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4: Good evening, I'm Zaride Allman. Showers move in tomorrow morning, the high 26. Your complete forecast after the news. A motorcyclist has died after a crash in Scarborough, and Toronto Police outline its safety plan ahead of the Jewish High Holy Days that begin later this week. Details on these and other stories coming up, but first, let's check your drive. 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
5: The DVP is getting squeezed in both directions tonight. Finch eastbound ramp onto the 404 south and is still shut down because of that stalled vehicle. And once you get farther south, the DVP is dragging northbound from Eglinton past Lawrence. 401 eastbound collectors at the Allen, a stalled vehicle is occupying that right lane. And out in Oshawa, that crash on the eastbound ramp to Simcoe is still there blocking the left lane. Needing an oil change or maintenance check? Drop into Mr. Lupla's Tires. No appointment needed before you hit the road this summer. Mr. Lupla's Tires, celebrating 50 years. I'm Sonia Sash, your next update at 8:15 on News Talk 1010 Toronto.
4: A motorcyclist has died in a crash in Scarborough. Police say a vehicle and motorcycle collided just after 2 p.m. near Bertrand Avenue and Crockford Boulevard. The motorcycle rider, a man in his 20s, was pronounced dead at the scene. The driver of the other vehicle remained on scene. The cause of the crash is under investigation. Toronto police say you will see an increased law enforcement presence in areas across the city ahead of the Jewish High Holy Days. Officials give an update on their safety plans today. CTV's Janice Goulding with details.
6: In addition to deploying officers, both covert and visible, Toronto's police chief says investigators will be embedded with the Jewish Security Network, command posts will be set up in strategic areas, and Task Force Guardian will also be deployed.
7: As a reminder, Task Force Guardian consists of officers with specialized tactical training and capabilities, including having access to patrol rifles.
6: Police say they've seen an alarming increase in hate-motivated incidents targeting Toronto's Jewish community since the October 7th attacks in Israel.
8: Nervous, anxious, upset, crying. This has been hell for the last 4 years that the Jewish community has had to endure. It's just totally, totally unacceptable. So we need the police here big time.
6: Police say they've spent almost 100,000 hours engaging with community members. And since October 7th, 2023, they've made 573 arrests and laid 1,398 charges in connection with demonstrations, protests, and hate-motivated offenses.
4: Canada's trade war with the U.S. has entered a new phase as retaliatory tariffs on billions of dollars worth of American goods are now in effect. Prime Minister Mark Carney released a video message this morning urging Canadians to stay united.
9: Building at home, diversifying trade abroad was never our plan B. It's been our plan A from the start. And Canada will continue to pursue this path to build Canada strong because we're on the right road and it's working. We're moving rapidly to build major infrastructure, new ports, mines, energy corridors from every region of the country that now collectively represent $500 billion in new private investment. These are projects that will help Canada build bigger, move faster, and trade more with the world.
4: Roughly $28 billion worth of U.S. goods are now subject to tariffs ranging from 15 to 50%. More than 700 American products are affected, including dairy, major appliances, and even video games. Teachers across the province are returning to the classroom without new contracts. Ontario's Education Minister Paul Calandra spoke about the state of the negotiations this morning.
10: Look, we're in a phase right now where we're in front of the Ontario Labour Relations Board trying to decide which items are going to be discussed locally and which will be discussed at a central table. It's all in the weeds, though. I think most parents just want to know, is the kids going to be in school? And they will be. There's a number of months, I think, ahead of us where we will continue to negotiate. And frankly, I'm optimistic that we'll have a deal, frankly, and that there is no reason for us to have a stoppage this year at all.
4: The collective agreements covering the province's major education unions expired on August 31st. Tap into breaking news anywhere. Download the CTV News app to keep up to date.
11: Cloud cover increases through this evening and we drop to an overnight low near 19 degrees. That's a bit warm for this time of year. Tomorrow, hot and humid. 26 degrees will feel more like 34. And we've got showers in the forecast along with the risk of thunderstorms. Your Thursday is a drier day, cooler too, with a high near 23. back into full sunshine for Friday and seasonal 22 degrees. The sunny sky will stay with us into the day on Saturday. From the CTV Weather Center, I'm Lindsay Morrison.
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2: It's Good News Tuesday, 7-10-10. Best dogs of all time. It can be a cartoon dog. It can be a real dog. Is it like a real, like, influential, awesome dog, like a good old boy? Or is it one of those dogs that is like, man, that's a dumb dog? Because some dogs are dumb. 7-10-10. Feel free to text it in and let us know what you see for the best dogs of all time. I'm curious about a couple of dogs from the list, for example. We'll talk about that with Uncle Bob in just a little bit. But famous dogs from things like movies and whatnot. Hooch was a text message that came in earlier on, and I don't think Hooch is on the list. So pretty slobby doggy, but we'll see. Text it in. Feel free to let us know what's going on. When I mention things like athleticism, outdoorsmen, and things like that, I do assume that you immediately think the guy who collects sneakers, plays with Lego, and plays Magic the Gathering on the weekends. Ryan O'Donnell is one of the people that is so secure in who he is and what he loves. He embraces the nerd. Ryan is not outdoorsy.
3: No.
2: I'm surprised Ryan can survive an afternoon outside if the sun is shining with his Irish DNA. The reflection off of a tree would burn him. But it turns out that actually, while still not an athlete, might be an athlete, and survived a camping weekend this weekend. And made it. Ryan O'Donnell went camping in Drumheller, Alberta. Ryan, what's Drumheller known for?
3: Being the dinosaur capital of the world, Shane. That is what it is known for. It is one of the most richly densed or packed places for fossils and paleontological discoveries that you can find anywhere on the planet. Some of the coolest fossils that have ever been found have been found all throughout Alberta, and I got to go for the first time since I was a child.
2: Do you know you can't own dinosaur bones in Canada if you find them?
3: They are legally protected as their own sort of, I learned this in the museum, they have legal rights.
2: Yeah.
3: So you cannot take them outside of Alberta.
2: No, the government keeps them.
3: Yeah.
2: So if you find a dinosaur bone, if they decide that it doesn't have significance, they will give it a number, they will archive it, and they might give it back to you, but you don't own it. You're not allowed to sell it. You're not allowed to trade it. You're not allowed to give it away. And if they ever say that, oh, that's the finger for the Fingersaurus, that you have to send it back to them. Fossils in Canada are usually American fossils because in America, when you find stuff, it's yours. And so when I say fossils in America, I don't mean the politicians. I actually mean bones in the ground. But here's the thing is that in Canada, like, the government owns everything. Like, they own everything that's under the ground. You get nothing. That's its own separate conversation. But the bones are cool. And tell me about the Tyrone Museum.
3: The Tyrone Museum is just kind of like, when I was a kid and I went to the Tyrone Museum, I thought it was the coolest place on earth. As an adult, I think it's one of the coolest places on earth. It is just this archive of knowledge, of understanding, and of, like, genuine, I would, like, almost say they're miracles of what they were able to find. There's this, the Black Beauty, as it's called, is this massive T-Rex fossil that was found by a high school student just walking along the Red Deer Riverbed and found this almost perfect T-Rex fossil that had been stained black by the minerals in the soil. You know, there's that kind of thing there. It teaches you how they're able to date things. And also, you'll look in through a little display case, and it'll say, this thing you're looking at here is 505 million years old. It's an organism, and it's half a billion years old. And it's just a wonder. And then, of course, because it's dinosaurs, it's also just a... It's just cool as heck. It's just so cool to see all those amazing exhibits and have some fun.
2: Long weekend camping. Mm-hmm. So you did go in the land of hoodoos. And you did enjoy your weekend this weekend. Seeing the museum was one of them. And how was the camping?
3: Well, so this is the thing, Shane. I thought the museum was going to be my only highlight. but I was so unbelievably wrong. Over the last couple of weeks, I'm sure you've started to notice this a little bit. At night, the wind's a little bit colder.
2: The mornings, yeah.
3: The mornings, there's a chill in the air. You can't quite go out with just a t-shirt and be sure that you're going to be fine all day. T-shirt and pants, I should clarify.
2: Thank you.
3: I was waiting for it. Look, fall is around the corner, and in Alberta this last weekend, it was fall. Like, it was freezing. It was 12 degrees, pouring rain.
2: Ryan, what's your favorite season?
3: Fall.
0: Fall.
3: Fall. I love fall. I love it so much.
2: Why don't you say autumn? Here's the thing, Shane.
3: Autumn. Yeah, autumn's there, but it's just
2: sensory.
3: Fall. The thing with fall, though, is like I like to think of it, it's a 75% indoor and the rest is spent outdoors. Like that indoor time, you're listening to a good record, you're drinking a nice cup of coffee, you're just enjoying being all cozy, looking out the window, it's all beautiful because of the trees. Love it. And you're not sweating. Love it. But the time you spend outside, the falling leaves, the smell, the kind of cool air, it's just comforting to me. I love it. It sounds like a John Denver song when I'm outside in the, you know, like that's it. That's the feeling.
2: Really?
3: But even I can admit that I don't really want to spend more than that time outside because it gets cold. But this camping trip, Shane, I was forced to spend all of the time outdoors.
2: Yeah.
3: The campfire was not a nice addition to the night, Shane. It was a necessity to prevent hypothermia.
2: Were you tenting?
3: No, we had a cabin. We had a cabin.
2: That's not camping.
3: It wasn't a bit. Yeah, I don't. I'm a princess. Okay, I'm not going to pretend. Look, you got me outside.
2: Hey, Noah, you're going to want to clip that out for later. We're going to make use of that comment.
3: You are. But the thing is, Shane, driving up to Drumheller, we almost canceled and booked into a hotel instead. We're like, eh. But instead, we decided to stick it out and just see. And I still
2: you roughed it out in a cabin.
3: Yes, in a cabin. But we cooked all of our food on a barbecue in the pouring rain, barbecuing Spam while the wind was splashing in my face.
2: Oh, that's smart.
3: Delicious, by the way.
2: Yeah.
3: Staying out late, freezing with blankets on, huddled around the fire. But we still played games. We still listened to great music. We still had amazing chats. And I just came to really appreciate, you know what? I need to embrace fall as more than this. Because fall looks different, Shane, across this country. You know, in Toronto, you get the crisp, colorful, and like mild weather. It's pretty perfect. I would say definitely it's kind of the same with Ottawa, but you get the red trees, right? On Parliament, like Ottawa in fall, I think it's the most beautiful place in the world.
2: Chelsea?
3: Yes.
2: Mind blowing.
3: Stunning. Windsor, it's basically just summer until it's winter because there is stuff as it gets for us. And Victoria, well, it's Victoria. It just starts raining, but they stay green until, you know.
2: It's always beautiful in
3: January.
2: Victoria.
3: It's always beautiful. And you may be thinking, oh, well, the weather's still nice here. My dad texts me, 22 and in the pool today, son. Wish you were there. Thanks, Dad. Well, it's coming. The Alberta weather, Shane, and to the rest of Canada, it's coming. It's going to be 15 degrees and raining in Victoria this weekend.
2: Mm.
3: 20s and rain all over southern Ontario. So my advice to thee is, even if the weather might suck, go outside and enjoy it. There is enjoyment to be had in every season in this wonderful country.
2: Ah, I think you lost the plot. It's good news Tuesday, Ryan. Not bad news Tuesday. Noah, I owe you $5. We had a bet that somewhere in here there was going to be pumpkin spice. So.
3: I didn't say pumpkin spice. I said
2: know,
3: a nice
2: that's
3: drink.
2: Why I owe him $5.
3: Oh, night. I thought that. Oh, that's very good. Very good.
2: Good news, Tuesday. There you go. The museum, worth it. First-hand experience. Awesome. Yeah. Museums do get better as we get older. I love that. Okay. How do we de-stress? It is good news Tuesday. I know everyone's feeling a little bit tight. As routines are changing. Kids are back to school. All this stuff happening. De-stressing, learning next.
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4: That stalled vehicle continues to completely block the Finch eastbound ramp to the 404 southbound. And once you get onto the DVP, that highway isn't giving you much relief. Northbound is heavy from Eglinton past Lawrence. And 401 eastbound collectors, we've picked up a new trouble spot at the Allen with the stalled vehicle sitting in that right lane. And traffic is backing up from Bathurst. Lucky Leon's is back. 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
1: Are you stressed? Well, it's interesting, actually, because we're going to talk about being stressed. We probably should talk about what is stress and how it lands in our lap. How to de-stress with help from Edmonton. Doctor, Associate Professor, Department Chair, Psychology at Concordia University of Edmonton, Director of the Nature Meaning in Life, the NMIL.ca, which is a great place to connect, research lab. Dr. Holly Ann Passmore is here. De-stressing. Let's talk about stress then first. What is stress? How does it land? Because I think of things like here on the show recently, we've been talking about overwhelm. We've been talking about burnout. The stories of things that stress us, whether they actually are not stressors, but rubber snake, not really a threat, but we think it is.
2: Yeah, really great question. Stress is really an interesting one because it's not actually stress that's bad for us, that's bad for our well-being, that is bad for your physical health. It's how we, it's how we view it, but it's also how much we think we can deal with it. So if you think, wow, this is really exciting, or yeah, okay, I got a lot going on, and that's okay, and that's exciting, it can be the exact same thing, but another time if you're thinking of it as, whoa, this is stressful, that's when the negative comes in. So a lot of it is how people approach it. Certainly this aspect of, and I think we're all, anybody in academia at the moment is feeling overwhelmed because it's beginning of semester, but I think everybody, just the world is a busy, overwhelming place with a lot of really negative stuff happening, particularly depending on where you live.
1: So that leads me to exposure, I suppose, is that I went through a thing around stress and you as the, the psychology person that you are, I started to, things were good. I had the good vibes, like things were good. But I started to ask myself the question, like, am I learning here? Am I growing or am I insulating? And I started to look at that, and I think I might have been insulating. What I started to do was take on some fun projects and some new things and moved, and I purposefully inserted a bunch of change and stress into my life. And I got to tell you, I feel better today. I'm pretty sure I had built myself a bubble and kept all the inconvenient out. I'm not sure I was actually de-stressed.
2: Certainly moving is just a stressor for pretty much everybody. I think that on one hand, and I can think of actually a few students who've probably done this, just and non-students, of that aspect of I'm just cutting out everything in my life, just avoiding, right? And the danger in doing that is that when something comes, you never learn how to deal with it. So if something comes up that you do need to deal with, you don't have any resources or any practice. At the same time, it's a balance, right? I think it's important to go through one's life and thinking, you know, I don't actually need this stressor in my life, or I don't really need this in my simplifying your life. I don't really need this. This really isn't that important to me. I'm going to dump it. And that is a really important thing because I think too much of our lives today are filled with unnecessary stress, unnecessary stuff, unnecessary aspects of social media or things coming in or commitments even that, you know, we might kind of step back and think, I don't actually want to do that. Why did I say yes? And so thinking about it before you say yes to everything.
1: I call it jobs. We have too many jobs. And we take on more jobs, and they're dumb jobs. Like they really are dumb jobs. Like we don't necessarily need a Snapchat as a job or checking in on Facebook as a job, but here we are doing it consistently, yeah. Right? Like, so we have all these things that are in front of us. We pile it on. It's almost like the internet has taught us that we need to have a side hustle. We need to be busy, and the busiest bodies win the race, which is I think a real thing that we might not realize, but it's kind of like that behavior creep. I just made that up, but it's like our behavior sort of creeps, right? We drift a little bit.
2: Yes. And I love that aspect, what you were saying. This is so right on. This is so bang on, Shane. This aspect that we feel we have to be busy. We have to be in the know. We have to be checking. And one of the areas I'm just starting in this particular area of research, certainly I've been doing research on well-being for a lot of years though, but is looking the aspect of we don't know how to be bored anymore. And that's a really bad thing. Boredom leads to creativity. It leads to just a sense of being. And we don't, and this odd thing that we have nowadays of, oh, I'm so busy. Well, that's really not good. I mean, I would suggest, and I do this when I'm, you know, giving talks in person, and I say, okay, you don't really have to put your hand up for this because I don't really want to know. But how many people take their cell phone to the bathroom? And pretty much you can see almost everybody go to put their hand up. Like, there's something wrong with our society that we can't, like, how long does it really take to go to the bathroom? There's something wrong with our society that we can't be bored, that we don't know how to just be for 3 minutes, 2 minutes at a time. And that's a huge detriment to people's well-being.
1: Yeah.
2: That is lots of practices to help people break that habit.
1: Yeah. I will confess that I did a study a few years ago, and if you listen to the show and for a long time, you might have heard this story, but I did a sort of a retreat. It was a very soulful retreat. It was a week, no phones for the week. Like, you could have kept it, but they asked you to hand it in. And so I was listening to Snoop Dogg, Gin and Juice, when I arrived. I only found that out when I left, because when I got in the car, the music started, right? So there was no stimulation. There was no music, no TV. I mean, we had music because part of the retreat had some dancing and fun play and stuff like that. But we didn't have music around. And the alarm clock in the morning, which was tuned to a radio, local radio station, would play whatever they were playing on the radio in the morning. And it was so amazing to hear it for the first time because the stimulation went away. The thing that I learned, though, was that I had plans on backup plans on plan D, E, and F on how if anything went wrong in my life or my business, that I had people there to cover it off. And for 7 days, I was going to be incommunicado. Well, 7 days later, do you want to know how many voicemails and text messages I had when I got back? None. Like, the false sense of purpose that I had built, that I was so important that the world was going to stop if I was unavailable for 7 days. It was shocking. Right? It was shocking to think. And so, but we do that. We tell ourselves, like, oh, it's so important. I got to be there. I got to reply now. You don't. By the way, as I learned. And yeah, that's a good thing.
2: It's a fantastic thing. And I think we are so, you know, people, I'm so sorry for the delay in responding. And it's like, it was an hour and a half. Like, that's fine. And you know, that false sense of purpose, exactly. You know, I think of, so I'm 63. I didn't grow up with cell phones. We didn't grow up with, we managed to get through life not being in touch with somebody all the time. And it is pretty interesting. It's very humbling, like you say, to go away and to come back and to realize, wow, somebody else really could fill my seats. It or fill my shoes. Of course it's important that we have a sense of purpose in life, a sense of meaning in life. And the best definition actually really comes from Frank Bartella, who's one of the world's leading researchers in meaning in life. Also super nice guy, I know Frank. He's from Finland. But it's about meaning in life or purpose in life. Meaning in life comes from doing things that are meaningful to you in a way that make you meaningful to other people.
1: Well, I'm going to get you to hold that thought because I want to find out, how do we de-stress? That's stress, whether it is real stress, like lots going on at work, kids are busy, blah, blah, blah. But we also create that, right? Like, we can say no to the activities. We can get help with the activities. So what if the stress is it actually stress that we've manufactured? And then how do we look at this and how do we de-stress? I have a sneaking suspicion it might involve going for a walk. We're coming back more here with Dr. Holly Ann Passmore, Shane Hewitt, and The Night Shift.
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3: The evening rush is still hanging on. The longest running one is still at Finch, where the eastbound ramp to the 404 southbound remains completely blocked. And the DVP itself is also crowded, northbound from Eglinton up through Lawrence and southbound from Shepherd down into Lawrence. And the Gardner westbound approaching Jarvis is also dealing with that stalled vehicle sitting in the center lane. There's no shortcut for saving time, but saving money is simple. 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
0: 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Travel.
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0: always full of surprises. 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

0: Good News Tuesday, 7-10-10. Keep the good news coming in. Thanks so much for that. Best dog ever, best good old boy was how we started the show tonight. We're going to talk to Uncle Bob coming up here in a little over half an hour, 45 minutes from now. We're going to talk to Uncle Bob. He's got the list of the best dogs ever. And so we'll get to that. The best dog is the dog you're with. Aw, bringing the philosophy heat. We've got a couple more. We've got a couple more lassies on the list. We did get another littlest hobo. You're going to have to wait and find out what is the official list. Also, in case you missed conversations earlier, we talked about with Vass Bednar, it's going to be on the podcast, the Google Maps thing that MapQuest, old school MapQuest, refused to put Lake America on their map. And it caused them to be the number one app on the App Store for people to do that. And this is interesting to me. Perspective that gets texted in. And I always love to hear your perspective. Here's one text, comes from Toronto. It says, "This is pure fantasy. Nobody is avoiding Google Maps." Interesting, right? So just to be clear, like we had somebody on who's, you know, an expert in this, plus the stats are the stats. Very next text message. Remember, this is pure fantasy. Nobody's avoiding Google Maps. Very next text message. "Thanks, Shane, for this piece about MapQuest and Google's Maps. I won't be using Google Maps going forward." But it just goes to show, like, when we just assume, we can't assume these things. You can't assume that a map is just a map. In today's world, it's surveilling where you go. You can't assume that because you don't care, that other people don't care. It's quite amazing. It's so telling. 7-10-10. It's one of the reasons why I love your text messages. Feel free to send those in and go. I've also got called a downer today on the text line, which is interesting. I think that was about kids going back to school. I don't think it was a downer. It's just celebrating life. It's real life. It's Deb Hutton. She's amazing. Did a great job. All right, in case you missed it, as a tour around the iHeart Talk Radio Network, some of the different conversations that did happen on the radio, on the app today that you can grab in podcast form. Let's start in a conversation with Patricia Bull, 580 CFRA in Ottawa. Sarah Austin was the guest, and they talked about new report for calls for online harms, the greatest threat to youth today of all the threats.
1: Parents and kids have been left to manage this all on our own. You know, there's no other product that's put on the market that's made available to our kids, whether it's food, medicine, toys, or even pajamas. They don't have to pass basic safety standards. And if they make our kids sick, if they cause an injury, or worst case, cause a death, those products are recalled. But those standards haven't applied to the tech industry. And we've seen now, you know, the data is very alarming in this Raising Canada report that we've just issued. Kids are exposed, as you said, from infancy all the way through adolescence, whether it's AI chatbots that are in toys and kids' nurseries that are engaging in wildly inappropriate conversations with our kids about sexual content or how to use matches and knives, to the AI chatbots that are in our family cars that can be saying totally inappropriate things to our kids' school devices. You just talked about kids going back to school, and you know we're all, I think, facing the real challenges right now of AI adoption happening at a really, really rapid rate. And this isn't just technology is a bad thing. We realize that this is a part of modern society, and we want our kids to be, you know, have the future-ready skills that they need to be successful. But this is all happening in a totally unregulated environment, and it's really critical that our parliament catch up with jurisdictions like Australia and other countries around the world and pass the new Safe Social Media Act that was just tabled in June, and protect our kids in the digital world.
2: We really did, a lot of us, you know, put this tool in kids' hands that had almost unlimited access to all kinds of nefarious stuff. It was not AI at the time so much as it was the social media, the interactions, and what, you know, you could search on the internet. And we kind of said, all this stuff is on there, but just use your common sense. And you know, we assume you're smart enough that you're not going to dip into any of that. And here you go. Here, mm-hmm. It's right in front of you. And it seems just really naive in some ways. I mean, are parents better educating themselves on how to navigate this now? Before we get to what you'd like to see happen at a government level, Do you think we're more aware now?
1: I think we are aware. I think the conversation has changed drastically in the past few months, let alone the past year, whether it's through the thousands and thousands of lawsuits that are happening in the U.S., here in Canada, and all around the world. This, you know, we're having this moment of global reckoning about the role that technology has played in our kids' lives.
0: 580 CFRA Ottawa, Patricia Bowl, and her podcast is available on the iHeart app. Protecting Kids Online, Jerry Agar in Toronto, News Talk 1010, Francis Sims the guest, Humber Polytechnic's head of the School of Clean Energy and Associate Dean in the Faculty of Applied Sciences and Technology. They chatted about AI in the classroom.
3: It's a really huge problem. Yeah, and I think it starts with the fact that students are overwhelmed. Many of them are also working or doing other things outside the classroom. And there's a lot of assignments and a lot of assessments these days. Ever since we hit COVID, the kids were working at home, studying at home, we noticed an uptick in just the amount of work that they had to submit in the class. And then along comes AI, and AI helps you to kick that can down the road, right? You can worry about the problem later. It's tempting in the beginning to get AI to read that paper instead of you reading first. And so what we see is that when the students are stressed and overwhelmed and they're still under that deadline, it's easy to turn to a solution like AI to help them.
4: Okay, but Gordon Solomon in her column tells of the story of one student last fall. She calls her Taylor. Undoubtedly, that's not her name. But she decided to do, the professor decided to do an oral exam. The oral defense began with my giving Taylor a copy of the essay to consult as she wished. She kept telling me that the answers to my questions were in her notes. I kept telling her with, I'm sorry to say, decreasing gentleness, that the answers to my questions were in her essay, but she just was drowning. She clearly hadn't read the thing.
3: Yeah, and so like we see this a lot with especially courses as students are sort of getting more senior in the program. The courses tend to have big projects near the end. And if you don't have it set up where you're checking in with the students in some sort of way that's like an oral check-in or something like that, you can find yourself as a professor, and I've had this situation myself, where you're at the end of the course and they submit the product, right? Whatever it is they did, maybe that paper or maybe some sort of coding exercise or something they built, you know. And you ask them to jump into it and ask them questions about what they did, and they have a very hard time doing it. And I remember the professor in this article said, well, she was hard for her to tease out whether or not the student was just uncomfortable doing the oral piece or didn't have any understanding. But we see that all the time, because if you're using AI along the way, and you're not actually reflecting or interacting with it or actually creating anything yourself, then you have no idea what it builds at the end. That's just the way it is.
0: There you go. In case you missed it, including conversation with Jerry Agar, News Talk 1010 Toronto. One other, since it's Good News Tuesday, just worth noting, if you go to ctvnews.ca in Winnipeg, the headline is, family believed the girl was a goner before they rescued her from the Red River. 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
8: Good evening. I'm Zoraida Allman. 19 degrees overnight with increasing cloud. Showers begin tomorrow morning. Your complete forecast after the news. A motorcyclist has been killed in a crash in Scarborough, and four people sent to hospital after a house fire near Hyde Park, three children among the injured. Details on these and other stories coming up. But first, let's check your drive. News Talk 1010, Time Saver Traffic.
11: The 427 southbound collector ramp to Erin Gate westbound is completely closed after a crash, and the DVP northbound has settled down quite a bit, with the remaining volume now confined to Lawrence through to York Mills. Gardner westbound past South Kingsway, we're still seeing that stalled vehicle sitting on that left shoulder, leaving all travel lanes available. Needing an oil change or maintenance check? Drop in Mr. Lube Plus Tires. No appointment needed before you hit the road this summer. Mr. Lube Plus Tires, celebrating 50 years. I'm Sonia Sash. 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
8: We begin in Scarborough, where a motorcyclist has died in a crash. Police say a vehicle and motorcycle collided just after 2 p.m. near Bertrand Avenue and Crockford Boulevard. The motorcycle rider, a man in his 20s, was pronounced dead at the scene. The driver of the other vehicle remained on scene. The cause of the crash remains under investigation. Four people were taken to hospital after a house fire near Hyde Park this morning. Flames broke out around 3 a.m. on Boosted Avenue, just south of Bloor and Dundas West. A 16-year-old boy was taken to hospital with serious non-life-threatening injuries. Three other people, a 51-year-old, two boys aged 14 and 11, also taken to hospital to be treated for smoke inhalation. The cause of the fire is under investigation. Canada's trade war with the U.S. has entered a new phase as retaliatory tariffs on billions of dollars worth of American goods are now in effect. Prime Minister Mark Carney released a video message this morning urging Canadians to stay united.
16: Building at home, diversifying trade abroad was never our plan B. It's been our plan A from the start. And Canada will continue to pursue this path to build Canada strong because we're on the right road and it's working. We're moving rapidly to build major infrastructure, new ports, mines, energy corridors from every region of the country that now collectively represent $500 billion in new private investment. These are projects that will help Canada build bigger, move faster, and trade more with the world.
8: Roughly $28 billion worth of U.S. goods are now subject to tariffs, ranging from 15 to 50%. More than 700 American products are affected, including dairy, major appliances, and even video games. The levies are in response to 50% tariffs put forward by U.S. President Donald Trump last month. Ottawa also recently announced $7.5 billion in aid to help workers and businesses directly impacted by the trade war. Road safety top of mind for parents and police as students return to class today. Peel Police are among the services conducting back-to-school enforcement campaigns.
17: Our officers are already in school areas, as you can see behind me, ensuring drivers are following the rules of the road. We'll be focused on dangerous driving behaviors that put students and families at risk, including speeding, distracted driving, failing to stop for school buses, illegal parking and stopping, and other Highway Traffic Act violations.
8: Halton Regional Police are also kicking off their annual Project Safe Start Back to School campaign.
18: We've laid 8,000 tickets so far this year just for stop signs and speeding in the region. So it's obviously a problem all year round, but we really need to focus on safety as our kids are returning to school.
8: The initiative, which is in its 19th year, is focused on general safety in school zones. Tap into breaking news anywhere. 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
19: Warm tonight with a forecast overnight low of 19 degrees. We're going to watch the cloud cover increase, and then tomorrow, chance of showers and a risk of thunderstorms. Could pick up roughly 10 to 20 millimeters of rain, and it will be muggy, feeling like 34 at the height of the day. Cooler for Thursday and generally drier, forecast high 23. Back into sunshine for Friday and Saturday with temperatures near normal. The chance of showers returns for Sunday. From the CTV Weather Center, I'm Lindsay Morrison.
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19: Three things we learned today, Shane Hewitt and The Night Shift. Ryan O'Donnell's in Calgary. I'm Shane Hewitt. I'm in Ottawa. And we talked about dogs off the top of the show. The best dogs of all time. We learned a lot from Uncle Bob there just recently on the show. If you missed it, it's going to be on the podcast. The best dogs of all time. Earlier in the show, Ryan, I got a message from Nick. It said Sergeant Stubby. And I said, I don't know who Sergeant Stubby is. He's a historical hero. Look him up. Well, it's an American war hero dog.
20: Oh, okay.
19: 1915 to 1926, claims the online thing.
20: Oh, yes.
19: The unofficial mascot of the 102nd Infantry Regiment. Yeah.
20: That's so cool. This is the like one of the trench running dogs, right?
19: I think so. Yeah. The catching a spy, detecting poisonous gas, alerting searchers to wounded men, all that stuff. And there's actually been movies. There's movies made about Sergeant Stubby.
20: As there should be.
19: Animated movies. So American War Hero. Thank you very much, Nick, for teaching us about that one. Lassie comes up, Littlest Hobo a few times on the text message. Drew says, it's funny that Goofy can talk, but Pluto can't. Also, good point.
20: Hmm.
19: Michael Robert in Montreal says, as the owner of two Jack Russells, the famous dogs that first come to mind is Eddie from Fraser and Wishbone for famous dogs. I Am Legend, the beautiful shepherd in I Am Legend, Leslie in Nova Scotia, who's listening online. Also Old Yeller on there too. Best dogs of all time. You got to hear the segments with Uncle Bob and his bits and, Finnegan from Mr. Dress Up also on the list of cool dogs. There you go. There's some of the things we learned today. Let's dig into the show and the guests and what they taught us, shall we? All of these full-length conversations are on the podcast. Vass Bednar was helping us understand digital sovereignty, AI sovereignty, and maps displaying Lake Ontario or Lake America, depending on which map and where you are.
0: MapQuest has been acquired, kind of changed hands multiple times over the years. It's not a super viable competitor to kind of the dominance of Google Maps and Apple. But I also even want us to be careful with the term maps, right? Google Maps is a mapping product. It shows maps, but it is fundamentally a surveillance tool. It is a surveillance advertising tool dressed up as a map.
19: Right.
0: Right. And it's become very powerful and very influential. And right now it is rendering reality in a very particular way, three different realities. If you are in Canada, you see Lake Ontario labeled in full Lake Ontario. If you are in the US, you see Lake Ontario labeled in full as Lake America. If you are quote unquote, and I'm quoting from Google's blog, everywhere else in the world, you see two names, Lake Ontario above that jagged line across the lake and Lake America below. And I would argue, and I have argued earlier this week, or I have argued earlier in the Globe and Mail, that Google should show everyone what they show everyone else. Two names. The Trump administration only has the power to unilaterally rename their portion of the lake. And again, it's all ridiculous, but if Lake Ontario were its own economy, it would be the fourth largest economy in the world. It represents a significant amount of trade and energy.
19: Can you imagine what's going to happen if he gets his way with Trump Strait for the Strait of Hormuz?
0: I know, right? I mean, megalomaniac, strange, surreal, superficial, but at the same time, a really strong signal about their contempt for our sovereignty and their desire to provoke. And that's what forces, you know, these very important conversations about private firms and their obligation. So again, that executive order from Trump, and I've read it, and it's short. It still made me a little bit dumber, I fear. it mandates American federal agencies to adopt that name. Last time I checked, Google is not a federal agency.
19: Yeah, federal agency. Vass Bednar right there, Shane Hewitt, and the Night Shift. Three things we learned today. Grab our podcast on the iHeart app. Deb Hutton was on. What's on your mind, Deb Hutton? It turns out, back to school and kids growing up.
2: My girls are 6 years apart, and so we've been, in some ways, very fortunate that kind of the little stage lasted longer than it does for some families. But yeah, you don't all of a sudden, the youngest stop doing something, and you realize it. And it's really, really difficult. I mean, as much as I complain about the carpooling and the driving and all of that, because that is a constant. She's an athlete, and she's in all kinds of sports, and plays competitive ball even at the age of 12. And it's a lot. I mean, it's a big chunk out of your life. I can't imagine what it will be like when I am not consumed with getting her from A to B. Like, I don't even want to think about it. And it's a hard part for me, Shane, is I wish at each stage along the way, I valued it and treasured it more.
19: Yeah.
2: Because it is fleeting. And it's always fraught with you know, challenges, and just as you said about your neighbors, you think, oh man, I don't want to go back to the late night feedings and the middle of the night and the not sleeping and the fevers and the creak and all that stuff. And yet, as I sit here today with 18-year-old and a 12-year-old, oh man, I would go to bed for that just so quickly. I just wanted that.
19: Deb Hutton right there, and three things we learned today. What's on your mind, Deb Hutton, on News Talk 1010 Toronto, 2 to 4 Eastern. You can listen to her show live streaming on the iHeart app. Grab her podcast. Deb knows everybody and has some real hard-hitting conversations on her show. It's great stuff. Shane Hewitt and the Night Shift, three things we learned today. We learned how to de-stress with Holly Ann Passmore.
3: The bulk of my research is in this area, is actually connecting with nature. Connecting with nature is an incredible way. We know that that reduces people's stress, their anxiety, and for a number of different reasons. And so the interventions that I do actually don't require more time. Because I don't know if I'm like probably most people, or if you say you just need to go and spend extra time in your day, you're going to get, and I won't repeat it here, you're going to get a not very nice response. I don't think I have an extra time. So things like the noticing nature intervention, which is it sounds really basic because it is. Notice the everyday nature around you and how it makes you feel. I have tested this in probably 2,000 people in three or four different countries and in many different places. And at the end of 2 weeks, people's level of stress is lower, their anxiety is lower, all aspects of well-being, feeling connected to other people, feeling deeply gratitude, feeling a sense of spiritual elevation and morally uplifted. And the biggest, and one of the reasons is it puts things in perspective. That you are connected to a bigger system of life, that at one point you feel, my problems, my stress really aren't that big of a deal. They're part of the whole world. And these kinds of interventions, these connecting with nature interventions, are hugely helpful to people. And they're simple and they don't require you to spend extra time. Just do it as you're going about your daily life.
19: Dr. Holly Ann Passmore, entire conversation, full length, is on Shane Hewitt and the Night Shift, the podcast, which is available online. I have no idea if this is going to work, so I'm going to try it right now. 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
19: Oh, it cuts off. I'm a princess.
20: So close. I'm a princess. You can keep that. I'm sure you will find other moments.
19: I'm a princess.
20: I'm a princess. I'm a princess.
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28: Good evening, I'm Zaride Allman. Showers move in tomorrow morning, the high 26. Your complete forecast after the news. A motorcyclist has died after a crash in Scarborough, and Toronto police outline its safety plan ahead of the Jewish High Holy Days that begin later this week. Details on these and other stories coming up, but first, let's check your drive. 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
29: Tonight, the Aaron Gate eastbound on-ramp to the 427 southbound remains completely closed after that crash. And the 401 eastbound has two stalled vehicles to work around at Dixie. The express to collector transfer is losing the right lane. And past McCowan in the express, another one is blocking the right lane with that slowdown starting around Kennedy. There's no shortcut for saving time, but saving money is simple. 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I'm Sonia Sash. 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
28: A motorcyclist has died in a crash in Scarborough. Police say a vehicle and motorcycle collided just after 2 p.m. near Bertrand Avenue and Crockford Boulevard. The motorcycle rider, a man in his 20s, was pronounced dead at the scene. The driver of the other vehicle remained on scene. The cause of the crash is under investigation. Toronto police say you will see an increased law enforcement presence in areas across the city ahead of the Jewish High Holy Days. Officials gave an update on their safety plans today. CTV's Janice Goulding with details.
1: In addition to deploying officers, both covert and visible, Toronto's police chief says investigators will be embedded with the Jewish Security Network, command posts will be set up in strategic areas, and Task Force Guardian will also be deployed.
4: As a reminder, Task Force Guardian consists of officers with specialized tactical training and capabilities, including having access to patrol rifles.
1: Police say they've seen an alarming increase in hate-motivated incidents targeting Toronto's Jewish community since the October 7th attacks in Israel.
5: Nervous, anxious, upset, crying. This has been hell for the last 4 years that the Jewish community's had to endure. It's just totally, totally unacceptable. So we need the police here big time.
1: Police say they've spent almost 100,000 hours engaging with community members. And since October 7th, 2023, they've made 573 arrests and laid 1,398 charges in connection with demonstrations, protests, and hate-motivated offenses.
28: Canada's trade war with the U.S. has entered a new phase as retaliatory tariffs on billions of dollars worth of American goods are now in effect. Prime Minister Mark Carney released a video message this morning urging Canadians to stay united.
6: Building at home, diversifying trade abroad was never our plan B. It's been our plan A from the start. And Canada will continue to pursue this path to build Canada strong because we're on the right road and it's working. We're moving rapidly to build major infrastructure, new ports, mines, energy corridors from every region of the country that now collectively represent $500 billion in new private investment. These are projects that will help Canada build bigger, move faster, and trade more with the world.
28: Roughly $28 billion worth of U.S. goods are now subject to tariffs ranging from 15 to 50%. More than 700 American products are affected, including dairy, major appliances, and even video games. Teachers across the province are returning to the classroom without new contracts. Ontario's Education Minister Paul Calandra spoke about the state of the negotiations this morning.
7: Look, we're in a phase right now where we're in front of the Ontario Labour Relations Board trying to decide which items are going to be discussed locally and which will be discussed at a central table. That's all in the weeds, though. I think most parents just want to know, is the kids going to be in school? And they will be. There's a number of months, I think, ahead of us where we will continue to negotiate. And frankly, I'm optimistic that we'll have a deal, frankly, and that there is no reason for us to have a stoppage this year at all.
28: The collective agreements covering the province's major education unions expired on August 31st. Tap into breaking news anywhere. Download the CTV News app to keep up to date.
8: Cloud cover increases through this evening and we drop to an overnight low near 19 degrees. That's a bit warm for this time of year. Tomorrow, hot and humid. 26 degrees will feel more like 34. And we've got showers in the forecast along with the risk of thunderstorms. Your Thursday is a drier day, cooler too with a high near 23. Back into full sunshine for Friday and seasonal, 22 degrees. The sunny sky will stay with us into the day on Saturday. From the CTV Weather Center, I'm Lindsay Morrison.
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1: Entertainment is Broken is a great podcast. Richard Krause does it. He's got a bunch of friends there, too. And you can get it online. And it's really great stuff. In fact, some of the most popular ones happened weeks and weeks and weeks ago. So it's just growing and growing and growing. Congratulations, Richard. How are you doing?
2: Good, good, good. Yeah, the podcast, we took the summer off. We're going to come back after the Toronto International Film Festival. But what we found, and it's crazy, and I might have mentioned this last week, is that people are still downloading and listening to the episodes, even though we haven't made any new ones in a couple of months. So thank you for getting used to the podcast, for supporting it, and there'll be new episodes coming soon.
1: And you can also get Richard Krause's Last Call podcast, all the iHeart Talk radio shows on the weekends. There's so much to be had out there for sure. Okay, Canada versus America. Interesting stat out of America about actors and movies of the best president ever in a movie. And it's not even an American who did it.
2: Yeah, this is the crazy thing. So there is a study done recently by a thing called Foundations of Freedom, and they're a group that promotes freedom values through education, collaboration, and community contributions. And so they decided that they were going to have a look at the most popular movie versions of American presidents. And, I mean, there's a million of them to choose from. But they found that 27% of Americans thought that three-time Academy Award winner Daniel Day-Lewis's look at Honest Abe, Abraham Lincoln, in the movie Lincoln was number one, and it wasn't even close. I mean, if you go down the rest of the list, Robin Williams as Teddy Roosevelt in Night at the Museum falls a distant second. Then you've got Dennis Quaid as Ronald Reagan in Reagan from just a couple of years ago. Jeff Daniels also playing Ronald Reagan in The Brink of War. That's from this year. Sebastian Stan as Donald Trump in The Apprentice. That's the next one. Josh Brolin as George W. Bush in a movie called W, which is wild. If you've never seen that one, check it out. You've got Park Sawyer as Barack Obama in Southside With You, which is a really lovely movie about Barack and Michelle Obama and how they met and began their careers together. And then Paul Giamatti is John Adams in John Adams, the miniseries from 2008. And it goes on. I mean, there's John Voight as Roosevelt in Pearl Harbor from about 25 years ago. But it's kind of a funny list. They interviewed asked 642 respondents to name your favorite U.S. president. They were all Americans, all the people that were asked that question. And they chose the British-born Daniel Day-Lewis playing Abraham Lincoln.
1: Is it telling that Night at the Museum is number two, though? What is that
2: saying? It's a little bit telling. Well, it's a little bit telling. I mean, it is a pretty great character. And, you know, certainly, you know, that name, both, you know, Robin Williams and Teddy Roosevelt have huge name recognition. But Night at the Museum certainly was not about Teddy Roosevelt as, you know, the movie, obviously, Reagan, yeah, or The Brink of War or The Apprentice were about their subjects. So, yeah, it's a kind of a curious choice for number two.
1: Yeah, it's fun, though. I like it. Richard Krause is here. RichardKrause.ca, by the way, to get connected with all of his projects that he gets up to. I think it's September 18th. Mobland Season 2 is coming out here real soon. And yes. Tom Hardy is amazing in that show. I love his car in the show. But he's kind of known for that character. So he's really in his element in Mobland. I mean, I'm looking forward to the new season coming out. Have you been had a chance to watch it, Richard?
2: I have not yet seen the second season of this. There was some, you know, issues about it, though, right? Because it looked like Tom Hardy had been fired and now he's not. They've shot the season. And I know that during the Toronto International Festival, Film Festival, they're setting up a pub to look like the pub that they all go to in the show Mobsters, and they've invited me to go have a pint, and I certainly will be doing that, and I'm sure I'll get a look at this season while we're doing that.
1: Tom Hardy's got other projects going on. You think they're fun?
2: he does. So Tom Hardy is a, you know, is an odd guy, right? So he starts off making these huge movies with, you know, Christopher Nolan, and he made one of the Mad Max movies. And then he chose some really quirky small films. There's one movie called Lock where it's just him in a car driving around talking on the phone for an hour and a half. And it's actually really good. But, you know, he's a quirky guy that chooses quirky roles. His latest role is not, though, as a movie star. It is now as an actor who records music under an alias, and that alias is Frankie Pulitzer, and he's just dropped an album called Czarface Meets Frankie Pulitzer with underground rap supergroup Czarface, and it is a rap album, and it's got loads of like film and comic book references that are woven into the songs. You've got in the song Mad Technology, he name checks two Stephen King books that were turned into movies, Cujo and Misery. He talks about the star of Misery, Kathy Bates. He recites Shakespeare. He talks about the Marvel hero Thor. It goes on, and he talks about the Spider-Verse song. So it's very kind of I guess pop culture savvy, very sort of up to the minute with references to like the Spider-Man movies. And then he goes back hundreds of years and does, you know, the my kingdom for a horse speech from Richard III. So this is kind of a, you know, a strange album from an actor who never ceases to amaze me and sort of surprise me. It's not his first album. He made an album called Falling on Your Arse in 1999 under the name Tommy Number One, which, again, I just, I like the name Tommy Number One. It's a funny rap name. But Tom Hardy is an eccentric guy who does eccentric work, but I'm all for it.
1: It's weird, Richard. You could say it. It's all weird, but it's super fun. Okay, Richard Cross, let's talk about Hooters, old Hooters. You know, the wings were pretty good. I understand why it didn't work.
2: Yeah, I mean, I think there's still one down near where the radio station that we broadcast out of. I think there's still one down there in Toronto, but I'm not sure how many others are left sprinkled around the country. But it was announced recently that Hooters, the movie, is in the works. It's an independent project that's being produced by members of the restaurant chain's founding partners, and they're casting it right now. And it's a Hooters origin story. Now, if you don't know what Hooters is, it's a restaurant that had an owl, I think, ironically, as a logo element. But it was where the serving staff wore very tight clothes and served wings and nachos. And what this movie will be, see, I don't really see where the story is going to come from, but apparently what they're saying, it's based on the real events behind Hooters' founding. It centers on Ted and Lenny, two lifelong friends from a small town in Iowa who accidentally launch a national restaurant empire, only to find everything they built threatened by the federal government. The adventure begins when Ted becomes infatuated with Diane, who he first sees afar when featured in a spring break commercial. It goes on and on and on. So it'll be, I guess, a love story with a bit of a business angle thrown in for good measure. But, you know, the chain has been around for a little over 40 years. They were founded in 1983. So if you are very curious about Hooters and why they seem to be, for a while anyway, on every street corner, this movie may be for you, but you'll have to wait a couple of years until it hits theaters.
1: I did look it up while you were saying that, for how many, and according to Google Maps, there's one in Montreal. Is that Montreal? Yeah, that's Montreal. There is one in Toronto, there's one in Niagara Falls, and there's one in Winnipeg.
2: Oh.
1: And that's left. Chapter 11 bankruptcy they've been going through, and 40 stores, I think, closed because
2: of that. It might not just be the business model of that particular restaurant. I mean, keep in mind that restaurants have had a rough time since since COVID and lockdowns and things. So maybe this will lead to a resurgence in Hooters restaurants.
1: Did originally incorporate it on April 1st because they didn't believe the idea was going to work.
2: Yep, that's funny. I love that.
1: All right, richardcross.ca to get connected with Richard.
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3: There's still a few stubborn trouble spots refusing to disappear tonight. Aaron Gate eastbound on ramp to the 427 southbound. That remains completely closed after that crash. Now at the 400 southbound at Shepherd to the list, a stalled vehicle's taking up the left lane, and you're squeezed over on the right through that stretch. And on the 401 eastbound, that's getting interrupted twice. At Dixie, a stalled vehicle is blocking the right lane on the express to collector transfer. And past McCowan in the express, another one is still occupying the right lane, and that slowdown starting around Kennedy. 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
1: ThinkStart.ca. Get connected with Mohit Rajans. Teacher, writer, AI guy, nerd, dad. Maybe not in that order. Mohit, how are you today?
2: All non-official, but all non-official.
1: It depends who you ask. Also, wallet, if you ask the kids. So here's a question for you. AI, am I the mess? We blame AI for so many things. AI is terrible. It lies to us. It misleads us. It's agreeable. What if AI is the mirror and we're seeing the reflection of ourselves? Are we the mess when it comes to AI, Mo?
2: We're definitely the mess when it comes down to how we handle technology to begin with. I think when it comes down to how humans are trying to approach the use of any newer technology, we tend to understand it from a more how does everybody use it or nobody use it standpoint. And with this particular phase, I think what it's exposing is that we haven't really been using technology extremely well, efficiently, or the same way around the world. And this is kind of leveling us into understanding what we've been doing wrong the whole time. So to your point, we're gathering a bunch of data and information that's proving that for years we might have been doing some work wrong. Right? We might have done the process the wrong way. North America maybe wasn't the actual the ruler of the way of the world of work type thing. So yes, I agree. I think one of the things that we're learning right now is about ourselves, that it's exposing a massive amount of gap in the way that we're doing things and probably better ways for us to be doing them.
1: When you use AI, Mo, what do you expect it to give you back?
2: Well, it depends on the... Now, that's another great thing that you mentioned, because now we're in a place where people have a toolbox. So maybe 3 years ago when we started this conversation, it was, you have that one app that everybody's using, right? And now many of us have subscriptions that we don't even like to admit when we're using this. So what it's interesting. The reason I say that is I will go to a separate app to expect to get a beautiful visual to complement one of my talks or to help me emphasize a point. Even as you and I continue to work on content, there's different ways to visualize things and stuff. So I do expect more and more articulation of my vision back properly by the AI. And that's comparatively against the stuff that when we first saw, all the stuff that was coming out, it was really bad. But what I don't get, I'll be honest with you, is I never get an accurate representation of me trying to compile all of my info into an articulate thought for somebody who hasn't met me yet. That's where I find it extremely difficult, as to how do I introduce myself, get fine-tuned for it, for the way that AI helps you with, but then also back off a little bit, because that's not me.
1: I'm going to propose something to you. Being right isn't the reward. Being agreeable is the reward for us. And AI has recognized that, and it gives it to us. It doesn't being accurate and giving us the information that probably solves the problem is not as powerful as being agreeable to the things you're asking for. That's a conversation point. I think it's starting to bleed from our conversations into the AI.
2: Oh, that's very interesting that you mentioned that. I think there's two things that you mentioned right off the bat, which is I don't think anybody who's developed any of these products have ever claimed that they have a superior working product. Have you noticed that all the marketing has been around speed and how quickly things can digest information? Nobody has claimed accuracy. Nobody has claimed that they have figured out the way for adoption to work. So none of this is exposing that there are superpowers to be uncovered. One of the things you mentioned, though, that I find really fascinating and interesting is, why is it that we're expecting this transformation? Why is it that we think that every new release is getting us closer to a full day off work or autonomy or anything? What's being sold to you that's making you believe that I might not actually be buying what I think I'm being sold?
1: Yeah, I think what's being sold to us is resource learning, and what is shortcuts is being sold to us. We are assuming that that's what's getting delivered to us. I think it's convenience that's getting delivered to us. I think that they have identified very quickly that humans are suckers for convenience. And so what is, it's not convenient to like, it's easy to access. I mean, it's convenient to be agreeable. It's convenient to give you a quick answer. It's very inconvenient when you've written a big, long prompt on AI about, hey, I'm working on a product. My name is Mo. I like to do things. Tell me that all of my work that I've done in my big, long prompt, what do you see here? Where can I grow this? You know what's inconvenient? Saying, Mohit, your research is inaccurate and wrong. It's been proven wrong by this guy, this guy, this guy, and this guy. And this is a dead end. That's inconvenient, but that's what an actual business partner would do.
2: Well, and to that point, the naysayers right now in the use of this technology and how adaptive we're becoming are saying that there are people who are leaving educational institutions and they don't know what rational thought is or how to compose an argument properly because they've spent majority of their time interacting with AI that has been agreeable. It is also, to your point, it is also being designed from a generation where time on an app was what the reward was from a business perspective. So let's think about this. Just recently, Meta faced a fine, massive fine. I'm sure people have followed this news story, but the idea was in the design, was it considered addictive? In the design of their products, was it not protecting people from causing unflattering relationships and being exploited? They might think of this as the same school of thought, this that all of this AI comes from a place where all of these companies were rewarded for how long you spend on the app, how much time they can data they can collect from you, and therefore how they can make the quote unquote user experience be something that you're willing to pay for.
1: We are paying. That's the difference.
2: We are paying.
1: The
2: and
1: difference
2: we're paying
1: is
2: even more.
1: Yeah. And then you pay even more. So the difference was is Facebook at least gave you pictures of your ex so you could stalk them and find out how terrible their lives are and feel better about yourself. But they were mining us for data and behavior. Now we're paying to use the platform that is mining us and data for data and behavior. It's like this idea. I think Tesla is another great example of that. People go buy Teslas. They're super fun to drive. Technology's amazing. Oh my God, I get free Wi-Fi. You get free Wi-Fi because they are studying every road and every driving behavior of every driver in a Tesla to teach the automatic driving technology how to drive a car, right? Like that free internet connection that you think is a bonus for you is essential because you're paying them $100,000 to teach their business and make their business more. That's crazy.
2: Okay. But to that point, if you look at the Waze ecosystem, which is also owned by Google, there is a beautiful amount of crowdsourcing that ends up happening in order for that technology to be functional, in order for you and I to be able to get from A and B if you use the app is what I mean. So what school of thought are you in? Are you in the school of thought that, yes, there's data that I am producing that they should be using because it does get me quicker from A to B? Or are you of the idea that at no point should any of this been collected from us in order to, quote unquote, build these economies? Because both are happening at the same time.
1: They are happening at the same time. Okay, so it's Mohit Rajan's here, thinkstart.ca. Which camp should we be in, at least in my perspective? I will get you that answer coming up in a little bit. The question is what Mohit's no data, all my data, and what camp are we in? I can tell you that I'm in all of those camps and none of those camps at exactly the same time, and I will explain why. And I think it's been evidenced in various stories around all things technology, including cars listening to us. We'll get to that and more coming up. Shane Hewitt in the Night Shift.
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0: a different approach. Our parents ended up buying us the encyclopedia to prevent us from going to the library because it was the only social time we actually had as so
1: No friends.
0: my parents were smarter about making us smarter. But on the other side of that, I think what you do point to as well is that are we in a copy and paste world? Is this being trained on 2005 and above, a social media world where likes were the measurement, where follows were the thing? Are you scraping the internet and seeing that Mohit and Shane have actually posted a lot of content about themselves online? So maybe they do like to be flattered. I think we are getting in a little bit of a circle about where this data and information is coming from, and we are going to see this personalization that's going to be leading to things like potential psychosis and potential misalignment. But again, this isn't the tech. This is the way we're using it. The same people that are creating programs to battle cybersecurity, you've got the same people in the other room that are looking to break down those walls. Stop blaming the technology and start figuring out what the utility is for yourself, and then you'll feel a lot better about what's happening in this world.
1: It's a bit of a loop, isn't it? We used to have thoughts that would get put on the internet and then they would be read and other people would write more thoughts. And now we have thoughts that we put into an AI that filters it and reorganizes it, then gets put on the internet, then it gets read by an AI and it gets filtered and reorganized again. And then it gets framed in a way that is going to make you feel like it's agreeable and validating. And then we read it and we go thumbs up. And then it puts it back on the internet again. And now it's been filtered five or six times for the next AI to read the post or the story or the whatever it is that we wrote. And now it's been filtered five or six times, only once by a human. And that's where this becomes a pretty slippery slope.
0: One of the biggest frontiers, next frontiers, is the battle of misinformation that happens as a result of all of this technology. And we'll continue to follow it too, because it's going to affect everything from the way that people perceive what's happening in this country, right down to how we absorb what's happening around the world.
1: The word is convenient. The question I'm asking is, AI, am I the mess? And so the thought is truly to me is that it's possible that AI is not stupid because we do stupid things with it. AI is more of a mirror of what humans appreciate in the form of rewards. We are Pavlov's dog. We are drooling when we get the positive result from the AI that validates us and everything that we need. We've discovered instead with AI that when it reflects intelligence to us, of us, it's not the same thing as the truth, and it's not the same thing as good service, and it's not the same thing as accuracy. And that's wild to me. Mohit Rajas, thinkstart.ca. Get connected with him. He's available for you online. This is all the stuff he does, and he'll just come into your house and like teach it to you. It's cool.
0: Not your house, I promise, but your workplace.
1: Your workplace, yes. Okay, house is weird. Don't do that.
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0: WTV National News with Omar Sachedina. Reporting tonight, Anne-Marie Medawake.
1: Good evening. On day one of our retaliatory tariffs, Prime Minister Mark Carney warned Canadians this won't be easy. And tonight, we are getting a clearer picture of what that could look like. In a lengthy post to the White House website, the U.S. president declaring motorbikes, booze, and certain dairy from Canada will be banned come September 29th. Trump also ordered Canadian companies be cut off from American government contracts and added new products that will be facing a 50% surcharge September 15th. It is a sharp counterattack coming on the first day of our counter-tariffs. CTV senior political correspondent Mike Locouture starts us off with the Prime Minister's look to history in setting up our new future with the U.S.
2: Canada came to life in many ways in response to American aggression.
3: In his latest so-called forward guidance, the Prime Minister went back to Confederation, saying U.S. expansionism is what brought this country together. And Mark Carney called on Canadians to come together again as the trade war enters a new phase.
2: But our tariffs are necessary to protect our workers, protect our companies, and our communities.
3: Canada has imposed dollar-for-dollar tariffs on billions worth of U.S. imports, targeting Republican states. 50% duties are now in place on things like steel and aluminum, but also golf clubs and perfume, while things like cheese, carpets, and large appliances are being hit with 25% tariffs. It comes as President Donald Trump threatened to ban Bombardier planes in the U.S. if they aren't made in that country, but in fact, they are.
4: There is more American content in a Bombardier jet than there is in a Gulfstream jet.
3: The ramping up of the trade war prompted Quebec's premier to pause her election campaign and hold a special cabinet meeting.
5: Yeah, we are heading for hard times, and Quebec will not back down in the face of Trump.
3: Others were even more blunt.
6: There is no getting around the fact that people will lose their jobs and businesses will close on both sides of the border.
3: Conservative leader Pierre Poilievre has called on the Prime Minister to be more transparent with how much this trade war will cost Canadians. Carney acknowledged the economic pain, but underlined the $7.5 billion in federal aid for affected businesses and workers, while also emphasizing his plan.
2: Development and diversification, not denial, waiting to go back to some good old days, and not continued dependence.
7: A spokesperson for Canada-U.S. Trade Minister Dominic LeBlanc tells CTV News, while Canadian and American officials have maintained ongoing discussions, formal trade negotiations are not taking place at this time. Anne-Marie?
1: Thank you, Mike. The president signing no fewer than five executive orders today, all of them taking aim at Canadian goods. CTV News Washington Bureau Chief Joy Malvin now with how this escalation could play out in key battleground states ahead of November elections.
8: At a ceremony commemorating the first responders of September 11th,
9: we will never forget those we lost.
8: The terror attacks united America, and Canada immediately backed its neighbor, fighting side by side in Afghanistan. The two nations now locked in a bitter trade war, where Donald Trump has mocked Canada and threatens now to ban Canadian goods and services from U.S. government contracts, posting on Truth Social, from now on, no reciprocity, no access. This after Canada punched back overnight, matching Donald Trump's tariffs on imported U.S. goods to Canada, dollar for dollar.
10: It reminds me of that, and this little yippy dog.
11: There is no inflationary pass-through, and so the pain to the U.S., there is none.
8: Downplaying the cost to Americans, but with midterm elections less than 2 months away, Canada is a major trading partner, and tariffs a big issue in battleground states.
12: Canada and the United States are allies. We should have free trade. There is no reason for this disagreement. It's one of the most insane things I've ever heard of.
8: Vulnerable politicians already calculating the cost.
13: Our own state projects that we're going to lose up to 30,000 jobs between now and about 3 years from now. The tariffs are costing families about $2,200 more a year.
8: Calling it reckless, a failure of Trump's leadership, the former ambassador to Canada questions Trump's judgment in an election year.
14: Tariffs are unpopular in the United States and increasingly unpopular with the Republicans in Congress as well. And they're going to suffer some real defeats probably in November.
8: All of this is getting nasty. The president's directive to block Canada's access to U.S. contracts, raising the stakes in this escalating trade war. Anne-Marie?
1: Joy, thank you. And Donald Trump's threat to cut Canada off from U.S. government contract lists was aimed at the heart of these companies. So let's bring in CTV's chief financial correspondent, Amanda Lang. And Amanda, this is designed to hit where it hurts. So how would it play out and how big of an impact might be felt?
15: Anne-Marie, it's not yet clear how many Canadian businesses will be affected by this. There are almost 15,000 contractors on that GSA list of approved contractors for the American government. But it's another piece of complexity for businesses that are already grappling with two forms of tariffs, the U.S. tariffs and now retaliatory tariffs that are affecting some. This, of course, may not even be legal. World Trade Organization rules might disallow this blanket move against Canadian companies and Canadian origin products, but it still will have to play out. The real kind of pain here is the knowledge that the Trump White House is not going to de-escalate, that this trade war is likely to deepen before it gets better. This seems to put us further away from the negotiating table and a resolution to this current level of trade war. And that will be deeply disappointing to some, especially to businesses who are hoping that this had been short-lived. One question now will be how our government responds and whether we actually find some way to retaliate against this new threat level. Anne-Marie.
1: All right. Thanks, Amanda. And while the U.S. is getting primed to ban some Canadian alcohol, Saskatchewan's new tax on American booze kicked in today. Premier Scott Moe announcing in August his province would bring in a 50% tax on U.S. alcohol. Alberta and Saskatchewan are the only provinces where U.S. alcohol is still being sold. Considering what we've seen play out so far tonight, Canada's countermeasure moves in this escalating trade war are not without risk. Let's bring in CTV's chief political correspondent, Vashi Kapelis, now. And Vashi, could you consider Mark Carney's tactics a bit of a gamble?
16: Hi, Anne-Marie. Yeah, it certainly is a gamble, both from an economic perspective and from a political one. I think, you know, if you look at public opinion polling, Canadians are widely in agreement that it was a gamble that the Prime Minister had to make at this juncture, right? That A, there's large swaths of Canadians who are supportive of the move to walk away from the discussions when the deal wasn't up to par, according to the Prime Minister, but B, also to hit back with these counter tariffs. The issue is going to come, politically at least, perhaps down the road. The vulnerability in that support exists if you look a little deeper at some of that polling, in which if Canadians are asked, are you willing to bear the consequences economically, in particular, of an escalating trade war, they're a little bit more tepid in their response. And certainly if you look at job numbers from just August, where there were pretty consequential job losses, if that were to continue and you were to have a labor market crisis of some sort, or, you know, pronounced job losses for any sustained period of time, or anything of that kind of economic nature, economic contraction, for example, more widely in the economy, you then put politically at risk that support. And that is a gamble that the Prime Minister had to make. He's got a lot of political capital at the moment to expend on that kind of a gamble, but it won't last forever. And certainly economic conditions will be a predictor of how long it does last, Anne-Marie.
1: Great context. Thanks, Vashi. From the political cost to the cost to your wallet, appliance retailers say there is no way around it. Many American-made fridges and stoves are just going to get more expensive. But there are alternatives suppliers are turning to. And as CTV's BC Bureau Chief Andrew Johnson shows us, many are made in exactly the same place.
17: These two are made in Mexico. Samsung, mostly made in Korea. This is a U.S.-made product.
18: Lazar Ilitch's encyclopedic knowledge of what's made where is being put to the test because in the appliance business, he can't afford to charge more.
17: We are competing with the big stores already as it is, and one of the things that we cannot do is raise our prices.
18: So he has ordered triple the usual amount of Made in America product before it costs him 25 to 30% more. And he's preparing for when that runs out, when he needs to have a comparable fridge or stove to suggest to customers that's made somewhere else.
17: And we will try and carry other brands and show them the reasons why this other brand might be a better alternative in comparison to the price point.
18: Luckily, when it comes to appliances, there are options. In fact, Elish says the appliances being sold by many of the world's biggest names are all made by the same manufacturer, Midea, in China.
17: They're the manufacturer for some General Electric product, some Frigidaire product, some Samsung product, some LG product. You'd be surprised. So if I show you on the inside.
18: Ideally, Elish can push buyers toward the appliances that won't be affected by tariffs unless they're willing to pay more to buy American. He says it's just the latest curveball requiring constant recalculation to run a small business ever since 2020.
17: We're lucky enough to have been around for long enough that we've went through COVID, we've survived the supply chain issues. This is almost like its version of that again. It's definitely stressful.
19: Elish figures he's got enough U.S. inventory to last about 3 months. After that, it's going to get more tricky to try to pivot to different products and keep these prices right where they are. Andrew Johnson, CTV News, Vancouver.
1: Coming up.
20: We shouldn't have to be protesting for a convicted man to be put in prison.
1: Why this man convicted of femicide in Mexico is walking free in Canada.
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1: A Canadian man is home in British Columbia and walking free despite being convicted of killing his girlfriend in Mexico. Ryan Friesen was found guilty of femicide early this year. CTV's W5's Avery Haynes now on the legal strategy the convicted felon is using to maintain his freedom.
33: We just got situated in our room.
34: Just hours after making this video, 23-year-old Kira Agnew was beaten to death in the laundry room of this Playa del Carmen resort. Her boyfriend, Ryan Friesen, was found with swollen fists covered in blood, passed out beside her brutalized body. At his trial in 2024, Friesen was found not guilty, and his return to Canada triggered a wave of protests.
35: Justice for Kira!
34: In an exceedingly rare legal twist, a judge in Mexico released this ruling early in 2026, announcing the acquittal was being revoked and declaring Ryan Friesen guilty of femicide, noting no evidence of other suspects at the murder scene. The injuries on his hands and knees were a result of the attack on Kiera and the history of past abuse, as outlined in Kiera's diary, where she previously had described Friesen passing out and falling asleep asleep after a beating.
20: We were so excited when we got that verdict. We were screaming in our homes.
34: Kiera's aunt Tanya has been fighting for justice for Kiera for years and hired Silvana Sanchez in Mexico to represent Kiera's interests in court.
0: A really strong evidence that there was a precedent of violence.
34: Despite being a convicted killer in Mexico, Friesen is a free man in Canada because he is now appealing that guilty verdict.
20: He is free as a bird, but the Canadian citizens are speaking up. We have a petition online that they want Ryan Friesen locked up.
34: The appeal court in Mexico could release a decision any day.
20: We shouldn't have to be protesting for a convicted man to be put in prison.
2: Hey, Ryan.
3: Please leave me alone.
34: Ryan Friesen has refused repeated requests for an interview but maintains his innocence. Avery Haynes, CTV News, Toronto.
1: Still ahead, a deportation dilemma. Why this family of four was deported from their Canadian home and how they're not the only ones in Quebec facing that distress.
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1: Canada's famed snowbirds making one of their final performances today before being grounded with a poignant appearance in the Toronto area. The aerial acrobatic squad flying over the Captain Michael Vandenbos Public School in Whitby, Ontario this afternoon. Now, the school is named after a former snowboard pilot who died in 1998 during a training exercise. The team's final flight will be over the Grey Cup in Calgary in November, and after that, they'll be grounded until at least 2030 as the government updates the fleet. A mass carbon monoxide exposure at an Alberta hockey arena is now the subject of a new medical report. Dozens of young players were sent to hospital, and experts warn it was not an isolated incident. Kathy Lee now with the calls for mandatory protection in Canadian arenas.
10: Ever, Hockey brought these three parents together, but not in a way any of them could have imagined. Their children were among dozens of 10 and 11-year-old hockey players exposed to carbon monoxide during a tournament nearly 2 years ago. Jessica Marshall knew something was wrong when her son suddenly became violently ill.
11: He is puking and screaming, trying to get his hockey gear off of him.
10: Now their experience is the subject of a new report in the Canadian Medical Association Journal, co-authored by the trio. It details how 23 children and two adults required treatment and monitoring that night. It happened at this arena in Rockyford, Alberta. Dan Moyer, whose son was also sick, initially thought a virus was going around.
12: A second player came in, same thing, not feeling good. And then a third player came in. I was like, all right, something's going on.
10: But when the players left this arena, some of their symptoms started to get better. But on the drive home, Moyer, an off-duty firefighter, felt something was off. So he called the local fire department to check the arena, where crews confirmed elevated levels of carbon monoxide. By then, many of the families had already gone home. Moyer also reached out to Lori Lee, who is a pediatric nurse practitioner. Together, they helped alert other families.
13: My priority was making sure that they all were seen by a medical professional and got whatever treatment needed.
10: The source was traced to a blocked heater exhaust in the hockey team's dressing room, and the arena did not have carbon monoxide detectors. Rockyford Village tells CTV News permanent CO monitors were installed in the off-season, along with other safety upgrades. This Ontario public health inspector says the incident wasn't isolated.
14: I found 12 poisoning events at ice arenas across Canada in the last 10 years.
10: Health Canada recommends carbon monoxide alarms in arenas, but its guidance is voluntary. Now, calls to make them mandatory. For Marshall's family, they're not waiting for new rules. Her son now carries a carbon monoxide monitor every time he goes to a rink.
11: It sits on my son's hockey bag.
10: The small device offering peace of mind. After a day, none of them will ever forget. Kathy Lee, CTV News.
1: A Quebec family was deported to India despite having lived in Canada for nearly a decade. And they're not the only family forced to leave that province in the last year. CTV's Sweta Rassi digs into what's going on.
15: The Kumars came to Canada in 2018 and claimed asylum. Harish says he left India after believing his life was in danger. He and his wife settled in Quebec. Their two boys, who were just 4 and 6 years old at the time, started school here. But on August 4th, everything changed. The family received notice that their asylum claim had been denied. That meant they had 30 days to leave the country. The news came as a shock.
16: I grew up here. I have friends here in my study and everything. In India, I have nothing.
15: His younger brother feels the same way.
17: I don't really know about India much. And my education, all everything, I have to all restart because I don't know nothing about it.
15: The Kumars aren't alone. Data from the Canada Border Services Agency shows in the first 6 months of this year, just over half of all removals nationwide happened right here in Quebec. Mustafa Hanawi is with the Immigrant Worker Center.
18: We're seeing really a heightened number of deportations, particularly targeting nationals from India.
15: His organization has been helping the family. Hanawi questions why the Kumars have to return to India. Harish was a truck driver, considered an essential worker during the pandemic. His two teenage boys spent most of their lives in Quebec. Harish says last week, the agency even detained his wife.
18: I don't think it sends a very strong signal about our values being very different than our neighbors down south in this current climate.
15: The family has applied to stay in Canada on humanitarian grounds. They say that application was refused as well. They have since asked for judicial review. By now, the Kumars are in India. After 8 years in Canada, they're hoping they will get the chance to come back to Quebec, the place they call home. Sweta Rassi, CTV News.
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1: After weeks of summer sun and fun, it was back to school for millions of Canadian kids today. CTV's John Vannevalli Rao joined one family from wake up to walking into class. Here's how that went.
32: At sunrise at the Berkovici home, it's T-minus 2 hours to the start of school. And this bathroom, a busy spot, with a push-on to get 4 kids ready.
33: Usually it's very chaotic in the morning here.
32: After a summer of sleeping in, most of them are not exactly thrilled with the return to getting up early, including 9-year-old Adam heading into grade 5.
34: Don't want to wake up.
32: Touching up her makeup for her first ever day in high school, 14-year-old Emma, who said she's feeling good about it, but also scared.
35: I know people, but I also don't, and a lot of my friends are not in my class, so it's like I need to like put like my best step forward today.
32: Younger sister Leanne also said she's nervous going into grade 7 and says she'll miss lying in bed all day talking to friends.
36: I just feel like there's going to be a lot of homework and a lot of stuff this week that I have to do, and that's like surely stress.
32: The youngest, Lorraine, going into grade 1 and happy to show us her new backpack. While mom and dad serve up breakfast and finish off making 4 lunches. In a word,
35: surviving.
32: The family then heading out for the first day of school photo.
37: 1, 2, 3, cheese.
32: Mom amazed, another year's gone by.
37: It's crazy. One of them is even taller than me.
32: She's taken this same picture in each of the last 5 years, showing how quickly they've all grown. Mom can't believe she's even got a teenager now.
38: We lost our freedom.
25: You lost your freedom.
32: Lorraine parroting her brother as they pile into a van for the school drop-off.
39: Yes, going back to prison.
32: Back to prison, he likes to call it. And finally, arriving at school, usually a bit of an emotional moment for a parent. But mom happy to return to an empty van after 2 months of a full house.
37: That's my cue right now to relax a bit.
32: Just over 6 hours of peace before it's back for the pickup. John Vannevalli Rao, CTV News, Toronto.
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1: A mayoral forum focused on anti-Semitism was held tonight in North York. It comes ahead of the Jewish High Holy Holidays, but one mayoral candidate was missing. Mayor Olivia Chow did not attend. CTV's Siobhan Morris is live in North York tonight where the forum took place. Siobhan.
4: Well, the candidates we did hear from believe that anti-Semitism is serious enough that it should be considered in the same way that we talk about how to get traffic moving or making housing affordable. And they don't think Olivia Chow has done that. Hundreds of people filled the seats of a Death Israel congregation to hear from mayoral contenders about the hate that Toronto's Jewish community has endured the last 3 years. An acknowledgement more needs to be done.
5: I don't want to have bubbles of Toronto where there's no anti-Semitism and this poison circulating around in the rest of the body politic or the rest of the community. We need a Toronto that is safe for Jews wherever they go.
4: Brad Bradford says anti-Semitism is a problem for all Torontonians.
5: If we don't have safety and security for all of our people, if the city is not safe, then the city is not free.
4: He promises to sit on the police services board, calling Olivia Chow's decision not to a dereliction of duty. Chow set this event out.
6: This was supposed to be a mayoral debate. As you know, the mayor decided not to be here.
4: Chow's re-election campaign is launching tomorrow.
7: We can talk about campaign activities later on, and I will continue to engage with the Jewish communities, with dialogue on safety, on anti-Semitism, and how we can stem out hate together.
4: The mayor speaking alongside the police chief this afternoon, promising a more visible presence leading up to the Jewish High Holy Days of Rosh Hashanah and Yom Kippur, near synagogues and Jewish community centers. Officers will be embedded with the Jewish Security Network and a task force deployed.
8: Task Force Guardian consists of officers with specialized tactical training and capabilities, including having access to patrol rifles.
4: It comes after a stream of anti-Semitic attacks on Jewish businesses, schools, synagogues, and community spaces since October 7th. Police say they've made almost 600 arrests since then.
8: The message here is clear. If you engage in criminal behavior, we will find you, we will arrest you, and we will lay charges against you.
4: We did hear frustration tonight about some of those charges ultimately being thrown out. Both Alexander and Bradford say they, as mayor, they would work with the provincial and federal governments to address problems in the justice system. Reporting live, I'm Siobhan Morris. Sarita, back to you.
1: Thank you, Siobhan. We are learning more details tonight about a fatal motorcycle crash in Scarborough. Police say a motorcycle collided with an SUV that was turning at Bertrand Avenue and Crockford Boulevard at about 2 p.m. The 22-year-old man on the motorcycle died at the scene. The investigation is ongoing. Police are appealing for any witnesses to contact them. In Uxbridge, a motorcyclist is in hospital after colliding with a vehicle late this afternoon. It happened around 4:30 on Regional Highway 47 between Paisley Lane and Uxbridge Concession Road 2. Durham police described the injuries to the motorcyclist as serious. Details surrounding the crash are not yet clear. We'll have more news in a moment. Let's give you a live look right now at the Toronto skyline. Still mild out there, mostly cloudy skies and 21 degrees. Lindsay Morrison has our first look at the forecast.
9: Well, Zoraida, at least from a weather standpoint, I think the first day of school was a success here in southern Ontario and around the city of Toronto. Hopefully all the kids and teachers had a great day. Tonight, we're a little warmer than average, 19 for the low. An increase in cloud cover is going to continue to happen through the night tonight. And then by tomorrow morning, we get into some wet weather. It's not the only weather story, though. Tomorrow is going to be hot and also quite muggy, feeling like 34 here in the city. And we do have some wet weather to talk about, as mentioned, as well as the risk of thunderstorms. So we'll give you an idea of how much is in your forecast coming up. For now, those are right back to you.
1: Thank you, Lindsay.
0: The new school year is officially underway. Students in the province are returning to classrooms with updated curriculums and some policy changes. CTV's Sean Lethong with the details.
3: It's a walk that excites some, scares others, and brings optimism for the new school year.
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3: The estimated 235,000 TDSB students and 88,000 TCDSB students headed back to school today.
11: Oh, you're going to have a great year.
3: Here at St. Antoine Daniel, opening a brand new building, the principal can't contain her excitement.
12: I haven't slept all night. We're filled with excitement. Can't wait to hear their summer stories and looking forward to sharing some great experiences with them this year.
3: Elsewhere, Mayor Olivia Chow was urging drivers to be safe in school zones while also touting the TDSB's new food plan launch, which aims to make morning meals available to all kids this fall.
13: Because if you're hungry, you can't learn, right? You can't focus. So it's also save the parents some money.
3: And there are changes to the curriculum province-wide, with standardized testing making up a portion of high schoolers' grades, 20% for grades 9 and 10 and 25% for grades 11 and 12. While attendance and participation will also factor into students' grades, 15% for grades 9 and 10, and 10% for grades 11 and 12. But while today's about optimism,
14: looking forward to that go track and field and get good grades.
3: It's also about parents saying goodbye.
15: It's a happy day for the kids because they get to see their friends, and also happy day for the parents because we get to work on time.
3: And for teachers, it's just the beginning.
16: First couple of weeks, after we, you know, get through the tears, it's always nice to see them, you know, start to open up, make those first friendships with each other. It's really magical to see.
3: So now that the first day of school is done, the last day of school doesn't come until June 29th, 2027, just 294 days away. Sean Lethong, CTV News.
0: Meanwhile, road safety is top of mind for parents and police as the school year begins. Police services across the area were out in full force today, launching back-to-school enforcement campaigns, including in Peel Region.
17: The message is that we're going to be focused on safety in the school zones, but all across all our roads, but particularly in our school zones, in the mornings and then again in the evening for the next period of time. You know, we're going to be actively enforcing as a policing organization. And I think it's important to say this, it's not just Peel Regional Police, it's every police agency across the GTA. We'll be focused on roadway safety, you know, hitting the main drivers, speeding, distracted driving, distracted pedestrian activity as well.
0: Halton Regional Police also launched their annual Project Safe Start Back to School campaign. The initiative, in its 19th year, is focused on general safety in school zones.
18: Last year during Project Safe Start, we gave out over 2,250 tickets, most of those for fail to stop at stop signs and speeding, and also warned about another 700 people. And we've laid 8,000 tickets so far this year just for stop signs and speeding in the region. So it's obviously a problem all year round, but we really need to point the focus on safety as our kids are returning to school.
0: Police are urging drivers, cyclists, and pedestrians to be more cautious in school zones due to increased traffic. Road users are urged to be vigilant and obey all posted signage. A Toronto area widow is speaking out 2 weeks after her husband was killed in an industrial accident in Richmond Hill. As CTV's John Woodward reports, his friends and family are looking for answers, and so is the Ministry of Labor.
19: A flame burns in this Brampton home, a small memorial to Kamal Kumar.
20: He just gave happiness to everybody, everybody.
19: Kumar was Anurani's husband and 11-year-old Kian's father, working for more than 2 years as a millwright at Gamma Foundries. On August 25th, police told Rani her husband was dead.
20: I lost that man who is my whole life.
19: CTV helicopter video from the time shows police and Ministry of Labor inspectors at Gamma Foundries. News spread quickly among Kumar's friends that he had been killed.
21: He was trying to get some information about a replacement part because he had a contractor standing by next to him. And the contractor was there to find a replacement part. So when he went inside the machine, somebody turned on the machine.
22: It's an absolute worst case scenario. It's weighed heavily on me.
19: Company president Ryan Bishop says he's cooperated with the Ministry of Labor inspection and said he's also doing his own work to see if anything else could have provided another failsafe.
22: We're bringing in a consulting company to see what else we can do better.
2: It's a very old-fashioned kind of accident, one that has, you know, occurred for decades.
19: TMU Professor Emeritus Eric Tucker said a lockout procedure would make sure the machine couldn't have been turned on with Kumar inside.
2: Procedures should have been in place to prevent it from occurring.
19: Ministry of Labor figures show there are fewer people dying in Ontario's industrial workplaces, but that's not the whole story. Provincial figures say industrial deaths in Ontario have dropped from a COVID-era high of 48 in 2021 to 28 in the 2024-2025 year. But workplaces may not be safer on the whole. Critical injuries have risen in the same period from 1,672 to almost 2,200. Kumar is from India on a work permit tied to this job, something his friends worry was a factor in working too hard, something Tucker thinks should be examined too.
2: Advocates for temporary foreign workers point to the fact that that status creates all kinds of workplace vulnerabilities. And so if it's not being considered, I would think of that as an oversight.
20: I can't even imagine. I don't know how I will survive.
19: Meanwhile, Kumar's death has left his family in limbo. Ronnie has a kidney condition and only works part-time. They hope their immigration status won't be affected by this tragedy. Ronnie says she wants the best for her son, more so now that he doesn't have a father. John Woodward, CTV News.
0: York police announced four arrests in an armed home invasion in Richmond Hill. Police responded to a weapons call at a home near May Avenue and Yonge Street at about 7 yesterday morning. They say a male victim had

0: the stars come out for a night that's always full of surprises. It's time to celebrate television's best with the Emmys. Mariska Hargitay hosts the Emmys, live on CTV and Crave, Monday on CTV.
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11: Still mild this hour at 21 degrees as we take another live look outside. Nice day today for first day of school. Got up to a high of 25. Plenty of sunshine for the kids walking to and from school today. Tomorrow, changes on the way. You might need some umbrellas and some raincoats. Here's Lindsay with details.
12: Well, Zoraida, get ready for it to feel pretty humid again tomorrow. And not only that, but we've got the chance of showers and the risk of storms. The days heading into the next weekend, though, look pretty nice. 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You don't pay unless they win. And today was a gorgeous day. We had a beautiful blue sky first thing in the morning. It was perfect for all the little ones heading back to class and, of course, for parents and teachers who were accompanying them. As the day went on, we did see a bit of an increase in cloudiness. Now, as we make our way through the overnight hours, we're keeping an eye on the radar for approaching rainfall. So this disturbance, with it, we get showers at times tomorrow. Also, the risk of a thunderstorm. So, yes, it could be another stormy Wednesday, perhaps. These rainfall totals, nothing quite like what we experienced last Wednesday. Maybe 5 to 15, even 20 millimeters of rain. If we do get a thunderstorm, those numbers could go up. But here's how it is shaping up to look timing-wise. So there's about 6 a.m. tomorrow, an unsettled start to your day as you're waking up and heading out the door. The showers are going to be with us on and off through the day. And then there's about 3 p.m. when it looks like the cold front could swing through. And with this, maybe a few thunderstorms firing off. Drier as we head into your Wednesday night. Overnight into Thursday, bit of cloud sticking around, but it should be dry. And then by Friday, we are back into full sun. Just in time for the start of the weekend. It's always nice when it's a short week and that weekend comes a little sooner. 19 degrees, our forecast overnight low for tonight. That's above seasonal, so a little warm. 20 degrees tonight in Niagara Falls. Average overnight low in that part of the province is about 14 degrees. And then tomorrow, 26 for the high. It's going to feel, though, more like

0: The stars come out for a night that's always full of surprises. It's time to celebrate television's best with the Emmys. Mariska Hargitay hosts the Emmys, live on CTV and Crave, Monday on CTV.
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7: A play once censored for its content, it's making its way to the Soul Pepper stage. As CTV's Andrea Case reports, this production of Spring Awakening is playing as it's an author intended.
8: One. Feel the ground.
9: Actors Olivia Neary Hatton and Jake Bunyan are in rehearsal for the play Spring Awakening.
8: I just have so many questions. And unless the answers are written in their Bibles, nobody has the answers.
9: This production goes back to the original story written in the 1890s, and not the Tony Award-winning musical version most theatergoers are now familiar with.
10: It's about a group of kids at a German boarding school, late 1800s, just coming to terms with they're growing up and going through puberty and experiencing all these changes in their bodies, and the adults around them aren't telling them what's going on.
9: The themes of Spring Awakening include the frank portrayal of sexuality, suicide, and abortion. And when it was performed in New York in 1917, it was shut down after just one performance. The themes are still relevant today.
11: The content is serving that story, and I think happy to live in a time where we can, like, do that on stage and people aren't going to shut us down. But no, I feel like it feels important to be having those conversations on stage.
10: We're coming from a generation of young people who are about to inhabit a world that doesn't really make a lot of sense. None of us really have any easy answers for anything. It can look a little bleak for some young people today. So I think this story is really important in terms of how it is we get through and how we lean on each other, how
11: we always have.
9: The duo are also part of Soul Pepper Theater's Academy program, which trains them in all aspects of theater, acting, and beyond.
11: Working on adapting our own things that maybe we'll get to put on stage. Professional development that I think is like such a rare and amazing opportunity. I feel so grateful and excited.
9: Paolo Santalucia is a former Academy program attendee, the company's new artistic director, and the director of this production.
12: It's all about the performer being encouraged to reveal more and more about themselves and get closer and closer to their truth. And that's when, like, when really amazing directors are there. As an actor, you really want somebody who's sitting over there to be able to say, keep going, you know, embarrass yourself more. be more of you. Yeah.
13: You don't know what I want.
9: Spring Awakening opens on September 10th and runs to October 11th. Andrea Case, CTV News.
7: 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I'm Zoraida Allman. We'll see you tomorrow.

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1: We're joined on the Morning Brief by Mark Toohey, advisor to business and political leaders. Good morning, Mark Toohey.
2: Good morning, John Moore. How was your labor yesterday?
1: It was fine. I did not go to the parade, I have to say, but I did, at the very least, do the heavy lifting of tweeting about how much I like unions. But anyway, trade war obviously kind of hits pay dirt today because we're already being whacked by Donald Trump, and now Canada is whacking back. And surveys would suggest the Canadians are kind of ready for this. They'll take the pain.
2: Yeah, I think we are to a large extent, although it's important to remember that when we whack back, we whack ourselves. The countervailing tariffs that we've imposed will increase prices not for Americans, but for Canadians, with the hope that it costs a few Americans their jobs and they get the point and maybe back down. I think Canadians are spoiling for a fight. It was a heck of a weekend, as I heard you talking about before the break, with this absolute torrent of tweets and truths and all that kind of stuff coming out of the president's midnight ramblings. It's very difficult to understand whether this guy is mentally ill or trying to use chaos as a weapon, which is certainly having an effect of a weapon, or whether this is the type of conditioning that democracies do in order to get their people, you know, stirred up for a fight before they usually get into any warfare. And, without any adults in the room, because Donald Trump hasn't allowed any into the White House in his second term, it's very difficult to understand if they even know what they're doing, let alone what its impact is having around the world.
1: Well, and worth noting, and we can itemize Donald Trump's tweeting, or actually truth socialing, but it always ends up on Twitter eventually. On the weekend, there was the visual image of him as a hockey player, like he could actually skate, beating Mark Carney. There was his attack on Bombardier. And then there was this insistence that the differential between the Canadian dollar and the U.S. dollar is unfair and has to be fixed.
2: Yeah, he's. I've often said that when people are bullies and they mock people for what they see as shortcomings, if you're somebody who routinely calls people fat, probably you have a body image problem. You're not very happy with how you look. I would say that Donald Trump is, to use his own words, a very low IQ person. And to make himself feel good, he's surrounded himself with even lower IQ people. And if you look at one of those memes that he sent out, there's a video version of the hockey one, which I had only seen late last night. And in that one, it's clear that either the AI or the person who prompted it doesn't really understand what a hockey sweater looks like, because he's got his name prominently and his number on both sides of his jersey, because why wouldn't he? He doesn't play for a team. It's just all about him.
1: 41% of Canadians, according to a new poll, now see the United States as an enemy. That is disturbing when you consider, I mean, you and I are of a similar vintage. You'll remember, I think it was in honor of the bicentennial, Canada came out with this book called Between Friends, and it was just all about this intense overlap and appreciation of the two countries. And now Canadians actually hate America.
2: Yeah, and I think what you just described kind of illustrates the point. It was Canada coming out with that book, not the United States. I think, you know, if it quacks like a duck and it walks like a duck, it's an enemy. And, democracies typically go through a very reasoned, intentional period before they go to war of dehumanizing the enemy. And we see that in the actions of the president and his proxies. And we see the response in MAGA and people and their bot farms online who are equally seeing Canadians as the enemy. And I think we're right. I mean, the reality of it is, throughout our entire history, the only military threat to Canada in Canada has always been the United States of America. It's part of why Canada was formed. And they've invaded us twice and sent terrorists across the border in other times. But they've been the only, there's two parts of risk. There's, you know, possibility or probability and consequence. They've been the only threat that has had the ability to attack us because we're surrounded by ice and water on all three other sides. But we've always had this good relationship with them, and we've trusted them not to do that. And we can't trust them anymore. And so the faster we can rebuild our military, we need to take chances in our procurement to get things delivered quicker. But we have to also start thinking differently about the United States, and as is the rest of the world. They are no longer the friendly superpower. They are increasingly a rogue pariah state with a nuclear arsenal and the most powerful military in the world. So, you know, it's changed my thinking on the F-35. I was big on the F-35 as the best fighter plane for Canada. And then I agreed that we should get the Gripens in addition to the F-35s. But I've now decided in my head, my opinion is that we should toss out the F-35 contract completely, because the most imminent military threat to Canada is the United States, and flying the F-35 is not going to protect us from that. So why, it's much more useful to us as a strategic lever in negotiations than it will ever be as a weapon of war.
1: And you know, it's funny, I have not looked at the text board this morning, but I just know there are bound to be several texts of, you have Trump derangement syndrome. No, actually, being hostile to Donald Trump when he's hostile to Canada is a completely normal reaction.
2: Yeah, no, he's picked a fight. And the thing is, with the trade deal, he does not want a trade deal. Like, absolutely nothing he has done signals that he wants a trade deal. He's been very clear that he wants Canada. He wants to annex us. He wants to use economic force. And this trade chaos is part of that economic force to get us to belong to him. He wants to destroy Canada as a sovereign state. That's the goal. So there is no deal that any Canadian government could sign with him that would placate him. And Canada needs to it needs to vastly reduce our dependence on U.S. trade. We were at 75%, I think, at the beginning of this trade issue with him after his second election. We're now down to 71%. It's slowly coming down. We cannot possibly consider entering into a trade deal that would increase the percentage of our trade that goes to the United States. It's got to go the other way.
1: Sapporo, which is a Japanese brand, Sapporo Beer, is moving production from Canada to the U.S. amidst this tariff dispute, which I have to say, Mark Tui, is a pity, because when I started drinking zero beer, Sapporo is the best. But I guess that's it for Sapporo.
2: Yeah, probably a smart business decision for them in the short run. But our response to that is, you know, for those provinces who have the balls to take American products off the shelf, take it off the shelves. And for those provinces who don't, the federal government should tariff the hell out of it.
1: Back to school today, obviously, and there seems to be a push to get rid of the practice of people pulling up in front of school and dumping their kids off. It's a particularly dangerous thing. As a matter of fact, early in the school season, even more so, because people are not, they don't have their wits about them.
2: Yeah, this one is, it kind of boggles my mind a little bit on so many different fronts. One, the drop-off zones that they're now hating on were put there to prevent people from dumping their kids off in the middle of the street. So I'm not really sure how this is better. The suggestion is that they designate other streets in the neighborhood where you drive your kid. You're far enough from the school that you have to drive your kids to school. So you take your kids to another place that's far from the school so that they can walk from there. That's not going to happen. Nobody is going to do that. Nobody has the time for that. But I also have to wonder, most kids live within walking distance of the schools that they go to. And I don't know why more kids don't walk. And it's probably because the parents themselves are coddled. They don't want to lose control over their kids for any part of the time. And that's part of growing up. That's part of learning how to be an independent person. So I think we should have more walking. I also think, you know, if we didn't have specialty schools, this one's for Catholics, that one's for Protestants, there would always be a school within walking distance of every kid.
1: Thanks a lot for this. Great to have you.
2: Thanks, Don.
1: That is Mark Tui on the morning break.
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1: And good morning, Lisa Raitt and Marco Mendicino. Hope you had a good long weekend.
5: Absolutely.
9: Weather was beautiful.
1: It was
9: a little bit of noise online, though.
1: Yeah. Sorry, what do you mean?
9: Yeah, I have no idea. I guess we're going to get into it.
1: Oh, okay.
9: Hope you had a good long weekend.
1: Yeah, yeah. A wonderful, wonderful weekend. Listen, the Canadian counter tariffs kicked in as of 12:01 this morning. I'll start with Marco Mendicino. Where are we in all of this? Because Donald Trump was never going to back down.
9: What, you mean the Green Lantern truth account?
1: Oh, right.
9: There's just a struggle to find the words for the AI slop that was doled out over the weekend from, you know, the United States administration via Trump. Look, it was just a nonstop river of insults. Canada's the worst country to deal with. There were threats to ban a Canadian icon company, Bombardier, which is based in Quebec, but which does a lot of business in the U.S. And this is on top of the, you know, the geographic delusional fantasy land, renaming Lake Ontario to Lake America. Look, it's all the noise. And I think at a certain point, we have to take that noise and channel it into a very coherent counter strategy, which the prime minister and the government has done with our own retaliatory tariffs, which kicked in as of 12:01 this morning. And as the government has explained, those counter tariffs are very targeted. They're dollar for dollar, and they're aimed at exerting pressure in those parts of the United States where American workers are equally being impacted by these U.S. tariffs. Why? Because it's U.S. businesses that pay those tariffs. So look at Michigan, look at Ohio, look at Wisconsin, look at Pennsylvania, where Canada sells auto parts and steel and machinery and electronics and aluminum and the like. And so the idea is behind these counter tariffs is not to be punitive or insulting, but to be economically smart, to make the point in the United States that these tariffs are bad for both countries. And so I think that this is where we're at as of this moment. The bigger question will be, where do we go from here? I think the prime minister has been very effective at demonstrating that Canada is not going to be pushed around. And he has, in large part because of the insults and all of the crap, maintained broad support, bipartisan support right across the country. And the question will be, how long can we hold that support while this goes on? In the meanwhile, the prime minister is proceeding with plan A, which is to build a stronger Canada here at home. And that's exactly what they're going to be talking about when the cabinet goes into its retreat later this week in Alberta.
1: Well, and Lisa Raitt, I know that we're supposed to have sort of be in crisis mode this morning. Oh, the counter tariffs have taken effect. I don't think anybody's going to notice.
5: Oh, well, the people who are impacted by Section 338 tariffs are noticing already. Interestingly enough, I was having a conversation with some of the younger folks in my family when I was home in Cape Breton this weekend, and the younger women were aware of the counter tariffs because makeup and hair care products are going to be, or some of them are going to be tariffed as they come across the Canadian border. And
9: Sephora.
5: That was a big surprise.
9: Sephora.
5: That was a big surprise. Listen, don't underestimate that entire impact. Suddenly you have, you know, women between the ages of, I don't know, 13 and 30 talking about going to Sephora or wherever you go, Shoppers Drug Mart, and stocking up on makeup supplies. So now you're hitting a whole different group of people who will say, what is a tariff after all? And explain to me again, why are we doing this? So why is my stuff costing more money? And Marco gives the explanation, which we all know and understand, but when it's hitting your pocketbook, you got a whole other crew of people who are keenly interested in how long this is going to go on.
1: Okay, and I'll stick with you for a second, Lisa, to touch more on Donald Trump on the weekend and all of his memes. There was the him as a hockey player looming over Mark Carney, who's flat on the ice, and him calling him governor. I mean, it's just insane, and actually, I like that nobody responds to this. Everyone's just like, okay, you're crazy.
5: Yeah. I mean, the response is basically ginning up his base in the United States for sure. And they're, as we roll into our cabinet meetings in Calgary, they're rolling into a Republican convention in Texas. And obviously this is being used as something to build excitement, I suppose, or build the battle. And we'll hear more about it. I think I heard on the weekend that Mr. Trump plans on addressing the convention twice. J.D. Vance is going to address the convention. So, you know, brace for impact. We're going to have a lot more coming in. But listen, on the Bombardier one, I think it's important to note that that is more than just a normal ranting of the president. The Bombardier one is tied to the fact that Canada has, I think it's tied to the fact that Canada has chosen Sweden and Bombardier's plane for radar surveillance, as opposed to the one the United States produces with Boeing. And I think that's what that is. That's in a direct hit on the fact that Canada has chosen Bombardier over Boeing for a pretty big order. And they're not happy about it, because the global eye is competitive with whatever it is that they're using. And as a result, Bombardier gets to be the latest guest star and being told they're not allowed to produce in the United States.
1: And Marco, no small amount of irony that Bombardier actually has major American operations, like so many other, you know, Canada-U.S. companies. Everything is cross-border and Donald Trump's meddling with it.
9: Which reflects just how integrated the two economies are. And that was the point of signing a trade deal way back when it was initially just the Canada-United States. And then broadened out to Mexico to become NAFTA. And that was the point when we did another round of it 7-8 years ago, when we signed CUSMA, which was effectively NAFTA 2.0. It was to maintain those efficiencies, to keep supply chains as tight as possible so that consumers could have good, durable, affordable goods. And by the way, it has been, to date, the most successful economic partnership in the world, bar none, producing millions of jobs, trillions in GDP, and that is well documented. I think this stands on its head, the Trump new doctrine, which is tariffs, dominance, unilateralism, and is really forcing some of its closest allies, like Canada and Mexico, for that matter, to recalibrate. So back to the strategy here. The prime minister walked away from the negotiating table because there was not a mutually beneficial agreement to sign. There just wasn't. And that is a core principle that has underlied to date this relationship. Mr. Carney's effectively giving the president the silent treatment. And I think that is incensing the United States, and particularly the president. And I think that is the right response. It's not to go tit for tat. It's not to, you know, race to the basement in rhetoric. It's to be smart and strategic. And as I said off the top, John, the real question is really, where do we go from here? And how much time do we have here? I did want to note one thing that I thought that was quite interesting over the weekend. And that was President Sheinbaum from Mexico, who tweeted the following. I think this was just yesterday or Saturday. Mexico is neither nor will ever be a colony or protectorate of any foreign country. Proudly, we are free, independent, and sovereign nation. Now, why is that important? That gives you a bit of a pulse check on where Mexico is at. And they're also part of this CUSMA, USMCA review process. And I think that really level sets how countries are feeling right now when it comes to dealing with the United States. So naturally, I think we all have to look to become more independent, more self-reliant. And that's going to be, I think, the focus while this circus plays out tragically. We've got to focus on building stronger at home. And I know that that's going to be a big part of the agenda as the government heads into its cabinet planning forum, as they like to call it now, Lisa. It's not a retreat. It's a planning forum.
1: Yeah. Thank you both. Good to have you.
5: Thanks. Bye, John.
1: That is the Kitchen Cabinet with Lisa Raitt and Marco Mendicino.
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12: It's funny because I haven't gone back to school in decades, but I still have this apprehension and anxiety this time of year that it's, we got to get back to class. Mind you, I had a good time. I enjoyed my elementary and high school, certainly enjoyed cégep and university. But I also remember what it was like to gear up for that because you had a summer. I mean, my brother and I pretty well every day would just get on our 10-speed bikes and go to the Kensington pool and lie there and bake. How we didn't get skin cancer then or now, I will never know. And then, you know, it's back into long pants, and we would go down to the mall, the Côte Saint-Luc Mall, and Junior Booty, which was the shoe store, because we would have to get new shoes to go back to school. I don't know about you and your school fashion or your kids as parents, your kids' school fashion, but my mother used to dress us, and pathetically, I might add. That sounds very judgy. It's just that, like, the shoes that she wanted us to wear to school, we wanted to wear sneakers, and she'd get these side saddle leather shoes, and I hated every minute of it. But it is back to school today, and Carmi Levy, who has a segment on Tuesdays called Tech Tuesday at 6:50, one of the things he talked about today was it's actually not a great idea to post something to social media that involves identifying every aspect of your kid, where they go to school, where they live, and how old they are.
13: Police forces everywhere are out with warnings against this. So, you know, parents, they'll post those chalkboards or those artsy-looking boards with all sorts of personally identifiable information. So their full name, how old they are, what grade they're going into, the name of their teacher, their class number, their schedule, their favorite activity. I mean, these are all these personal, you know, pieces of information that, of course, can get a kid into trouble. Predators know this. This is their high season, and they will target this information. They'll collect it. They'll share it. They'll breach it online in other locations and then combine it with other information in order to precisely target kids. And so I know it looks cute. I know, you know, this has become an annual tradition, but it is a vector for the kinds of attacks no parents want to even think about. And in the age of AI, that information is also being scraped from the internet and then is being used as part of the AI training process. And so if you want to share this information, share it only directly with people who you know and trust. Do not put it in an open social media feed. Don't post it publicly because it will be used in ways that, you know, quite frankly, are counterintuitive to a safe childhood.
12: And it is fascinating to consider for a moment that most people are very, very worried about their personal information being out there. And yet everybody posts relentlessly where they're going, what they're doing, whether they're, you know, not at home because they're traveling, whatever. And they just give all that stuff away. And then they accuse big tech of stealing it. It's 8:09, and the tariffs, the counter tariffs, have taken effect. Canada counter tariffing some 600 to 700 items from the U.S., falling into various categories: cheese and concentrated milk products. Not like we can't make our own. Refrigerators and freezers, washing machines and dryers, stoves, some smaller kitchen appliances, and that's kind of interesting because I think most people consume appliances from South Korea, so I don't know if they're going to miss the American ones. Air conditioning equipment, lawnmowers, no. Outdoor equipment, furniture, building materials, paper, sanitary paper products, certain fish and prepared foods, although that one is not as extensive as it was because they suddenly realized that the fish that were pulled out of the sea in New England were being shipped to the Maritimes for processing and packaging, so that was counterproductive. But how is this going to affect you? I'm sure many people are wondering. Patty Lovett Reed joins us now, financial commentator, author of Life Makes Sense with Patty Lovett Reed. Nice to have you. Happy Tuesday.
14: Happy Tuesday, my friend.
12: Okay, so how are we going to notice this? Because a lot of us have been avoiding American product anyway.
14: Yes. You know, I was looking at a Bank of Canada research paper from Canada's 2025 counter tariffs and found that one quarter of the 25% tariff ultimately showed up in retail prices. And that meant that, you know, tariff products rose about 6% relative to, you know, comparable products that were not tariff. And that added about 0.3 percentage points to consumer price inflation. But here's the deal, and I think you make a good point. You know, there are targeted goods, and we are going to go to the grocery store and see a 50% increase, 15, 25, 50%, depending on the product. But I do think that many retailers here in Canada still have inventory. Many have said we've absorbed a smaller cost before, we may have to again. In the meantime, because we've already been shopping Canadian, many suppliers have changed for retailers, and competition might just limit those price increases. So, you know, you look at these things and you line them up. I think it's going to be very uneven and very gradual.
12: And just to make sure we all can wrap our head around how this works, let's imagine Home Depot Canada is importing a lawnmower, as mentioned, from the U.S. They have to pay the tariff on that, and then they have to make up their minds as to whether or not they're passing it on to Canadians.
14: That's right. And so this is where Canadians will stop. They'll check, they'll compare, they'll look at where things are manufactured. They'll look to see if, in fact, there is a tariff. And if there's a comparable Canadian product, I think they source it out. You know, when it comes to food, just as an alternative here, you know, you've got product of Canada. And so that typically will tell you that the ingredients, processing, and labor are Canadian. When it's made in Canada, then you can say, well, the last substantial transformation happened actually in Canada. And I think the gold standard that, you know, many of us look at is 100% Canadian, and it's a higher standard there. But can I also tell you what people reach out to me and say? You know, John, they will say, I want to be patriotic. I'm trying to be patriotic. But what if I legitimately cannot afford it? Like, what do we do? And I think this is where Canadians do have to look at their budget, make their decisions. What are non-negotiable for them? What can they put off buying now? What can they repair? Where can they source from other areas? So it is tough. It is a tough decision. We've been doing it. We'll continue to do it. But it's tariff day. It's not doomsday. But, you know, there's caution.
12: Thanks a lot, Patty. Always a pleasure.
14: Thanks, John.
12: Patty Lovett Reed, financial commentator, and she's written a very, very fine column that you can find online, but it covers a lot of the stuff she was just talking about, including the categorization. I think that was really kind of important, categorization of what makes something Canadian or not Canadian. She also has a list of tips about, kind of a warning, things you should think about before you buy. First of all, where is the product made? Is it actually being tariffed? Is there a Canadian-made option? Is there an alternative that's made outside of the U.S., much like I was saying about appliances? A lot of people buy their appliances from, you know, North Korea. This is a really important question, and it's very much about common sense household budgeting. Could I repair what I already own?

0: how their kids use tech. But then I also found myself thinking, okay, who cares what people without kids think about the use of tech in the classroom? Parents are more open to heavier technology use in secondary school. Among households with kids, 61% say about half, most, or all secondary school work should involve laptops or tablets. Among households without kids, that falls to 47%. So, I mean, clearly that indicates that parents have had experience with tech and they're happy with how their kids use tech. Other people don't, because they don't know. No kids.
1: 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It's time to celebrate television's best with the Emmys. Mariska Hargitay hosts the Emmys, live on CTV and Crave, Monday on CTV.
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8: Hi, I'm Heather, chief book lover at Indigo, and we're on a mission to inspire you to read more and scroll less with books that grab you from the very first page. 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

0: 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I'd like to wish everyone a wonderful year ahead. Welcome back to school.
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4: And it's back to school. I don't know how old that clip is, but it was a local reporter in the States just making happy talk with kids. But then it tells you so much, I guess, about the psychology of kids. The kid was really happy to be going to school. And then when she suggested, well, you might miss your mom, all of a sudden it's like, oh my God, you're right. This is the most horrible thing that ever happened. It's 7:06.
5: And now, five things.
3: More in the Morning presents the five things you need to know.
4: Number one, Canada's counter tariffs on $28 billion worth of U.S. goods went into effect at 12:01.
6: We're also targeting products that will target states in the U.S. And so we're being wise and strategic to put political pressure. And that's why we think it's the right thing to do right now.
4: And hopefully, by targeting that way, it'll kind of be like it's been for the bourbon industry, for example, because the bourbon industry has been petitioning Donald Trump ever since we took their product off the shelves at the LCBO and elsewhere in Canada and saying, this is killing us. And I know that there are some critics of, for example, the booze ban in Canada. And it's not a ban. It's simply declining to carry the product. And people have said, well, how could American business even notice this? What's Canada to them? Well, the LCBO is the largest purchaser of wine and spirits in the world. And no company wants to lose 1%, 2%, 3%, or 4% of their business. And for the bourbon industry, I think it's like 5% or 6% decline in sales. So it hurts. Number two, Donald Trump spent the weekend attacking Canada on social media.
7: It shows, frankly, the corruption in the United States in the sense that Donald Trump, you know, on behalf of some friends who apparently couldn't get their Gulfstream planes allowed into the Canadian airspace in the Canadian marketplace, he's now using the tools of the United States to go after specific companies.
4: And that's the thing. For Donald Trump, it's always highly personal. It's what somebody's whispered in his ear. And there was somebody complaining about the fact that a Gulfstream jet was not certified in Canada quickly enough. And one of Donald Trump's friends couldn't get the plane that he wanted. So he was all upset. So he went after Bombardier. We'll talk about this, obviously, on the Kitchen Cabinet at 7:20. Number three in the five things you need to know, Toronto mayoral debate on anti-Semitism will be held tonight, but Olivia Chow is not attending.
8: Chow's team confirmed she would not be attending the event, explaining that the mayor has a strict no mayoral event rule ahead of her official campaign launch on Wednesday, September 9th. Despite not attending, Chow's team stated the mayor is making the safety of Toronto's Jewish community a top priority.
4: And yeah, the whole thing is a bit of a setup. And, you know, it's no secret that Olivia Chow has not been shown particular solidarity with Toronto's Jewish community. But at the same time, organizing a mayoral debate on one issue instead of organizing it on all the issues and making sure this issue comes to bear was kind of a setup in order to, because they knew Olivia Chow was not going to attend. Number four, students heading back to a new school year with a string of changes to the Ontario curriculum.
9: Not good, because I don't like school.
10: It's very nerve-wracking, you know, seeing new teachers and all that, but, you know, really looking forward to the new school year.
11: Great, I'm feeling amazing.
12: You're not scared at all?
11: No.
12: You're a little nervous?
9: Yeah.
12: Why is that?
9: Because I might get a strict teacher.
4: That was Sean Lee Thong from CTV in conversation with kids about effectively the last day of summer and the first day of school. And speaking of the return to school, all the issues will come to bear with Paul Calandra, the education minister. Today, Deb Hutton will host the minister from 3:30 to 4 o'clock. Number five in the five things you need to know, thousands of University of Toronto workers voting in favor of a strike, and they could be off the job today.
11: All 6,000 on the first day of school, yeah, that would be pretty crazy.
13: Well, yeah. Especially too on the first day of school, like that pushes us back, we don't even know how long as well.
14: It's like now we have all these like security checks we have to do to log in. So if like IT, we can't access them. You can't access any of our courses, so that would kind of like make a huge difference.
4: Just a few U of T students reacting to the possibility of a walkout. And so we'll keep our eyes on that particular story today. I mean, all stories, but if they do end up walking out, which I think would be a really, really bad idea. So tariffs. So the Americans are, well, not the Americans, it's all Donald Trump. Donald Trump is tariffing Canada, and we said, okay, if this continues, then we're going to counter-tariff you as of the 8th of September. And here we are, the 8th of September. And a lot of people saying, you're probably not going to notice a lot of these, because first of all, there's existing stocks, so the tariff doesn't apply to the stuff that's on the floor. Then, you know, they may source stuff from elsewhere, or they may continue to buy the product and absorb the tariff. But tariffs on American products include cheese and concentrated milk products. Are we going to miss them? Refrigerators and freezers, washing machines and dryers, stoves, some smaller kitchen appliances, smartphones, air conditioning equipment, lawnmowers and outdoor equipment, furniture and building materials, paper and sanitary paper products, certain fish and prepared foods. The list goes on. Will we notice? I would imagine. I mean, Canadians have been boycotting American products for 18 months now. So we probably won't even notice because we didn't want to buy this stuff in the first place. And when it comes to the top of the list, cheese and concentrated milk products, I mean, obviously it's dairy. And Jerry was doing a great segment not long ago where Donald Trump and others have been grieving supply-side management in Canada and insisting that American dairy producers are being discriminated against. And while Jerry does not believe in supply side or supply management because he thinks it drives up the price of dairy, he was pointing out that it's a complete and utter invention and fiction that American dairy producers are tariffed at something like 250%. Because a lot of tariffs, and this is how the tariffs on American dairy product work, a lot of tariffs are that a quota, a certain amount of the product, can be brought into the country and sold. And then when you get to you exhaust that quota, then the tariff applies. And when it comes to American dairy, they have never reached the cutoff point or the threshold where American dairy is going to be tariffed. So, you know, it's just another one of those lies that Donald Trump and Howard Lutnick and others tell. On the weekend, as mentioned in the five things, Donald Trump deciding that Bombardier is the enemy. And so Bombardier is fighting back. The federal government is fighting back. They're pointing out, for example, that like, you know, cars that are made in Canada, that there is often 50% of the content in that vehicle is American, and some of the assembly may have actually happened in the U.S. Bombardier pointing out they have employees in more than 20 American states. They have physical sites in Kansas, Texas, Arizona, Florida, Connecticut, Illinois, Delaware, California, Washington, D.C., and New Jersey. So the idea that Bombardier is this 100% Quebec-based Canadian company is a complete and utter fiction. But unfortunately, that's where we are in this trade war, is Donald Trump doesn't understand how business works. I mean, it's over decades that we've come to these business relationships that clearly are profitable for people in Canada and the U.S. And I know it doesn't make a lot of sense that, for example, Canadians buy American steel while Americans buy Canadian steel. But by whatever means, that's how things came to be over the years. And that is what Donald Trump sees as unfair.
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29: From the National Newsroom of the Canadian Press, I'm Lisa Laporte. The Canadian Chamber of Commerce says the United States is punishing Canada by punishing itself. President and CEO Candace Lang calls the Trump administration's latest trade escalations, quote, a tornado of changes at once intended to overwhelm. Lang says the U.S. government will need to justify to American business, workers, and communities the price of them going it alone. U.S. President Donald Trump signed 5 executive orders today, ramping up retaliation after the latest set of reciprocal duties imposed by Canada went into effect. Meantime, analysts say a ban on Bombardier's business jet sales threatened by U.S. President Trump on Monday would damage the American aerospace industry as well as Canada's. Bombardier runs a number of plants in the U.S. while employing thousands of workers in several states. National Bank analyst Cameron Dorkson says blocking a major manufacturer from the market would undoubtedly cause revenue and job losses at American parts producers. A new report says online harms now constitute the top threat facing children in Canada.
30: Children First Canada says online risks now affect kids from early childhood through adolescence, with some exposed to AI toys and algorithm-driven content before they can even read. The report points to cyberbullying, child luring, sexual extortion, AI-facilitated abuse, and mental health impacts. It says police reported online child sexual abuse has increased by more than 300% over the past decade. The group also warns children are being targeted through gaming platforms, social media, and messaging apps. Children First Canada is urging Ottawa to strengthen its proposed digital safety law and expand protections beyond social media and AI chatbots. David Augustine, The Canadian Press.
29: Thousands of travelers were left stranded across Britain today due to an issue at numerous airports.
0: An air traffic control problem disrupted travel across Britain Tuesday, canceling more than 1,000 flights, leaving passengers stranded for hours. Britain's National Air Traffic Services says it has resolved a problem in its flight processing system. Departures at London Heathrow have resumed, but the busy airport suspended arrivals for the rest of the night as airlines and airports work to clear out a huge backlog of delayed flights. British Airways was forced to cancel or divert more than 100 flights. Ryanair had to cancel more than 50 scheduled flights. I'm Lisa Dwyer.
29: And Alex Gibney's documentary on Elon Musk made its debut today at the Venice Film Festival.
1: In a science fiction novel, he would not be the hero. He is a man who has lost his mind.
29: Musk is a portrayal of the world's richest man, as well as an investigation into the scope of his power and influence. This is the Canadian Press.
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6: Because you don't want to, because what? Hi, everyone. That was for off the air, not for on the air. I'm Jim Richards. Lovely to have Deb back. Lovely a chat. Behind the scenes. By the way, couple things. Maybe I need Deb in here for this. I was in a conversation with someone, and this was not today. This is a Friday after work. And they were like telling me something, and they're like, by the way, this is off the record. And I know, yeah, it's off the record. And they kept on saying it to me. And I said to them, do you tell everybody this much, this often, that it's off the record? And they said, no, just you. And I cannot tell you how insulted I was by the doubling down that I cannot be trusted, that I am a leaky ship. Anything? But I know some stuff now because of, what are you laughing at, Ben?
7: Jim, my very first day working here, you did something like this. I said a story, and I was like, oh, I didn't know somebody's name. And you went on the air and told the story.
6: Yeah, but that's not off the record. I mean, that's me being a weasel. That's not me.
7: Yeah.
6: That's not me telling you something important about a news event that I shouldn't go to air with.
7: I'm just saying you're leaky.
6: Okay. I do want to talk about Olivia Chow a little bit later on, because there is no way that any... I don't know, maybe somebody believes this when she's... there was a press conference earlier today. And I'm reminded, and you probably know this, by the million times that you've heard John Tory as mayor and or John Tory as a radio person and commentator saying that the police do not direct... that the mayor does not direct the police. I don't believe, I know there's a lot of things, whatever mayor going back in history, where you're like, well, that's kind of weird. But Olivia Chow not being in the anti-Semitism debate tomorrow, but Olivia Chow coincidentally today being a part of this conversation where the chief of police, DemQ, is laying out what the police are doing in order to keep our Jewish community safe during the high holidays.
8: We have seen an alarming increase in hate-motivated incidents targeting the Jewish community in Toronto and indeed in cities around the world. To address this, Toronto Police have implemented a range of plans and strategies and deployed additional resources. We have expanded the hate crime unit, created the counterterrorism security unit, and Task Force Guardian, and provided additional training to our officers.
6: So I see that Chris Alexander, by the way, is also claiming that Brad Bradford did not want to have an anti-Semitism debate. But let's get back to our mayor, Olivia Chow. She made her way into that press conference. Has anybody seen her in any of the... It's rare that the mayor is a part of these announcements. She has not been in any of these announcements. I know people will argue that the police haven't done a very good job in keeping our Jewish community safe, but they have had press availabilities and they have changed and I think tightened the screws on some of the protesters in Jewish communities in front of Jewish businesses, cracked down on not enough when it comes to synagogues and to schools and that sort of thing. Olivia Chow. So my point is that they have had these press conferences before. And Olivia Chow, coincidentally, when she's not showing up for the anti-Semitism debate, happens to be in this news availability. Now, I don't know that if you're the twice appointed chief of police in Toronto, this is me wondering out loud. I don't know if you're the twice appointed chief of police in Toronto, Chief DemQ, if you're allowed to say no to the mayor if she requests. Again, the mayor can't direct the chief of police and the police. But if Shelley Carroll, who I think was also at that press conference, and the mayor, they want to be at that press conference to let everybody know how seriously they take this issue. The chief of police is put in a pretty difficult place where, again, the mayor doesn't direct the chief of police, but the mayor serves at their, what is the term? What is that term? The mayor, I serve at your, you know what I mean. So, here's Olivia Chow, by the way, caring about the Jewish community, again, not going to the anti-Semitism debate tomorrow, caring about the Jewish community, but she wants you to know one thing right off the top.
2: I'm here as the mayor of Toronto. I will be launching my campaign later on. I'm not here as a campaign capacity. We can talk about campaign.
6: Okay, that's too funny. I mean, nobody believes that she shows up and that's what she says.
2: I'm here as the mayor of Toronto. I will be launching my campaign later on. I'm not here as a campaign capacity. We can talk about campaign activities later on. And I will continue to engage with the Jewish communities, with dialogue on safety, on anti-Semitism, and how we can stem out hate together.
6: So that's her comment today. And by the way, not as a campaigner, which is very laughable, I think. She went on to say,
2: everyone gathering for Rosh Hashanah and Yom Kippur deserves to do so in peace and without worry. Jewish Torontonians should not need police presence to go to a synagogue or a community center or simply to live proudly Jewish in our city, but they do. In this moment of emboldened anti-Semitism, Jews, Jewish institutions, and even Jewish neighborhoods are being targeted. It is despicable.
6: So again, my problem is that she was a part of this press conference earlier today. She says it's not campaigning, but please, does anybody see that as anything but campaigning? Again, my thoughts, using her platform to address a topic while at the same time not willing to address the topic. And listen, I know a lot of people will differ with me. We had this conversation on Municipals last week. I know a lot of people will differ with me. I do not think that she is anti-Semitic. I do think that she values the vote numbers-wise, more people on the other side of that debate, and she knows how those numbers go. And I guess nobody can be seen to be saying, yeah, like, yes, I'm very sympathetic to the plight of the people of Gaza. Well, at the same time, in this country, in this province, in this city, we will not allow a community to be attacked like this. I think that's an easy thing to do. Anyway, are we doing this topic right now? I think we just did it. I was going to take some phone call on it a little bit later on, but maybe not. Do we have time for you to pitch the idea? Maybe we don't. I said no to this just because I think that I've been pegged in a certain way as the guy who would do a topic like this. But Ben, quickly, what is the topic that I said I would leave up to the people?
7: Jim, putting it up to the listeners today, text us 416-872-1010. Should Jim do the smart underwear that detects your farts topic?
6: Now, what does the underwear claim to do? Again, not my topic. I did not come to the table with this, but I said no. I think I've been pegged. I think I've been wrongly stereotyped, so I wanted to avoid this. What does this underpant technology do?
7: It detects the amount of gas that you are emitting. It also follows your diet and can tell you if the amount of fiber you're eating is an adequate amount of fiber.
6: Does anybody want to hear an interview with Dr. Mitch on that? I said no, just because I am very concerned about my reputation. And when it comes to toilet humor, one lady said we do too many things about the toilet. Is that not correct?
7: I think this breaches science and technology in an interesting way.
6: Talkbacks on that, or just should we do the interview with Dr. Mitch? Yes or no? Start voting right now. Yes or no?
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6: Way to go. I hear a lot of people who are not down with the new tariffs that we have against America. Can I just say that coming in here on the top of the hour on some of the American channels, and as we all know, when we think a big story between America and Canada is a big deal, and you watch American media or Canadian media, and it's 24/7, and it might be a footnote, if even on the air in the United States. But the tariff talk today is very prevalent. And there's a lot of people here north of the border who do not think that we should tariff, counter-tariff America. Jerry's one of them. We'll hear from him in a couple of seconds' time. But first, a lot of people, including conservatives, Jason Kenney, very much behind the message from Mark Carney. And again, people don't talk to anybody anymore. They just put out a YouTube video so they don't have to have hard questions asked of them. And that is true, I think, of both liberals and conservatives. But here is Mark Carney with his address to the nation on YouTube.
25: Now, I don't believe in escalating the conflict. That's not constructive. But our tariffs are necessary to protect our workers, protect our companies, and our communities. We can't let American goods into Canada tariff-free while they charge our companies to export them.
6: So this argument, and Jerry's made it, Jerry wrote something, a great piece in the Toronto Sun. He was very eloquent about it earlier today. I think all of us know, yes, counter tariffs hurt us. But they also hurt the industries in the United States. And if they're selected carefully to torque opinion in states that are very kind of up against the ropes already when it comes to some of the economic consequences thrust upon the American people by the President of the United States, then if short pain for long-term gain is the argument, are you on Team Jerry Or do you understand? I saw an interview earlier today. I tried to get the dude. The dude happened to be the former American ambassador to Canada and governor of Michigan. And he was like, yeah, if you're Carney, you have no other choice but to do what he did. But Jerry Agar, again, on it hurting us because we're consumers north of the border.
0: Politically, what's popular is these tariffs, which kick in today. I don't know how popular they'll be when people figure out that their household budget is going up. And I don't think refusing to do counter tariffs would be bending the knee or appeasing or apologizing or anything like that. We just need to do a much better job of diversifying our markets and our sources. And
6: that's a long-term thing, though. Jerry's going to rip my head off tomorrow because I didn't. He might think that I was unfairly portraying him. But Jerry does say something in that answer about how are we going after, and we're all mad about the president of the United States and these tariffs. But we do not care. We have not given a second thought to interprovincial trade and the fact that a lot of those things haven't come down yet and we're tariffing each other through the provinces. I mean, he's right there. But I don't know, like when he talks at the beginning here about we don't understand that it is going to hurt us, I think we all acknowledge that it's going to hurt us.
0: Politically, what's popular is these tariffs, which kick in today. I don't know how popular they'll be when people figure out that their household budget is going up. And I don't think
6: Calculated that in. And there is going to be some hurt here. And so I want to know if you're on Team Jerry or not on that, at 416-872-1010. I mean, the conservatives have gone through the arc in the second presidency of Donald Trump of being gung-ho about tariffs, now to be not in favor of counter-tariffs. But let's open up the phones right now, 416-872-1010. 416-872-1010. This morning was Deb Hutton, who is as anti-counter-tariff as Jerry is, and Scott Reed both saying, yeah, but we need to hurt these states. The message to Donald Trump has to come from within the House. That these American states need to hurt at the midterms to send a message to Trump.
1: Counter tariffs are the only way to make him squeal in Ohio and Pennsylvania and Texas, in places where his political interests are at risk. And he's getting blowback, and polls show that Americans actually oppose these tariffs, and there's economic distress. So if you don't put him in a headlock, why do you expect that he'll change course?
6: So that would be the point there. And again, Jerry's not wrong. Jerry had two good points. One good point. I don't mean to diminish Jerry. Jerry's point about it hurts us, I think we all acknowledge that. A tariff is a tax. Yes, a tariff is a tax. But you got to hurt Trump where he's going to hurt the most. And it does look like he's hurting. Who is winning when they're bitching and moaning as much as he did on the weekend? Does that seem like a winner? I mean, we know he's a poor sport, so maybe you're like, yes. Here is Joe. Are you Team Jerry or are you Team, I don't know, Scott and Deb?
2: Yeah, I'm Team Jerry. It's just as being a, how much more can you hurt us as government? The taxes, people, we're already getting taxed into poverty here. Like, enough is enough. And I get it. You got to fight fire with fire, but we're done. You can't hurt us anymore. We're done with the taxes. We're done with the makeup taxes, the carbon, this and that, and all the other stuff. Is we can't do it anymore.
6: So, I'm not trying to be adversarial, but how do you fight back then?
2: I don't have the answer, but I don't think you can keep hurting Canadians like this.
6: Okay,
2: we're going in the poorhouse. I think the Trump deal, I think they're just making fun of us now. I think they're, they clearly are.
6: Like,
2: we got to fight them. We have to go to war. We're not at war. What are we fighting with?
6: Okay. Right? Thanks, Joe. Great comment. And I think a lot of people have that opinion. They are making fun of us, but I don't know. Like, how do you, does that hurt you? when I mean, there's a certain person, like, this is what I always say about some criticism. It's like, yeah, but consider the source. If there's anybody in your life who's always like, you have no respect for, and they criticize you, do you really take that as criticism? Or are you like, hey, consider the messenger? Neil, you're on Team Jerry as well. Why?
2: Well, we just spent two reasons. The last 3-4 months, the media has all been saying, when will the American people realize that these tariffs are just a tax on them and they have to pay it?
6: That's true.
2: And now we're doing it to ourselves. So what was the message that we were trying to get across the last 3-4 months?
6: Yep.
2: And two, you know, if we really want to help the Canadian people, right, what we need to do is we need to get a pipeline going east. We need to get more rail lines going east and west so we can get our potash, our uranium, our natural gas. Because if we can get that to Europe and to Asia, then we won't have as much to be able to sell to the States.
6: Neil, that's a great point. And I don't mean that sarcastically. But what is that, 5-10 years out?
2: No, everybody says that, Jim, but it doesn't have to be. You go get 100 contractors, right, and you say, look, with lasers and satellites, we know exactly where this line's going to go. You each build 50 kilometers.
6: Okay.
2: Right? And you can have this done in under 2 years.
6: I got to take more phone calls. Thank you. Good call. I got to take more phone calls. Here's Michael on News Talk 1010. Michael.
4: Hey, how you doing there?
6: Good, thank you.
4: Awesome. So I'm on neither team. I have a third team I'd like to play for.
6: Okay.
4: And that being that, rather than hurting Canadians, why not surtax the heck out of the things that they require critically, like potash, energy, softwood lumber, it goes directly on them. We collect the tax.
6: Well, on two of those things, it doesn't seem like Premier Smith and Mo want to do that.
4: Well, talk to Dougie. Dougie will surtax electricity, no
6: sure.
4: problem at all.
6: You're right. Okay, thank you. Team Jerry or Team Scott, Andrew?
7: Well, Team Jerry, but not necessarily because I agree with Jerry. I think that this is... I think these two, I personally, this is my opinion, I think Carney and Trump are working together. I think Trump is an archetype, an agent of chaos that will be gone in 2 years.
6: Yeah.
7: And then they're going to present us something new. And until then, I don't think we should be tariffing and taxing Americans or each other.
6: All right. Off the chart for Team 3. And John, finally, Team Jerry or Team Scott?
8: I'm Team Jerry. I don't agree with these counter tariffs. I think Carney's going to use it. He says that we're at war, and he's going back to the original prime minister saying, this is what we have to do. We're at war. He's going to use this to raise taxes on Canadians.
6: Let's hope that doesn't happen. John, appreciate it.
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11: Okay, thank you very much for your time. Really appreciate it. We've got a whole bunch of shenanigans, and I'm going to talk about Hatgate a little bit earlier today. If you do not know, one of the umpires got angry and told a baseball player to straighten their hat because it violated Major League Baseball's wardrobe rules. There aren't any Major League Baseball wardrobe rules. Oops. And the umpire was like, he's not going to do that on my field. Coors Field, I don't think, is owned by that umpire. But we'll talk about that with you. I think some people want to. Maybe some people do not want to. Something happened that isn't getting a lot of press. I laugh because quite often we get messages like, why are you talking about this? Well, I did yesterday. Well, why are you talking about it today? Well, there's nothing new in the story. That's why we're not talking about it today. And this is right up there with complaint email. Why aren't you talking about this? Once upon a time, the prime minister said this about China.
12: I think the biggest security threat to Canada is China.
13: China, you say?
12: Yeah.
11: Okay, once again.
12: I think the biggest security threat to Canada is China.
13: China, you say.
11: So in some reporting, some of it from the Globe and Mail, Stephen Chase on earlier today with Vashi Capellos about the fact that mum is the word when it comes to some Canada government negotiations, when it comes to some defense stuff with China.
14: The government has, I would say quietly because they didn't announce it, opened up a back channel with the Chinese military, with the defense establishment in China, and they held a meeting last Friday, which we only learned about because the Chinese government told us. The Carney government didn't put out any press release or anything. So a very different approach to this, to sort of this milestone in thawing relations. The context, of course, is that China was in the doghouse for about with Western countries for the last decade. Their quashing of democracy and civil rights in Hong Kong, their menacing of Taiwan, their militarization of the South China Sea. There's a lot of reasons why Western countries have distanced themselves from China. And now that we're looking for new trading partners because of Donald Trump, China is very eager to show the world that things are normalizing, and that's probably why they publicized it.
11: Yeah, well, I don't know. I would say never trust China. Now, if you're this government, is it okay to sniff around everywhere around the world and see what comes up, especially if you're trying to procure military equipment. Now, I would say it's not a smart idea to buy it from China, but I also wonder if it's should it be dismissed out of hand where you're just kicking the tires. A gentleman who has for a long time, former diplomat with Canada in that part of the world, and has worked with the McDonnell Laurier Institute as well. We're joined right now by Charles Burton. Charles, thank you very much for your time.
3: It's good to speak with you, Jim.
11: What are your, I could almost do this interview because I think I know what your answer is, that there would never be a point where, like, there's not a ability to put up firewalls where they don't try to exert more influence in your country when you trade with them.
3: Exactly. I mean, they have made a promise to us of expanded access to the Chinese market to try and, you know, mitigate the effect of the Trump tariffs. I'll believe that when I see it. They've made these kinds of promises before. But the big thing is that the deal that the government made in exchange for multi-year allowing China to import those EVs into our country was to give us tariff relief on canola meal and meat until December 31st. Well, the Chinese ambassador already suggested that if we're going to have a strategic partnership with China, and strategic partnership is definitely the leverage required for this promise of more access to their market and removing the arbitrary tariffs on our agricultural commodities, is that we do things their way. So, you know, the Prime Minister agreed to a memorandum of understanding between the Royal Canadian Mounted Police and the Chinese Ministry of Public Security, which he has refused to make public, although there's really no reason why you wouldn't publicize an MOU. It doesn't talk about operational details. And now we have something that wasn't even on the list of concessions that Canada made to China when Mr. Carney was in Beijing in January, which is defense cooperation, that we are actually going to be, you know, exchanging information with the Chinese People's Liberation Army. And they talk about regional issues of mutual interest and practical exchanges and cooperation. I don't see how Canada's going to benefit from that, but I can see a lot of angles for China to try and stop us from those freedom of navigation exercises in the Taiwan Strait and accepting China's expansion into the South China Sea and any number of military things. China would really like us to support China's strategic purposes because we're strategic partners, just like China's other strategic partners, Russia, Iran, North Korea, and so on.
11: When you are trying hard not to be beholden to America, why would you want to be beholden to China? Now, again, I guess there's nothing wrong with having these discussions, but this is the kind of thing that America, when they're like, yeah, we want to sign off on any trade deal in the future, this is what they're talking about.
3: Yeah, I mean, I think the Chinese have released this press release critically because the Chinese president, or more properly, General Secretary of the Chinese Communist Party, is coming up to the Washington pretty soon. And I think they want to try and put a wedge between us and the States and hope that we'll cease to be so dependent on the U.S. and therefore will become dependent on China, and that would fulfill their overall plan. So, you know, the fact the Chinese talked about it when the Canadians didn't is suspicious to start with, because you'd expect that there would have been an agreement as to whether we're going to make this thing public or not. And evidently, Canada expected that they could keep it from us all. And China has decided that it's better if this stuff comes out and causes the kind of interview that we're having right now.
11: Almost the reason that you wouldn't, it's like, hey, like, this is the reason you wouldn't want to get into bed with them when they're not even respecting you this much. So do you believe at this point that when Mark Carney said this in the past?
12: I think the biggest security threat to Canada is China.
13: China, you say?
12: Yeah.
11: Do you think at this point there's any reason to believe that Carney has kind of, disavowed himself of that?
3: Oh, I think so. I mean, I think that the government has made a determination that it's more important for Canadian big business, a number of these

0: corporations that previously had these very close relationships with the Communist Chinese will be very happy about how things are panning out for them now under Mr. Carney.
1: Mr. Burton, thank you very much for your time. Really appreciate it.
0: It's great to speak with you.
1: Former diplomatic Canada's embassy in Beijing, Charles Burton, on those talks that have been leaked out. We'll have to wait and see if it means anything. When we come back, I want to replay some of the audio from Deb Hutton's show. She talked to some of the teachers' unions and the education minister. What are your thoughts straight ahead?
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12: Here's a bold claim. 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
3: The Rush. Fans of that band with this really great, getting a lot of great reviews, this farewell. I don't think it's going to be a farewell tour. It's the 50th anniversary tour. We'd love to send you to see Rush in Vancouver. 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It is a ballot to enter all of your information in there. And you can enter as many times as you would like, which means you can enter with John Moore tomorrow as many times as you'd like with any show. You can listen with Jerry. You can listen with John. You could listen with Bill and Deb and Vashi and me and Shane, the et cetera, et cetera, et cetera. Rush, this one's for you. It's a great promo, and we hope you enter as much as you would like. And again, I listen through the app because it's super easy. When I get up in the morning, hit the... now I'm getting up a little earlier to listen to the kitchen cabinet. But sometimes I will make sure that it's on for sure at 7:45 for the first round table to get some of the takes of what is going on. And you get to get that ballot as soon as 10 minutes is up. Okay, so this might be a preliminary battle right here, but when we are talking about whether or not there is going to be a labor disruption in this province when it comes to education, Deb did two of the big interviews earlier today, but didn't take any phone calls. So in the winning of hearts and minds, we always have great calls from teachers or people who have been impacted by teachers. They have great teachers in their family. How do you feel right now? David Mastin with the, he's with ETFO, right? Elementary Teachers Federation of Ontario. I liked my interview last week because I was like, I said to him, this is kind of petty. Are you just not just trying to get airtime so you can battle for the hearts and minds of the people of Ontario? And he basically said, yep, that's what I got to do. And so in this conversation right now of winning the public opinion in this battle, we've got commercials from teachers' unions battling for hearts and minds. We've got commercials from the province telling you all of the things that they're doing for education, with the key phrase, we're spending more money than ever. I think always, forever, they will be spending more money than ever. Like, in any government is going to be spending more money than ever. I'm not sure that that's something that means anything. So when we hear earlier today from both sides, I'm going to play you a clip in the second, and we hope we can avoid labor strife. I'm wondering where you, the public, stand. 416-872-1010. 416-872-1010. We've heard before, despite what unions say, that Mr. Calandra, the Minister of Education, says he's very optimistic.
4: Look, I don't recall ever, I'm 56, and I can't recall ever hearing an educational union leader come out and say that the government of the day, no matter who it is on the right path, and they have our full support, and let's go move forward. I recognize that that's not his job. Mm-hmm. His job is to represent his workers. But I am very optimistic. There is a deal to be had here. There really is. We have a number of items that we're disagreeing on right now with respect to who should be bargaining the centrally or locally. We'll get past that, but there is an absolute deal to be made here. I've talked to a lot of teachers as well, a lot of educational workers. I'll use educational workers as a whole. They don't want to strike. I don't think teachers ever really want to strike, if I'm honest. They don't. They just want to be treated fairly. And as I said...
3: So if you're teachers, parents, we'd love to hear from you based on what you've heard. And I'm guessing this could be early going in what could be a labor disruption. But here's what David Mastin had to say. He's the president of the Elementary Teachers Federation of Ontario. Earlier today with Deb, full conversations on Deb Hutton's podcast.
5: We have been operating in an education system that has been underfunded, and we've talked about that a lot since 2018. And the impact of that underfunding is cumulative. It's building, and it's building a pressure on both education workers, on teachers and education workers, but also on students. So it does add a not so positive flavor to coming back this particular year. But we're going to do everything we can to find a way to negotiate agreements that sustain positive funding for public education and sustain public education itself in this province. And there's a lot to do on that front.
3: Okay, so, you know, when Mr. Calandra, at the beginning of his clip, said that he's never... Like, it's always DEFCON 5 when it comes to the union. You can think that I'm being harsh against the union if you'd like, but even when it was Harris and Eves, it was the worst ever. And then they didn't get along with Dalton McGuinty. They didn't get along with Kathleen Wynne, who was an education minister, an educator, and a school board trustee. They didn't get along with Kathleen Wynne or Dalton McGuinty. So what he says off the top, Mr. Calandra, the education minister, he's not wrong. These people are never happy. And I'm always a little leery when they essentially have more leverage than perhaps any other union. But... in this early going, do you have any thoughts on, because the battle's about you. The battle's about you and how you feel. And if you're on team government, they can get that sense and perhaps they would be more stick to their guns. But if you're not on team government, that would probably mean that they would be easier to capitulate. And that goes both ways. So 416-872-1010. Those are the numbers. It might be a little early to take the temperature on this when it's not top of mind and it's not the headlines where people are disrupted trying to find childcare and all that kind of stuff. But if you have any thoughts on some of the early words of what we're hearing in some of these discussions, 416-872-1010. A couple of other interesting things happened in that discussion. There was a day of action back in April where teachers were allowed to wear, they were told to wear red for ed, red for education. And the government, I don't care where you are when it comes to, I don't care what side of the aisle that you're on. I think that we would all agree that there should not be torqued political conversation in the classroom. Meaning, if you're a teacher who might be on the left or might be on the right, it's not indoctrination time. With sometimes, we've heard that a lot. And so the idea that a teacher would wear red, and what is that all about? The teacher wears red so a student can ask them why they're wearing red. And then, because they've been asked, they're not going to bring it up. But the student goes, hey, why are you wearing red? And then they can talk about it. That's obscene in my mind. So little Johnny goes back to back home and says the teacher said this and that, and my education's going to be ruined, all whatever would be said by the teacher. But I think that is awful, and I think it's also awful, and I think they better watch where they go, because there is another one coming up on the 16th. I don't know what they're going to be doing on the 16th of September, the teachers, but there will be another day of action similar to what they did in April, where Red for Ed and, hey, we can't go into the classroom decrying how bad things are for teachers and education. But if we're prompted and asked why you're wearing red today, we're allowed to say something.
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12: From the National Newsroom of the Canadian Press, I'm Karen Rebo. The U.S. has made its next move in its escalating trade war with Canada. Hours after Canada's reciprocal tariffs kicked in on nearly $28 billion worth of U.S. goods, U.S. President Donald Trump Tuesday signed five executive orders to ramp up additional retaliation by his administration. New measures include a ban later this month on Canadian imports of alcoholic beverages, some dairy products, and motorcycles. Trump also posted on social media that he's directing the federal U.S. agency that oversees government procurement to remove all Canadian origin products from its awards schedules. British Columbia Premier David Eby has invoked the memory of the 9/11 terrorist attacks of 25 years ago and Canadian efforts to help their neighbors as he voiced support for Ottawa's counter-tariffs in the trade conflict.
13: We know who we are as a country. We are generous. We are kind, we are loyal, and we are compassionate. And while our kindness is one of our greatest strengths, you should never, ever mistake that kindness for weakness.
12: Canada-U.S. Trade Minister Dominic LeBlanc says the federal government is assessing the developments. And in a statement Tuesday night, U.S. Trade Rep Jamieson Greer says Trump's decision to hit back again was a natural consequence of Canada's discriminatory treatment of American exports. A major American news agency is showing respect to its northern neighbor amid current Canadian tensions with the Trump administration. The Associated Press says it will continue to refer to Lake Ontario by its original name and not Lake America. It says as a global news agency, it must ensure place names are easily recognizable to broad audiences, noting Canada has said it will not be following the name change decreed by U.S. President Trump in an executive order. The guidance note says no single body determines the names of international bodies of water, although Trump has wide latitude over how the U.S. government recognizes geographic places and landmarks. And organizers of the Great Outdoors Comedy Festival says its cavalcade of laughs set for this weekend in Mississauga, Ontario, has been postponed.
14: The festival says in a notice on its website that the decision comes after, quote, careful consideration. It says postponing the event will allow organizers to deliver the best show they can. An annual comedy festival, events across Canada and the U.S. have featured acts like Matt Rife, Nikki Glaser, Kevin Hart, and John Mulaney. Mulaney was to headline the Mississauga event. He posted on social media Tuesday evening that the decision was unfortunate, but that he intends to perform in the area soon. The festival says it's exploring new show dates and would follow up directly with those who have already bought tickets. Lisa Laporte, The Canadian Press.
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3: Good morning. I hope you had a great Labor Day weekend.
15: I did the right thing. You know, it was Labor Day, so I wanted a lawn ornament, so I went out and got an inflatable Karl Marx for Labor Day. So that kind of worked. You know, I like to make the unions happy. All right, so look, you're quite welcome to fight me on this argument I'm going to make here, and it's going to be against the counter tariffs, which kick in today, apparently. And basically, I'll riff off my column in the Toronto Sun from this morning. But here's the thing, as far as I'm concerned, politically, people like to shoot themselves in the foot. Politically, people like to take their money, crumple it up, and throw it in the fire, because when it comes to U.S. President Trump, that'll show him. The majority of Canadians in a number of national polls support Canada imposing counter tariffs as the Americans attach tariffs to Canadian goods. Look, no doubt Trump started this thing. But do you remember when you were little and your mother said, "Don't hit your sister." And you said, "Well, she started it." And probably your mom said, "Well, how about you finish it then?" In other words, more fighting won't help anybody. Canadian counter tariffs are underway today, and it's a lose-lose. American consumers lose, and Canadian consumers lose. That doesn't seem to matter to most people, because humans are emotional beings. Most economists agree that the tariff war will reduce our GDP, it will slow economic investment, and cause job loss. Prices will increase, and yet people want to do it anyway. The great economist Milton Friedman pointed out that tariffs are protectionist, and as such, are excellent at protecting the consumer from low prices. Another economist, Thomas Sowell, told Fox News, "If you set off a worldwide trade war, that has a devastating history. Everybody loses because everybody follows suit. And all that happens is you get a great reduction in international trade." So that's Thomas Sowell on Fox News arguing against what Trump did in the first place. And he's right. That's what happened, and we're participating. Carney is following suit, with two leaders throwing rocks across the border and hitting their own people. How hard will the tariffs hit? Dr. Sylvain Charlebois reported in the Toronto Sun, milk powders, concentrated milk, whey, casein, and other milk proteins will face tariffs of 50%. Many cheeses will face a 25% tariff, while honey, molasses, certain baking mixes, and frozen doughs will be subject to tariffs of 50%. That's just food-related that he's talking about. Some people will tell you that businesses will absorb the cost. Well, they can only absorb so much. And what they do absorb will result in lower margins, which could lead to reduced employment or business failure, further damaging the economy. As much as business can, they will pass the cost down to the consumer because they have to. In the end, we all pay one way or another. And people have said to me, "Well, what, are we supposed to do nothing?" No, it's not a case of do nothing. Rather than impose higher prices in the form of tariffs on American goods, we should work even harder to diversify our sources and our markets. We should finally drop all interprovincial trade barriers. And I don't know why that hasn't happened. I mean, I kind of understand why it didn't happen in the past when people would give lip service to it, but didn't actually do it. Well, we're in a crisis at the moment. And in this case, I think Carney has done the right thing and federally has eliminated whatever was keeping us from getting rid of those international or those interprovincial trade barriers. Now it's up to the premiers. So, Doug Ford, you want to be Captain Canada? Why don't you lead the charge to make sure that all the other premiers join you in eliminating interprovincial trade barriers? That would really help. As I wrote, how about adopting national business licensing and permitting and one standard for trucking regulations? A truck in Saskatchewan or Ontario is a truck in New Brunswick. Stop the stupidity. How is it that we have different regulations for trucks in various provinces? The Financial Post tells us a report prepared for the Canadian-American Business Council by Oxford Economics projected 102,000 Canadian jobs and 214,000 U.S. jobs would be lost if CUSMA breaks down. Well, it's broken down. We can't control the USA, but counter tariffs are a Canadian breakdown in negotiations. Mark Carney has spent a lifetime studying how an economy works. He surely knows the damage his counter tariffs will cause. But the non-politician he was supposed to be, has quickly become a typical politician. He has his finger to the political winds. He won't do the right thing. He'll do the political thing. He's doing it right now. But being angry at Trump sure feels good, doesn't it? That should be worth paying even more for everything. Being angry at Trump is understandable. It's legitimate. I'm not arguing that we shouldn't be angry at Trump. I'm arguing that we should take a breath, calm down, and decide what we can do that isn't damaging to ourselves. Somebody writes, see, this is, I'm going to read this to you because somebody thought he was being smart when he wrote this. And I said he because, you know, I've been doing talk radio for a long, long time. And quite frankly, most of the dumb ideas come in from guys. That's just unfortunate. You know, my team isn't doing very well here. Thank God you weren't in power in World War II. We'd all be speaking German. What kind of an argument is that? We're talking about an economic war here, okay? Not an actual bullets flying war. There's no comparison there. And I only write it on the air because somehow there must be people who think that's a smart thing to say. So what would you do, I would say, to the person who wrote this text? What would you do? 200% tariffs? That would really show them? I mean, what exactly are you trying to accomplish? Counter tariffs put in place by Canada, I shouldn't have to say this, but apparently it doesn't get through to everybody. Counter tariffs put in place by the Canadian government hurt Canadians, okay? Sure, there may be companies in the United States that say, well, they don't want to buy our product now because it's too expensive. But the only people who pay the counter tariff are Canadians, not Americans. Somebody else writes in by text message, which, by the way, you can always send at 416-872-1010. 872-1010. Most Canadians don't think rationally. Somehow in their minds, they think Canada can beat the USA. An economy that's 13 times larger than ours is pure stupidity. I'm not even talking about beating the USA. I'm talking about trying to overcome the fact that we have always sort of assumed that we can just do business with the United States. 70%, I think, of our international trade is with the United States. And that's kind of as it should be. I mean, they're right there. I can almost see them from my house. And a lot of Canadians can, by the way. Do you know that 90% of Canadians live within 60 miles of the American border, somewhere along the route? So that would make sense, but I think we've never really put a real hardcore effort into saying, how can we diversify our markets? And right now we need to do it. And right now, I would think, I don't know what other countries are doing, but other countries can't be very happy with Trump either. So they might be very happy to try and do something with us. Another text message. It's like saying defending yourself when attacked in a war. We'll have casualties, but we can't not defend ourselves. Yeah, but we shouldn't be shooting ourselves. That's what I'm saying. We didn't defeat Germany by shooting ourselves. That would have been kind of counterproductive. That's what we're doing here. So I'll continue to rail about this, and 70% of the public will disagree with me. Tragically, some of the 9% of Canadians, apparently, I read this this morning, 9% of Canadians think we should just join the United States. No. Look, I have a lot of connection to the United States more than most people because I live there. I work there. I'm Canadian. I was born here in this country. I have kids who live and work there. But no, we should not be part of the United States. We're a separate country. But let's think like grown-ups, okay? That's all I'm saying. So coming up, first day back to school, a couple of things to tie into that as we go along here. It's 10:15. 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
5: Okay, I need your help here. I need your comments and your calls on a story about back to school. This is from the CBC. It's back to school season. Here's why there's a push to get rid of cars at drop-off and pickup. Scientists say car-free zones boost safety. Well, how much scientific expertise do you need to figure that out? I understand. But at the same time, a lot of people feel like the safest way to get their kids to school is to drive them there. They don't want them walking. And if they're little, tiny kids, they're not supposed to be walking any distance. So they say scientists say car-free zones boost safety, but making them last has been challenging. This came up on a panel on Moore in the Morning this morning I was a part of, and I deferred to Deb because Deb Hutton has kids in school, and I haven't had for a while. And as I thought about it this morning, I realized that neither in my own personal experience as a student nor that of my kids through the years in various places did we have to deal with one of those situations where traffic was being snarled all over the place. And this is probably from the fact that I've always kind of lived in the leafy suburbs, or I grew up in a town. John Moore said to me this morning, how far away were you from the school? And I said, one block. And he said, so not past the traffic light? No, Government Plains, Manitoba never had and still does not have, unless they put it up in the last couple of weeks, a traffic light. Okay, that's how small the town is. So that was a completely different situation. Kids from out on the farms came in on a bus, and the kids who lived in town, like myself, we just simply walked to school. It's no big deal. So I don't have to deal with this. But if you have a situation where your kids are going to school and drop off is a great big dangerous confusion in the morning with cars everywhere, what's the solution? Because they're talking about blocking off the street in front of the school, which, and I'm just guessing here, because like I said, I wasn't part of this and would love to hear from you. That just seems like, what are you going to do now? Force people to park in neighborhoods? They'll park across somebody's driveway. Well, I'm only going to be here a couple of minutes. You know, thanks. Because I remember reading about that happening. I'm gonna pull up on your lawn. Like, they're going to drive their kid to school. You're not going to be able to stop that, I don't think. Unless you do the bike bus, which Christina will explain in just a moment, because she's the one who showed it to me. But if you want to comment on this, you have experience with it, maybe even this morning. 416-872-1010. 416-872-1010 for calls and texts. And you can call toll-free at 877-518-5151. Okay, Christina's answering the phone, so I'll tell you what it... This was kind of a cool thing that I saw this morning. It was a PE teacher somewhere who came up with this idea called the bike bus. And the teacher figured out this neighborhood where kids were coming from the school, and went out to the furthest reach of the neighborhood with his bike. And that's where the kid who lived the furthest was. And that kid came out on a bike, and they proceeded down the street where other kids were waiting outside their houses with their bikes. And eventually it just became, this will only work in a residential neighborhood, I think, because they were filling up the street. It looked like some kind of bike charity event was going on. But the kids all went in a gang, with the teacher in charge. And so maybe a parent would feel safer. Well, no, my kid doesn't go to school by himself or herself. Goes with all the other kids and the teacher. So it's safe. Here is Patrick. What's your experience? Patrick?
6: Hi, Jerry.
5: Oh, hi. Go ahead.
6: At my former school, I'm now retired, we used to do a walking school bus. We would actually leave the school about 20 minutes early and pick up groups of children as we came back to the school. We had about 40 kids in that line by the time. There was about five of us that would do that every day on nice, well, actually, rain or shine, we did it. So, and that's how we solved the problem. Cars not coming into the neighborhood, but kids also walking to school.
5: Okay, so that's kind of just the walking version of the, that's a walking bus as opposed to a bike bus. And you said in the line, were they all lined up like little ducks like you see the daycare workers doing, or was it a mob of kids?
6: So different, various groups of us, we would take different groups of kids, but we would pretty much walk them like ducks, some at the end of the line, some in the middle of the line, and then two teachers at the front of the line.
5: Yeah. Well, and you had older kids looking after littler kids, that kind of thing.
6: Exactly. Yes. But it also encouraged the kids to walk to school.
5: Well, walking is good for them, and there's something kind of charming about it, Patrick.
6: Yeah, it was quite cute.
5: Okay. Thanks very much for your call.
6: Bye.
5: Here is Lee from Toronto.
7: Hey, Jerry. Actually, from Woodstock.
5: Okay.
7: but my granddaughter goes to a school in Little Tavistock, Ontario, between Woodstock and Stratford. And it's like a bunch of drunken midgets driving around little cars and smashing into each other. And there's a doctor's office across the street, people parking. There's an arena around the corner, people parking. Otherwise, it's just mass chaos with cars everywhere. And this year, the only window to drop kids off is 15 minutes long, between 8:55 and 9:10. You're not allowed to drop them off before that. So it's going to be even worse this year. I'm waiting to hear from my daughter to see how it went this morning.
5: Well, how many kids go to that school? And I'm very familiar with Tavistock, by the way, because I have a friend and I've spent the night out there at his place. And so I know the town. But how many kids go to school?
7: It's grown quite a bit. It's got to be 400 or 500 now, I bet.
5: Okay. So you're trying to get 400 or 500 kids in a 15-minute period?
7: And most parents drive their kids.
5: Now, why is that? Is it because it's rural and kind of more spread out?
7: Not really, because it's such a small town, and the majority of the kids that do go to town are school there, live in town, except for the kids that come in on the bus, which I think there's only one bus that comes in anyways, to be honest with you.
5: Okay.
7: I don't know. It's just, it's a mess. There's a doctor's office across the street. People try to park in. Like, every day you go there, you almost see an accident, either somebody getting hit with a car or two cars colliding. It's just a mess.
5: Yeah, and I think that it's part of this kind of fear that people have now that the world is such a dangerous place, their kids can't walk to school. And, you know, statistically, that's not true. But you don't overcome people's fears by giving them statistics.
7: No, and I think what happened in Oxford County here is the Tory Stafford situation. I think that's what really started to scare people. What's it been like, you know, 17, 18 years ago, whatever it's been. That seemed to trigger it around here.
5: Yeah, well, that was just beyond belief.
7: Absolutely.
5: Yeah. Thanks very much.
7: Thanks, Jerry.
5: I'm not going to go into the details if you don't know what he's talking about. Tory Stafford, you might not, by the way, even want to look it up. But I'm just passing that along. Someone writes in by text message here, why don't parents do a carpool? I suppose you could do that with a few kids in your neighborhood, and that would cut back on the number of cars. But it's not that easy to do carpool. Okay, we're going to carpool. And tomorrow, Mrs. Johnson is going to take you tomorrow. And then Dad's already left for work. Mom needs to leave for work. Where that is Mrs. Johnson? What the heck? I can't trust her. I'm just going to take you to school. That's how it goes. I think you're nodding, Christina. You think that's true?
8: Yeah, I think there's an element of truth to that because you're not going to be on time every single day. And if people have to go, they have to go.
5: Yeah, so that's right. You the carpool thing has never worked for me because I could never coordinate with somebody. Reliably.
8: Right. I have done a carpool before and it did work out, but I can see how it can go sideways really quick.
5: Okay, this is a bit of a tangent, but could you do a carpool on both ends of the day with the same person?
8: I have done that in the past, yeah.
5: So you worked in the same place with the same work hours?
8: Yes.
5: Okay.
8: Yeah, if you have different work hours, there's no way you can do it. But if you have the same hours, you have the same shift.
5: So you need to find somebody who lives relatively close to you, who works where you work, who you can tolerate for whatever amount of time the drive takes. That's a big ask.
8: Probably have better luck winning the lottery.
5: No, but you said it worked. Did you get along with that person?
8: It was a friend of mine.
5: Oh,
8: so
5: well.
8: So we were already friends outside of it.
5: Uh-huh.
8: And it worked out pretty well, yeah.
5: Wow, that's amazing. You'll probably never have that again.
8: No, probably
5: I'm not picking you up in the morning. Well, it would take us, either one of us, an hour just to get to the other person.
8: Yeah. No, we're way too far apart.
5: All right. Even if it restores news on social media, a deal with the United States cannot cost Canada its digital sovereignty. That is an article in the Globe and Mail, and I'll talk to its author coming up next.
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5: And joining me at the table, chief executive producer at Story Studio Network and the host of the On the Ledge podcast when the ledge is in session on News Talk 1010, Dave Trafford. Good morning.
4: Hello, Jerry. How are you?
5: I'm well. You can't be all that busy because the ledge is never in session, it feels like.
4: Yeah, we're busier than the legislature is. I got news for you.
5: All right. Well, when it comes to that, how do you react to what I was just talking to Sabrina Nanji about? And that was that pause on freedom of information requests. They'll have to catch up, and I guess they're back at it. But what I'm still curious and I think somewhat worried about is the new regulations seem to have made it harder for us to get information on and from the government, as opposed to the bureaucrats.
4: There's no question about that. And I think that the confusion in there, it just speaks to how rash that decision was in terms of, you know, trotting it out. It was in a defense mode. And the question keeps coming up. If you're doing this, what is it you're trying to hide? And the way it was laid out in terms of, you know, the actual communication of that process was failed and flawed. There were those who were asking for email. You know, can we put this in writing so at least I have something to refer to? And then wanted to insist that it was going to be in a Microsoft Teams chat. So it just this whole idea that it was run out quickly. There was no thought in terms of how it was going to be implemented, because what happens, each ministry, it would appear, depending on the nature of the business they do, have different ways of processing FOIs. And that might sound inefficient, and it probably is, except that, you know, it does speak to the level of information, for example, you might want from education versus health or, you know, Infrastructure Ontario. So they'd all have a different kind of way of approaching it, because the requests and demands would be very different. So there wasn't a lot of thought going into this. And in terms of the backlog, one thing, early on, the suggestion was they were going to have to hire more people to actually oversee this. So, you know, keeping it buttoned down, and I won't, you know, won't even go out and be cynical and say they're hiding something. It's just going to cost us more money.
5: All right. But do you think that the premier is right when he says he runs a very transparent government?
4: No, not at all. In as much as the premier is the first one to say, well, gee, that's news to me, and when something substantial comes up, so that there's not a lot of transparency within the government itself, where there's not a lot of conversation going on at a high level in terms of some of the important things that, you know, the premier should be aware of in terms of how is money being spent by the, you know, his MPPs, where are they spending the night at hotels that are close to Queen's Park, etc. He seems to be out of touch with that. So it's really hard for me to believe that it's the most transparent government we've seen.
5: Okay, but we've had all kinds of controversies, and governments eventually wear out their welcome. That happens regardless of the party. So it must be enormously frustrating to be a Liberal right now, because they just can't get the traction.
4: Well, for sure. And I think, you know, on the ledge, we're going to get into what the Liberals are going to have to do to take advantage of this time. To your point, you know, this government appears to be tired of, you know, cheering, well, glad we got the Trump thing going for us, because that keeps Doug Ford in the headlines as Captain Canada, and we can run against that. But at the same time, the Liberals getting set to choose their new leader, they're going to have to take advantage of the opportunity to say, what's the fix? What is it that we are going to get to where 3 years from now, I can say under a Liberal government, you'll be better off than you were under Doug Ford? It's going to have to kind of put the Ford bashing aside and really get down to, you know, brass tacks in terms of what is it we need to do in this province to move things forward.
5: By the way, as kind of a side to that, when this government is replaced by another party, it's not if, it's when. I mean, it might not be the next election, but whenever it happens, is it going to be the Liberals, or can the NDP actually win an election again in Ontario?
4: Well, you know, here's the problem for the NDP. You know, they've had the opportunity of being the official opposition since 2018 and have not taken advantage of it whatsoever. I understand COVID gets in the way, took up all the oxygen, very difficult to be in a place where you can have any traction. But Andrea Horvath was, you know, a failure as the leader of the opposition. And I think Merritt Stiles is still wearing some of that perception. They you know, they land the official opposition, but they still got outvoted by the Liberals, who were struggling with their own leadership. So, yeah, they're in trouble.
5: All right. It's back to school season, and we were talking earlier about a push to get rid of cars at drop-off and pick-up, and you're kind of in the situation that I'm in, where it's been a while since you had to drop your kids off at school. In fact, it's been so long that you actually work for your daughter. So that's where you are now. But how do you react to this story? Do you think that they need to close off some streets and not allow cars to drop kids off at the school?
4: There are, I want to count, there are five schools within about a two-minute walk of our house.
5: Wow.
4: And, yeah, there's middle schools, there's the various elementary schools, there's the Catholic schools, the public schools, et cetera. And they're all within, you know, again, a 3 or 4 minute walk from our house. So while I appreciate the fact that, you know, people want to make sure their kids get to school safely, our neighborhood, Jerry, would be tied up. It would be insane if you started having to close the streets that lead into the schools around here. You wouldn't get through the neighborhood.
5: Right.
4: So I think I get it. You know, you want to try and, you know, curb that attitude and curb that behavior. But it does. You know, boy, you get around between 2:30 and 4 o'clock in our neighborhood, and it's insane. The traffic is the worst that you would see anywhere. You talk about gridlock because, you know, there's an insistence that mom and dad got to come and pick up the kids in front of the school.
5: Yeah.
4: And they sit and they wait and they sit and they wait. So that poses a lot of problems just in congestion. But it's also, to the point in the article we saw, there's some safety issues around people driving and getting frustrated.
5: Yeah.
4: And it can be an unsafe area.
5: Sure. But I think I've seen stories in the past that would indicate I'm right about this. And that is that if you close off the street and people have to park somewhere else and walk, they'll park in somebody's driveway.
4: Yeah, right. And so I'm not sure that's, you're just pinching the hose, right?
5: Yeah.
4: Water has to go somewhere.
5: That's
4: so
5: right.
4: And I just think the other side of it is, you know, this idea that somehow a 7-year-old can't walk, you know, 800 meters to school. And I would, you know, again, I'm sure in our neighborhood, given the density of the school population and the number of schools, kids shouldn't, you know, so what if they have to walk 800 meters or even a kilometer to get to school? If they do it with friends and pals or older kids and students, you know, organize it that way. To me, that would be a lot better. I play hockey at St. Mike's College School. It's a high school in, you know, Midtown Toronto. And we're on the ice at 5:30 or 6 o'clock in the evening, and the parking lot is full of SUVs picking up high school kids. I mean, seriously, you can't get to and from school on your own without somebody there to pick you up to make sure you're home on time?
5: Carney warns of tough times ahead, and, you know, the retaliatory tariffs are kicking in. Are you, Dave Trafford, prepared to pay more?
4: I think we have to be. I'm not sure we're given a whole lot of choice. I think we're in a place where the Prime Minister's video was a nice history lesson. It was pretty much a repeat in many respects of what we've been hearing over the last 6 months, more intensified now because of the retaliatory tariffs that went into effect today. But, you know, I think this is sort of the precursor to the Canadian investment summit that's going to come next week, and they're going to be looking at, you know, how do they catalyze $1 trillion in investment in Canada over the next 5 years. That's going to be, I think, the key to this. So I love that the Prime Minister's, you know, taking the video to talk to you directly, as he puts it. It would be nice if he had this conversation, though, in Parliament.
5: All right, but you're okay with the counter tariffs?
4: Well, I don't know that, you know, I'm not sure that that can be the only solution. We got to have other solutions. That is to say, what happens tomorrow with or without tariffs? Because the tariffs are just going to drive both of us into the ground. David Frum was on the radio, I guess, a couple of weeks ago saying it's like a Looney Tunes cartoon where each guy has a hammer and keeps hitting himself on the head with it until somebody gives up, right?
5: Yeah.
4: They both get injured badly in this. There's no winning.
5: Dave Trafford is the chief executive producer at Story Studio Network, and he's the host of the On the Ledge podcast on News Talk 1010. Thanks very much.
4: Thanks for having me, Jerry.
5: Speaking of transparency, we'll find out if we get any from the education minister between 3:30 and 4 this afternoon. He will be in conversation with Deb Hutton, who certainly from her background and experience knows the right questions to ask. So that should be a good half hour there from 3:30 to 4 here on News Talk 1010. So, meanwhile, Brian Lilly says, ignore Donald Trump's trolling. What he does next should concern us. What does he think that's going to be? We'll find out. Brian Lilly next on News Talk 1010.
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12: Good to have you along. As usual at this time on a Tuesday, we talk to our News Talk 1010 science expert, Dan Riskin. Good morning.
13: How are you?
12: I'm doing well. I understand, and we're going to talk about two different stories on this. Maybe we're not sleeping correctly.
13: Well, this is an interesting idea that maybe we're not thinking about sleep correctly. And the big sort of complaint is, I remember a lot of people think that the invention of the light bulb ruined humanity because all of a sudden we started sleeping funny hours. Now, never mind the fact that, you know, if you live in Canada, certainly the number of hours of daylight is just so variable across the year that that's a whole other thing. But the idea is now that we have light bulbs or phones or whatever, we can just work all the time, and we do. And that's ruined it, so we don't get enough sleep. But people are starting to push back on this. And there's a nice review that just came out where they looked at a whole bunch of hunter-gatherer groups in Tanzania, Namibia, Bolivia, and they counted how many hours of sleep those people are getting. And it's kind of on the same par with what we get, like 6.5 to 7 hours typically. And these are people that are, you know, not using lights. They don't have lights in their villages or whatever. And so maybe we're not so far off from where we evolved. And they sort of did a big search across all these different cultures and looked at, you know, the way people sleep. And what they found is that when you find the biggest problems relating to sleep, it's not so much the number of hours that you sleep. It tends to be much more the consistency of the timing of the sleep. So the fact that people that, you know, they work nights and then the weekend comes and they sort of sleep when everybody else is sleeping.

0: and then they go back to working nights or whatever. When somebody's circadian rhythm gets thrown off, that's when you start getting a lot of really big problems. So maybe we're just, it's not that we're not sleeping enough, we're just sleeping wrong.
1: Okay, but I'll tell you this. If we were to put together a list, what are the greatest inventions of all time? Okay, let's start with the wheel. And then we start thinking, it won't take long to get to the light bulb. We're not giving that up.
0: Yeah, no, exactly. Now, the light bulb's working out pretty nicely. And this, if anything, supports that. It's like, okay, everybody go easy on the light bulb. And maybe the light bulb didn't ruin our lives. One of the interesting things that came out of this review, though, is that this idea of sleeping in one big stretch at night and then being awake all day, more and more stories are coming up from different parts of the world and also historical documents that suggest that there used to be, like, at least in a lot of societies, including European ones, this going to sleep and then waking up in the middle of the night and doing some stuff and then going back to sleep again in the morning or in the late sort of night and then sleeping again until you get up for the day and sort of having like this awake period in the middle of the night. So you actually have two sleeps. That seems to be something that humans can tolerate and that might be sort of the word normal is a funny word to use, but something that's within the range of things that humans are built to do. And so that's something that's sort of very strange to a lot of people, but might be something worth exploring.
1: Well, I was talking to somebody about this recently, Dan, and they were telling me that this whole idea, it's called biphasal sleeping, and I know this because it's what I do, in two different sessions of sleep, was what people used to do, and it took a while to suss that out because it was so unremarkable, nobody wrote about it. Like Dickens said, yeah, Dickens apparently would get up and write in the middle of the night, and so people had to kind of go through the various writings and say, oh, apparently this was what everybody did.
0: Yeah, and you know, I think we've all had the experience of waking up at 2 a.m. and being like, why can't I fall back asleep? And then you're just stressing about the fact that you're not going to have enough sleep the next day and lying in your bed staring at the ceiling. Maybe this becomes something to try. You know what? I'm going to try a biphasic night. I'm going to get up, I'm going to do some stuff for an hour, and then I'm going to try going back to bed and just have a second go at it. And maybe that's... You know, hopefully that's helpful for somebody who's listening.
1: Yeah, well, how I do it, and this is because my schedule allows for it, is I'll sleep for a couple of hours in the afternoon. It's not a nap. We'll get to that in a minute. I actually sleep for a few hours, and then I go to bed later at night than I normally would for the time I have to get up to come and do this. And, my body is just used to that. So let's talk about naps. People argue about whether or not it's good for you or what constitutes a nap.
0: Yeah, well, this is a nice review that tries to answer the question, are naps good or bad? Because there are scientific studies that show that they're good, and there are other scientific studies that show that it's correlated with cardiovascular problems and other health issues. And what these researchers sort of say is, like, can we just start by saying that not all naps are the same? Can we just start with the idea that different people nap differently and that probably matters? I mean, are you napping because you are having a nice day and you think it might be nice to lie in the sun and it be very relaxing? Or are you napping because you're so tired you can't function and you need to do something because you can't even hold a pencil right now? Those are two very different scenarios, and they've been treated the same in the scientific literature up to this point. And so they're saying, let's tease things apart. So they pick a whole bunch of variables that they think really, really matters, like how often you're napping, how long the nap lasts, what the reason is that you're napping, which I just alluded to, what time of day the nap is happening, and then also like your genetics, where you live. Is it hot where you live? Is it cold where you live? Is it summer? Is it winter? All these different variables coming into the equation, and they've started to tease things apart, and they're encouraging other researchers to do the same. But the pieces of the literature that come out of them that seem to be supported by other studies, like if you are looking for some direction on what makes for a good nap, one is to try not to take, and this is different from what you're talking about because you already said what your biphasic sleep is not napping, but when it's a nap, try to keep it under half an hour. People that take shorter naps get better cognitive performance. People that take much longer naps, like multiple hours, tend to have health problems. And then the other piece for people that are on a normal schedule of getting up in the morning, going to bed at night, is try to take that nap about 7.5 hours or so after you wake up. So that's usually about an hour and a half after lunch. That's when people tend to siesta.
1: So do it at work?
0: Yeah, exactly. And you can have a doctor's note from me if that helps.
1: Okay.
0: That'll be a lot of help when your boss yells at you. But yeah, that's when people take a siesta, right? It's like after lunch, you go take a nap. That tends to be correlated with lower body mass index than people who take their naps before lunch in the morning or who take their naps much later in the day.
1: You know, the power of a short nap really came home to me one day when I was taking about a five and a half hour drive, and a few hours into it, in the middle of the afternoon, afternoon, I was really feeling tired. And that's dangerous. You could fall asleep on the road. And so I did what I hoped was the responsible thing. And I pulled over and I pulled into a Wendy's parking lot and went over to the edge of the lot. And I shut off the car and I thought, I'm just going to put the seat back and I'll wake up when I wake up because I want to be safe. And so I happened to notice it was exactly 3 o'clock and I put the seat back and then I woke up and I went, yeah, I'm good now. I'm a lot better. And I turned the car on and it was 3:13.
0: Wow. It had been either 13 minutes or 12 hours and 13 minutes. Was it
1: still daylight?
0: Still daylight. Okay. Yeah, so right. 24 hours and 13 minutes. Who
1: okay.
0: knows?
1: Let's be quick on this one. But a lot of people have a CPAP machine, and now there's a possibility a pill would replace it.
0: Yeah, so the CPAP machine, just for anyone who doesn't know, is that Darth Vader mask some people wear when they sleep that forces air into the airway so that you keep breathing all night and don't have these long periods of sleep apnea. Some people can't wear that mask. It bothers them too much. Other people refuse to wear it. Those are the people that were in this study, the people that snore but won't wear the CPAP mask or can't. They were given this pill, and it's weird. The pill is a mixture of a bladder medication and ADHD drug, of all things, but together they make this stuff called AD-109. And that tends to help build muscle inside the face, like the smooth muscle that is sort of relaxing when you sleep. It keeps it stiff so that it's flexed. And people taking these pills after 6 months, they were seeing sleep apnea drop by about 44%. So there's some reason for optimism that there may be a pill that could replace that mask for some people if that's what they choose to do.
1: Is that the only thing it keeps stiff?
0: You can try with those other drugs anytime you like, but those were not part of this study, so I can't speak to that.
1: No, I just find it fascinating how specific some of these drugs can be.
0: Yeah, right. No, I know, and it's a bladder medication and an ADHD medication that are affecting the muscle tone in the face. Now, I presume that it affects other parts of the physiology around the body, and also some of the side effects that people were complaining about, like difficulty urinating, suggest that it isn't completely focused on your face, and it might be affecting other parts of the body, but early days for this drug, for sure.
1: Okay, that's Dan Riskin. We'll talk next week. Thanks very much.
0: Yeah, thank you.
1: Here's a headline. As a professor at the start of a new school year, I have one question. Will my students even read the essays AI writes for them? Well, I have a professor to talk about that coming up next on News Talk 1010.
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12: From the National Newsroom of the Canadian Press, I'm Karen Rebo. Reaction to the Trump administration upping the ante on its trade war with Canada has been swift. U.S. President Donald Trump signed new executive orders Tuesday, ramping up retaliation after Canada imposed its latest set of counter duties on the U.S. Canada-U.S. Trade Minister Dominic LeBlanc says the federal government is assessing the new developments. Canadian Press reporter Kelly Malone breaks down where trade negotiations stand right now.
21: There's been a lot more calls of getting back to the negotiation table. Treasury Secretary Scott Bessent was speaking today to Breitbart News. He sounded somewhat optimistic that there could be a way back to the negotiating table. He also downplayed the impacts on the U.S. economy by Canada's retaliatory tariffs.
12: Trump's five executive orders to take effect later this month include completely barring imports of certain Canadian goods, including motorcycles, some dairy products, and alcoholic beverages. Trump also posted on social media that he's directing the federal agency that oversees government procurement to remove all Canadian origin products from its awards schedules. The Canadian Chamber of Commerce CEO Candace Lang says the U.S. is punishing Canada by punishing itself. And in a statement Tuesday night, U.S. Trade Rep Jamieson Greer said Trump's decision to hit back again was a natural consequence of Canada's discriminatory treatment of American exports. Quebec Premier Christine Fréchette says a new buy local strategy will add $1.5 billion to the provincial economy in the next 4 months. Fréchette met virtually with her cabinet and ministers adopted an order in council requiring that the government take steps to favor local businesses when awarding contracts. She says Quebec is facing a bully amid Canada's trade war with the U.S. and that the only choice now is to either bow down or keep our heads high and stand tall. According to a new report, online harms now constitute the top threat facing children in Canada. That's ahead of bullying, poverty, and child abuse.
22: Children First Canada says online risks now affect kids from early childhood through adolescence, with some exposed to AI toys and algorithm-driven content before they can even read. The report points to cyberbullying, child luring, sexual extortion, AI-facilitated abuse, and mental health impacts. It says police-reported online child sexual abuse has increased by more than 300% over the past decade. The group also warns children are being targeted through gaming platforms, social media, and messaging apps. Children First Canada is urging Ottawa to strengthen its proposed digital safety law and expand protections beyond social media and AI chatbots. David Augustine, The Canadian Press.
12: This is The Canadian Press. In sports, the Toronto Blue Jays held their own last night in the race for a Major League Baseball playoff spot. Josh Smith and Kazuma Okamoto hit back-to-back homers, and the Blue Jays beat the Athletics 4-2 in Sacramento. It was Okamoto's 30th dinger of his rookie MLB season. The win keeps the Jays one game back of Cleveland for the third AL wildcard spot, as Cleveland also scored a win over Baltimore. The Texas Rangers beat Seattle 10-5 to stay a half game behind the Blue Jays. Aaron Judge struck out twice and flied out as he returned to the Yankees lineup after a 99-day absence to nurse a broken rib. New York won the game over Colorado. The NFL's regular season kicks off tonight in Seattle, where football's reigning Super Bowl champion Seahawks will host the New England Patriots. The Seahawks beat the Patriots to win Super Bowl 60. The San Francisco 49ers will play the LA Rams tomorrow in Melbourne, Australia. From the Canadian Press, I'm Karen Rebo.
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1: Well, it's Good News Tuesday. Happy Not Monday to you, Shane Hewitt, here in Ottawa, all across the country. Right here for you. Ryan O'Donnell is going to be in Calgary today. Noah Skanga is in Toronto. And we are back at it with a Good News Tuesday start to the week, which is pretty all right. I got to say, that feels good, doesn't it? Okay, here's a question for you. Famous dogs. We're going to talk about it later on. The greatest dogs of all time. If you had to pick the greatest dogs of all time, what would you pick as the greatest dog? 71010 is the text line. Feel free to get that in. Noah Skanga is back from his weekend in Windsor, Ontario. Did you leave Windsor in shambles there, bud?
2: I didn't, but the storms that came through definitely did. I saw debris everywhere. It was really unfortunate. You saw like a 100-year-old tree cracked in half, roofs missing. It was pretty bad, but I had a good time, a really good time. It was a lot of fun. Got to play Bessie Bingo, which was an interesting experience. I don't know if you're familiar with that.
1: No, what is that?
2: So imagine you take a grid like a bingo card, and everyone bids on which grid. And then they draw the same grid out on a lawn, and then they escort a cow across the grid. And wherever the cow relieves itself, it dictates who wins.
1: They do this in the Calgary Stampede Parade.
2: Yeah, so it was
1: they call it Cow Patty Bingo. What did you call it?
2: Bessie Bingo.
1: Bessie Bingo. That's a pretty good name.
2: So it was a lot of fun. Good time. Definitely recommend it for anyone if you come across it.
1: The way they do it in the parade is that they do that at an intersection. And there's a grid on the intersection. And then everybody, you buy your number. And when the horses and cows come through as part of the parade, if a horse poops on your square, you get a portion of the bingo proceeds. It's a really fun way to do it. Pretty awesome stuff. Ryan O'Donnell, we're going to talk about it coming up in a bit. How was camping this weekend for the long weekend?
3: Gold. Really? Oh, it was so cold. It hit 9 degrees in Drumheller with pouring rain. And yet, I had easily the best weekend of the year far. Yeah, it was just a blast. Part of that is because I was in Drumheller and I love dinosaurs so much. And so I was just having such a good time seeing all the dinosaur statues in the town. The museum, I think we'll talk more about this for sure, is top 10 greatest things in our country. That is an achievement. I love that place so much.
1: Really, eh?
3: Yeah. It was my first time back there since I was probably about 7 or 8 years old.
1: Museums hit different when you're not a kid anymore.
3: They do. They really do. Because now instead of just playing around and going straight to the gift shop, you go straight to the gift shop and then you actually read what's on the plaques, which is what I did. I just had such an amazing weekend with friends and family. And there was this one moment, though, where the rain stopped, the sun came out, and for about 4 hours, it felt like the perfect weather. I played sports in a field, Shane.
1: Get out of here.
3: I played football in a field.
1: You don't even know how to spell sports.
3: Exactly. Sports. That's what I think. It was wonderful.
1: Well, we'll talk about that coming up in a bit here, because it wasn't cold for everybody across the country. It was actually quite nice in some places. So how was your weekend too for the long weekend? Now, here's the thing is that I feel like the grind kind of vibe hits right now, you know? Because it's like, oh, yeah, crap, we got to work for a couple of months. And kind of hits you. So, you know, those vibes are very much here, and they're very much upon us. So we'll talk about that coming up a little bit later on tonight, too. It is Good News Tuesday, even though it kind of feels weird because it feels like a Monday. Now, my first question was the dog's question. There is a debate that has started to rage online because of a tweet about dogs. And the tweet was, the greatest dogs of all time. And they were put into different categories. Some of them are real dogs. Some of them are, I guess, dog actors pretending to be real dogs. And some of them are cartoon dogs. Now, one of the dogs that was not on the list, which was one of my favorites, was Odie the dog. Garfield's dog brother.
3: Oh, right.
1: I don't know how that lands. That's weird. But there are some other dogs that are famous dogs that are on the list. For example, the Scooby-Doo is on the list. So when I say famous dogs, Ryan O'Donnell, what famous dogs do you think of?
3: The first one that came to mind is the Shiba Inu dog in Japan, whose owner passed away, and the dog went to the same spot. It, like, never left it, waiting for the owner to come home. And that dog stayed there forever, and there's, like, a statue built for that dog in that town. So the ultimate, like, loyal animal waiting for his owner, that they're now together. I don't know why that's the first one that came to me, the loyalty thing.
1: That feels dark, you know?
3: Really? There's a movie about it. Yeah, I forget the dog's name. I guess other than that, honestly, probably Scooby. For me, I grew up with a lot of Scoobert Dubert, which is his full name, by the way.
1: Scoobert Dubert?
3: Scoobert Dubert. That is his full name.
1: Every single Great Dane owner that I know adds the do on the end of their dog's name. Like I had Cedric do, Abby do, mm-hmm. Monty do, and of course Harlow do. This is the way it goes. Noah Skanga, best dog of all time.
2: I go right away to cartoons, and I'm thinking either Snowy from Tintin or Brain from Inspector Gadget. Those are the two that come to mind.
1: Inspector Gadget. He goes with Inspector Gadget. That's interesting. Real dogs. What about real dogs? Is any like Air Bud? Kind of good dog movies.
2: Maybe one of the dogs from Babe.
1: Babe.
2: The border collies. Yeah, the pig movie. I don't remember any of their names, but one of those dogs.
1: I don't know how I know that's a pig movie. Like, I don't even know that movie. 7-10-10, why don't you jump into the conversation? We'll get on the text messages here coming up in just a little bit. It's a conversation that Uncle Bob has brought earlier today, and I talked to Bob about it. We've recorded the conversation just for timing. And he brings a list of dogs that I think is wildly wrong for all the list of is on the list. I just got a text from my friend Robert. It says, littlest hobo with a bunch of swears. on Littlest Hobo. Is Littlest Hobo on the list of greatest dogs?
3: Probably, yeah.
1: What if I said Littlest Hobo's not on the list?
3: Is he not? I mean, it's pretty... Littlest Hobo's pretty Canadian, is it not? Like, that's a Canadian...
1: It's a very Canadian show, yeah.
3: So I would not be surprised that it's on the... Is Cujo on the list?
1: Cujo's not on the list.
3: Aw.
1: Then who would be on the list?
3: Who would be on the list? What's that All Dogs Go to Heaven? That dog from that movie?
1: Uh-huh.
3: An animated one? I don't know what it's called. I can't remember. Traumatized me as a kid, so I haven't revisited that one.
1: But it has to make you wonder, right? Like, if these dogs aren't on the list...
3: Who is?
1: Who's on the list?
3: Goofy? Goofy must be on the list, because Goofy's a dog.
1: Goofy is... I don't know if Goofy made the list. Or if Goofy did make the list, he made the bottom of the list.
3: Okay. It's like crazy, making the best mouse list and not putting Mickey on there. Come on.
1: 7-10-10, the best dogs of all time. We're going to dig into that coming up here in just a little bit. Shane Hewitt and The Night Shift is a podcast that happens live on the radio, so you can jump in on that conversation. Some really insightful stuff. We do What's On Your Mind, and today we're going to Toronto with Deb Hutton. Deb is so cool. Deb is so incredibly smart and so much fun and works so hard and does mom stuff and partner stuff and all kinds of things. And so I'm curious to find out what is on Deb Hutton's mind, as we do on Tuesdays. We're also going to help you de-stress today. Dr. Holly Ann Passmore is here. I can give you a bit of a tip. Having fun is part of it. But what is stress? How do you know that you're stressed? How can you de-stress? All of that is coming up here on the show. We will hear Ryan's stories of camping over the course of the weekend. Did he stick it out for the whole weekend being so cold? We'll find out. And how about this? We talked about it last week on the show. Maps as a surveillance device. Remember, the Google Maps and Apple Maps, they track your location all the time. So we use them. They help us get around, so there's a benefit to it. But they're a surveillance device. It comes out of a strange conversation about MapQuest and people not liking Lake America. We'll get to it coming up in a bit.
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0: right, you have good news Tuesday. 710-10 is the text line. There's a few texts that have come in. Hooch from Turner and Hooch. What are the best dogs of all time? And this is fun. This is really great. Sergeant Stubby, the World War I dog. I don't know Sergeant Stubby. I hope you're not making me say something on the air. Beethoven is on the list. Remember the dog, what was he? St. Bernard, Beethoven?
1: Yeah, the big St. Bernard with kind of the very droopy eyes. Yeah, absolutely.
0: Benji, text message.
1: Benji from?
0: Benji?
1: Benji.
0: Laffy? Benji the dog? You don't know Benji the dog?
1: Hold on. Well, my mom had a dog named Benji when she was growing up, but I wonder now. Benji the dog.
0: Oh, wow. Benji was like the dog.
1: Benji.
0: He was like the character. The dog, Benji off the leash.
1: This dog looks familiar, but no, I don't think I've ever, no. Huh.
0: I also liked, there's definitely a spot, but didn't Pee Wee Herman have a dog called Speck?
1: I'm pretty sure. I think Pee Wee had a dog, yeah.
0: Someone texted and said Goofy is actually a cow.
1: A cow?
0: Get out of here.
1: He doesn't have udders.
0: Have you checked?
1: I guess no, because he couldn't be a cow; he'd be a bull. But hold on. He's goofy. He is kind of just like a
0: Blue, which was Don Cherry's dog, wasn't it?
1: Yes. Yeah. The one with that. I don't know what that breed is called, but yes, that is the yeah. The nose. They've got the weird.
0: Do you want to keep
1: snout.
0: Trying to figure it out? Because it's fun to hear you think out loud.
1: Yeah, I'm doing a lot of that today.
0: Lassie, Littlest Hobo Blue.
1: Yeah.
0: Lassie Friars, Gray Friars Bobby. I don't know what that means. That's new to me. My famous dog is George. That's pretty good. Barf the dog from Spaceballs.
1: Oh,
0: half man, half dog, John Candy.
1: Of course. Absolutely. Yeah, he's right. He is half dog.
0: Ooh. Drew Montreal. Littlest Hobo followed by Snoopy.
1: Yeah. How have we not said Snoopy yet? Have we said Snoopy yet?
0: No.
1: Wow.
0: There's so many text messages about the best dog ever. I'm trying to dig through them. The best dog is a Labrador Retriever. Eric has one. So that would be a fair ball, I guess. We did say, what's the best dog ever?
1: Ball? Ball? Did you say ball?
0: All right, it's Good News Tuesday. Let's do some good news. Ryan O'Donnell's in Calgary. I'm Shane Hewitt. I'm in Ottawa. And let's find out some good news. The story of Le Mans. Do you know the Le Mans race, 24 hours of Le Mans?
1: Absolutely. Yes.
0: It's quite iconic, right?
1: It's one of the coolest, most wild pieces of engineering, racing, history.
0: Stamina.
1: Yes. Stamina, yep.
0: It's about 5,000 kilometers, I think, they cover over the course of the thing, right? Like they are fast and they go super fast. There's different kinds of classes. There's like the hypercar sort of fancy ones, and then there's like the we built our own car, and then there's the more touring cars for Le Mans. And you often hear, I like to watch F1, Ryan introduced me to it years ago, and you hear these stories about these F1 drivers that will compete in Le Mans, or you hear commentators like, you know, one of their credits was one Le Mans or something like that. Well, this is an interesting story. This is a guy called Callum Smith, and he got 110 miles per hour at Le Mans while racing. Oh, yeah, he doesn't have arms.
2: Once I set my mind to something, I'm going to do it. My motto to life has always been improvise, adapt and overcome. You know, it'd be nice to be the first person ever to compete using foot steering. I don't think it. I know I am going to be. Once I've set my mind on something, I will eventually get to the point of achieving that.
3: Callum's dreamt of racing since he was tiny. Now he's been signed by a professional team.
2: So it's something that I've always had a really keen interest in. And always kind of wanted to pursue it somehow in the future. I didn't know how, but it was always something that I wanted to do. Fast forward to today, I'm sitting here now as officially a rookie driver for Team Brit.
3: He's been driving a specially adapted car for a couple of years, and now this race car is being set up for him too. The actual driving is the easy bit for Callum. To get a racing license, though, there are other challenges he'll have to overcome.
2: Harness, you're quite restricted into your movement, so it's coming up with an idea where I can still get the harness off. And another one is the extraction video, which you need to obtain your racing license. So again, we're trying to come up with solutions on how I can, you know, exit the vehicle within the time parameters in a safe manner.
3: The first chance to take the car out for a spin will be at Donington Racetrack. So the car's sorted, the driver's ready, but Callum also needs some sponsorship to make this happen. But he says he doesn't let anything get in the way of his dreams.
0: Fascinating story. Okay, so this guy, he talked about the harness. With no arms, he doesn't have like sort of broad shoulders. So that's a thing. And then part of the racing thing is that you have to be able to get out of the car, right? You have to be able to unbuckle yourself, get out of the car in case there's, you know, crash or dangerous things happening. And so, yeah, they've adapted the car. He steers with his feet 110 miles an hour. Oh, that's amazing. And what a cool good news story of this guy. I love it. Absolutely amazing. All right, Shane Hewitt and the Night Shift. You can grab all these stories and share them with your friends too, of course, as we do on the podcast. This good news story comes to us from, we're doing international stuff today, on the BBC. How about heart transplants? You know, transplants and things like that. I mean, they're difficult for so many people, are waiting for so long, and then somebody gets one and then it works and then it's amazing. But when it's a baby.
4: Was taken off the ventilator about 4 days ago, and he's a completely different baby. So we are now in Newcastle, and Max has had his Berlin heart, and he is absolutely thriving.
5: It's a long way since when we last spoke. When we were in Bristol, there was talk of obviously end of life at that point, because the only way off that would be on the Berlin heart. So we're just really grateful for everyone who shared the story and for the NHS.
4: He wasn't stable enough to go by ambulance or anything, so we had to fly him. So he went on the helicopter on his own up here.
5: He had to go straight into quite a lot of operations in that first week, which was very difficult. And since then, everything stabilised a bit.
4: But now we are just in a waiting game. We are waiting for a heart to come up in Max's size, and it's a match for Max.
5: Unfortunately, it means that someone else would have to pass away to be able to get organs. But for us, we've seen firsthand the importance of it and seeing how families could benefit massively.
4: It's absolutely amazing, the response we've received. I mean, we're going through such a tough time, and I know other people are as well, but yeah, it's just seeing that support for us. It's a massive help.
5: Yeah, we're just so grateful for everything that's been kind of donated and all the support that we've had over these last difficult 10 weeks.
0: So the Berlin heart is like an assist thing. So it kind of helps the heart, does the work for it. It's like it's not like a pacemaker is for adults, but it's its own version of a similar device that, yeah, keeps everything pumping and going until they can get a proper transplant. It's an amazing story. Humans are incredible. Technology is amazing. And to be able to talk about it so, I don't know, comfortably and honestly, I mean, I can't even imagine. It's Good News Tuesday. Share your good news, no matter how big or how small. That's the best part of all of this. Good news makes good news babies. And the more good news that we find, the more good news that we share, the more good news that we experience in our lives. Some of our brothers and sisters today are not able to find the good news. They're having a tough day. So the more good news that we're able to find and share here on the show helps everyone find a little nugget of something good. Coming up here in about 15 minutes, we are going to talk to Deb Hutton. What's on your mind, as we do on Tuesdays? If you know Deb from 1010 in Toronto, that means that you are going to get to learn something new about Deb, I reckon. And if you've never met Deb before, I think Deb she's cool. She wears a leather jacket, so that means she's cool. And I look forward to you meeting her for the first time, too. You can always listen to her show on the iHeart app. Next, Vass Bednar is here. Security, sovereignty when it comes to tech and AI. Maps and MapQuest has been incredibly popular because of the whole Lake America thing. And MapQuest didn't change it. But it also means that people are leaving the surveillance devices that are Google Maps. We'll learn more next.
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1: Technology lists for Canadian providers. It's an interesting notion. It's a great idea. And we need to pay attention to this stuff. Managing Director of the Canadian Shield Institute, Vas Bednar, is here. AI sovereignty. It's kind of the heartbeat of most of your days today. How are you?
2: I'm good. How are you?
1: Good. So, you're a bit of a prognosticator with your crystal ball. And you're like, hey, by the way, this stuff should matter. And then things. And now you look like a bit of a psychic.
2: Oh, yeah. I actually really appreciate when zany and strange and oddly familiar digital sovereignty issues come to life like this, because I think the best way to speak about digital sovereignty and give it texture is through case studies and things that are real. So all of the map stuff is kind of insane and kind of easy to scroll past. But I also think it's gripped a country. Like, we're always going to remember it and use MapQuest, I guess.
1: So isn't that crazy? Back in the day, what would you do before a road trip? You would print out your MapQuest maps and then you would go. I mean, this is when, after having big maps in the car, because MapQuest gave you the same thing, but step by step.
2: Exactly.
1: And then you would forget them. And that was the worst. And then fast forward and Google and Street View and all the other things that have come out, Apple Maps. And now there is a full-on protest against Google and Apple Maps. MapQuest has refused to name Lake Ontario Lake America. So that's what sort of inspired it. Mm-hmm. But is MapQuest, I don't even know where MapQuest is from.
2: MapQuest has been acquired, kind of changed hands multiple times over the years. It's not a super viable competitor to kind of the dominance of Google Maps and Apple. But I also even want us to be careful with the term maps, right? Google Maps is a mapping product. It shows maps, but it is fundamentally a surveillance tool. It is a surveillance advertising tool dressed up as a map.
1: Right.
2: And it's become very powerful and very influential. And right now it is rendering reality in a very particular way, three different realities. If you are in Canada, you see Lake Ontario labeled in full Lake Ontario. If you are in the US, you see Lake Ontario labeled in full as Lake America. If you are quote unquote, and I'm quoting from Google's blog, everywhere else in the world, you see two names, Lake Ontario above that jagged line across the lake and Lake America below. And I would argue, and I have argued earlier this week, or I have argued earlier in the Globe and Mail, that Google should show everyone what they show everyone else. Two names. The Trump administration only has the power to unilaterally rename their portion of the lake. And again, it's all ridiculous, but if Lake Ontario were its own economy, it would be the fourth largest economy in the world. It represents a significant amount of trade and energy.
1: Can you imagine what's going to happen if he gets his way with Trump Strait for the Strait of Hormuz?
2: I know, right? I mean, megalomaniac, strange, surreal, superficial, but at the same time, a really strong signal about their contempt for our sovereignty and their desire to provoke. And that's what forces, these very important conversations about private firms and their obligation. So again, that executive order from Trump, and I've read it, and it's short. It still made me a little bit dumber, I fear. it mandates American federal agencies to adopt that name. Last time I checked, Google is not a federal agency.
1: Right.
2: Okay. And again, Google and other people who are protesting are sort of saying, whoa, Google just follows these naming conventions and it sort of goes through the geographic naming information system, something I do know the acronyms GNIS. That's my best guess at what it actually stands for. The company has a choice. It's made a very particular choice. And it's the choice that I think people resent and are reacting to. Apple was a little bit slower out the gate, but did follow suit. This kind of lighthearted, I mean, if you're following MapQuest social media, and I can say that I am with great delight.
1: Yeah, it's apparently amazing.
2: It's amazing. It's in on the joke, but also in on the what Shannon Proudfoot in the Globe and Mail calls the map resistance. Yeah. You know, this euphoria that we see to standing up to the Trump administration. Canada experienced this last week or a couple of weeks ago when Prime Minister Carney said, no, no deal. We don't like these terms. We're not going to go for it. And, you know, the relief, the wow, are we kind of saying the quiet part out loud here as a country, was palpable, right? Reverberated. I felt like this surge of nationalism and pride. And I'm feeling it again, even though MapQuest is not a Canadian company.
1: Yeah, it's actually an American company. Like
2: it's an based, American company.
1: Yeah, based in Denver. Yeah.
2: Yeah.
1: And so it's interesting. I think you're right when you say there was reports of a phone call to Apple to inspire them to do it.
2: Oh, I saw
1: but it
2: that
1: just goes
2: too.
1: To show that the extortion part of what's going on. And I agree that these are private corporations and they're trying to play nice in their sandbox. And that's fine. Look, they can do that. But the reality is that if we think that something else happens with our data, like our photos or whatever we store online, and if we think that they're going to play nice in our sandbox first and protect our photos that are in storage over the command of the government, it's not. And we look at places like China and we're like, hey, Huawei, suspicious, can access all your info. But then look what's happening down in the States. And this is where that sovereignty thing comes to mind, right? Is regardless of the politics around it, is that the pressure is there, the response is evident. And I think what we see now is a bit of a gift for us. Oh, this is how the world's going to react when it comes down to punches from the president who wants something. And these companies are willing to dance, even if their moral compass might disagree.
2: So Google's actually subject to a very significant fine by the EU. And President Trump has promised and foreshadowed a Section 301 investigation. It's a particular kind of trade-related investigation into a trading partner. That Section 301 investigation is not up yet on their website as of yesterday when I last checked. But you could argue, and I have, I don't think this is stretching things too much, that, you know, the Trump administration is moving to help and support and fight this fine with Google, and is this potentially part of, you know, Google's fast follow to adhere with the administration's direction? I think back to that euphoria. I mean, reminding people that something that different is possible from this digital duopoly is also incredible, right? So people are, you know, Googling, looking up Canadian alternatives. What Canadian map companies do we have? You know, what did we have before? What's being sold off? Asking about open source, you know, what neutral, truly open source technologies do we have that aren't selling us ads and aren't tracking where we are, but are just trying to help us find where to go? In this analog, you know, analog is becoming cool. I wouldn't be surprised if physical map books come back. You know, if like this is also going to be part of the resistance, where it's like, maybe you don't need CarPlay, maybe you can just learn Toronto more effectively

0: 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We're calling it Google Maps and Apple Maps. These are surveillance products that sell advertising and get a lot of information from us.
1: It's romantic to stop and the notion of stopping and talking to people. And I love it. I think that's a great way to go. I want to hang out with your grandparents now. Vass Bednar. 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Thank you, my friend.
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0: make and break and take. You know, I started to follow on Instagram, Ryan O'Donnell. Ed from the Bare Naked Ladies. Like, he has a pilot account because he flies.
1: Pretty sure he didn't crash
0: his airplane once.
1: Oh, I did not know that.
0: Tom Crockett crashes too, I think.
1: Oh.
0: Anyway, yeah, he has a pilot, like Ed the Pilot or something like that, Instagram. And yeah, he just takes videos when he's flying from. He's like, we just finished a concert in Seattle and now I'm flying to Toronto or something. Yeah,
1: do you think he raps to himself while he's flying?
0: I don't know. That's a good question. He doesn't sing, from what I can tell. Yeah.
1: We need to find out.
0: Do we? For everyone who's on the podcast right now, that made no sense. Bare Naked Ladies was on the radio. You're not hearing it on the podcast. Okay, it's time for What's On Your Mind. Good News Tuesday. Deb Hutton, News Talk 1010 Toronto is here. Hi, Deb.
2: Hey, Shane.
0: Every Tuesday with Good News Tuesday, we like to get to know somebody that we work with. And let me tell you a little bit about Deb. Now, I haven't spent a ton of time with Deb, but I can tell you Deb is delightful. We talk more than we've spent actual physical time together. And Deb is one of the hardest working humans. And I don't even mean the radio part and the hard work that Deb does with that. But Deb knows everybody. Deb works incredibly hard. Deb has a family. And you might think she's a big city girl. But turns out she's actually a peninsula lady. Fascinating stuff. Deb, what's on your mind?
2: Well, it's the first day of school, Shane.
0: Oh, is it
2: really? That's what's on my... Yeah, it is. That's what's on my mind. So.
0: Were you drunk by 10:30?
2: No, I was heading to the radio station at 10:30. Yeah, so we got two girls, and we dropped the oldest off at residence on Saturday, which is always a bittersweet day. It changes up, you know, the family, and woke up that next morning and saw her bedroom empty at the end of the hall. And then today, the youngest is heading into grade 7. So I walked her to school, and I said to her, and she looked at me like I had 12 heads. I said, you know, this is the second last of my first day of school walk. And she looked at me and she said, what are you talking about? Because then grade 7. But I know once it comes to high school, because I dealt with this with my older daughter, there will be no more mom walking to school on the first day. So I've got this year and I've got next year. And then I am done with first day of school walks to school. And
0: how's that for you?
2: It's been a long time.
0: Yeah. How's that for you? How are you handling that? That's a big step.
2: Well, as I said, I still have one more year, but yeah, it's sad. I mean, it's wonderful. Your guys are a bit older. It's wonderful to see them growing and maturing and finding their own personalities and all that stuff. But man, if I could have them back running around in their footed pajamas, I would do it in a heartbeat.
0: Yeah, there was a couple that was behind my house today, and they have all babies. Like, they're all, like, drooling babies.
2: Mm.
0: And the couple of moms had met, and they had they were, you know, swapping onesies and soothers and, hey, I don't need these. You can have those. And that sort of mom stuff. And I was like, oh, that's so much fun. And they're like, it's not fun. And I said, no, but my kids are in their 20s now. Like, I miss that stuff. Like, well, you could have any time. Like, nope, I'm good. Like, yeah, this is your problem now. Not mine. But you do kind of miss when they were little lumps. Deb, tell me about the last firsts, because that's interesting. We often don't realize that. And I think one thing as a parent that nobody prepared me for was the notion that there's going to be a last time that they crawl into your bed. There's going to be a last time that there's, you know, a big camp out with a mattress on the floor. There's going to be a last time that you do so many of these things. You don't realize it until afterwards. And I don't know if I really remember some of the last times. I might have taken it for granted.
2: Well, and because you don't, right? You just know that you don't. And our girls are 6 years apart. And so we've been in some ways very fortunate that the kind of the little stage lasted longer than it does for some families. But yeah, you just don't all of a sudden the youngest stop doing something and you realize it. And it is really, really difficult. I mean, as much as I complain about the carpooling and the driving and all of that, because that is a constant. She's an athlete and she's in all kinds of sports and plays competitive basketball even at the age of 12. And it's a lot. I mean, it's a big, big chunk out of your life. I can't imagine what it will be like when I am not consumed with getting her from A to B. Like, I just, yeah. I don't even want to think about it. And it just, the hardest part for me, Shane, is I wish at each stage along the way, I valued it and treasured it more.
0: Yeah.
2: Because it is fleeting and it's always fraught with with, you know, challenges and just as you said about your neighbors, you think, oh man, I don't want to go back to the late night feedings and the middle of the nights and then not sleeping and the fevers and the croup and all that stuff. And yet, as I sit here today with the 18-year-old and the 12-year-old, oh man, I would go to back to that just so quickly. I'd be exhausted, but I do.
0: Have you brought this up with your husband or no?
2: No, we are long past that. That is not. I am 18-year-old. So, but yeah, I just like if I could say anything to mothers, and it, the last thing they need to hear is from an older mother, but honestly, cherish it. Cherish it because it's just, it goes by so fast. And everybody tells you that, and you, you know, you see all the little memes on social media and all of that, but man, it really, really goes by quickly. And, you know, we just got back from family vacation, and the four of us were able to travel together. We went to Japan, actually, just got back Friday night, and the girls were talking about, well, what about next year? And I don't know if there is a next year for a full family vacation, because it worked out this year. The oldest finished her job as a camp counselor with 2 weeks left in the summer, so we were able to book around that. But, you know, they'll get more summer jobs. Both of them will get summer jobs. Eventually, they'll get real jobs, and they won't want to travel with us. So, I don't know. Who knows? That may have been our last full family summer vacation.
0: We had that conversation exactly this Christmas, is that I've moved into a house here and trying to build a house here, renovating the house. And we had talked about my kids coming together for Christmas. Now, my daughter is engaged, so her fiance was going to come and the three of them are going to come. My dad's health has not been great. And so after seeing my dad this summer, we had a conversation and said, hey, do you think we should, instead of coming to my house, we should be going to see Papa? And they were all like, yep, that's exactly what we should be doing. And I said, careful. Because you're getting married next year, you know, you're chasing your career. And so that means that all kinds of things are coming. So next year could be tough. And if my dad's still hanging on, then there's going to be definitely another visit somewhere around there and all those things, because he's stubborn. So you can't predict any of them. He's going to be sticking around. And you go through this over again, but then you, at the same time, you look forward and there are all new things that you want to experience. For example, I'm assuming you haven't had your first call for bail yet, bail money? No.
2: Someone's
0: in jail?
2: Not yet.
0: Yeah.
2: No, those come. Not yet. Well, and more likely it'd be my second child than my first. So hopefully we've got a few years before that happens.
0: Well, if it's grade 7 and it's getting bail money, then that's something you're going to need to subscribe to some help on, I would have to say. Deb Hutton, News Talk 1010 Toronto. 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Deb is on and doing the show. And Deb, I thoroughly enjoy our time, and I'm hopefully going to see you actually here next Monday in a week. So,
2: sounds fantastic. And I was listening earlier, just got to say, I have an Aussie Shepherd, pretty beautiful dogs.
0: There we go. Best dogs part of the show. What's on your mind? Deb Hutton, News Talk 1010 Toronto. We'll be right back.
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11: From the National Newsroom of the Canadian Press, I'm Karen Rebo. The U.S. wasted no time making the next move in its escalating trade war with Canada. Hours after Ottawa's reciprocal tariffs kicked in on nearly $28 billion worth of U.S. goods yesterday, U.S. President Donald Trump signed 5 executive orders to ramp up additional retaliation by his administration against trade with Canada. The new measures include a ban later this month on Canadian imports of alcoholic beverages. damages, some Canadian dairy products, and motorcycles. Trump also posted that he's directing the federal agency that oversees government procurement to remove all Canadian origin products from its awards schedules. Canada-U.S. Trade Minister Dominic LeBlanc says the federal government is assessing the latest developments in this trade war. Nova Scotia Premier Tim Houston says his government is in talks with businesses bracing for the impacts of it. Houston says he worries the tensions could continue for as long as Donald Trump remains in power.
12: I believe there is a risk that the situation could be there as long as Donald Trump is there. So in one sense, it's temporary. He's at the end, you know, he's at, but in another sense, it's a long-term thing.
11: The Quebec government has announced a series of measures to promote buying locally. Premier Christine Fréchette says the measures will inject about $1.5 billion into the Quebec economy in the next 4 months.
13: We are heading for hard times, and Quebec will not back down in the face of Trump.
11: In his own statement last night, U.S. Trade Rep Jamieson Greer said the decision to hit back was a natural consequence of what he calls Canada's discriminatory treatment of American exports. Police in Quebec are investigating after two children fell from the trunk of a moving vehicle. Provincial police said the incident happened Sunday north of Montreal in Saint-Gabriel-de-Brandon. They say five children aged 8 to 12 were riding in the trunk of an SUV driven by a woman in her 40s when the hatch opened and two of the kids fell out. One was taken to hospital with non-life-threatening injuries. And new clues about what went wrong before an Amazon cargo jet overshot the runway at Miami's airport by 1,300 feet. Sunday's runway excursion killed five people in a van carrying an airport cleaning crew and injured five others, including the pilots. Here's ABC's Lionel Moise.
14: Investigators revealing there's no indication that the pilots ever deployed a key braking system on the plane or the thrust reversers. The pilots reportedly had 10,000 hours of combined flight experience, but experts say the plane, with heavy winds reported at the time, appeared to hover over the runway.
11: And Apple will unveil its latest generation of iPhones today at an event headlined by new CEO John Ternus at Apple headquarters in California. Analysts and Apple fans are expecting the company to unveil a foldable model. This is the Canadian Press. In sports, a win for the Toronto Blue Jays in Sacramento. Josh Smith and Kaz Okamoto hit home runs, and Jose Soriano pitched seven innings of six-hit ball, and the visiting Toronto Blue Jays beat the Athletics 4-2 to snap a two-game losing skid. It keeps them one game back of the Cleveland Guardians for the third American League wildcard spot. Cleveland beat Baltimore 9-5. In tennis, third seed Jessica Pegula punched her ticket to the U.S. Open semis Tuesday night with a tough three-set victory over fellow American Emma Navarro in New York. Pegula will face defending champ Aryna Sabalenka in Thursday's semifinals. On the doubles side, defending champion Canadian Gabriela Dabrowski is also heading to Wednesday's women's doubles semifinals. The Ottawa tennis talent and her Brazilian partner Luisa Stefani beat a seventh-seeded Chinese duo in the quarterfinals to move on. From the Canadian Press, I'm Karen Rebo.
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1: It's Good News Tuesday, 7-10-10. Best dogs of all time. It can be a cartoon dog. It can be a real dog. Is it like a real, like, influential, awesome dog? Like a good old boy? Or is it one of those dogs that is like, man, that's a dumb dog? Because some dogs are dumb. 7-10-10. Feel free to text it in and let us know what you see for the best dogs of all time. I'm curious about a couple of dogs from the list, for example. We'll talk about that with Uncle Bob in just a little bit. But famous dogs from things like movies and whatnot. Hooch was a text message that came in earlier on, and I don't think Hooch is on the list. So pretty slobby doggy, but we'll see. Text it in. Feel free to let us know what's going on. When I mention things like athleticism, outdoorsmen, and things like that, I do assume that you immediately think the guy who collects sneakers, plays with Lego, and plays Magic the Gathering on the weekends. Ryan O'Donnell is one of the people that is so secure in who he is and what he loves. He embraces the nerd. Ryan is not outdoorsy.
2: No.
1: I'm surprised Ryan can survive an afternoon outside if the sun is shining with his Irish DNA. The reflection off of a tree would burn him. But it turns out that actually, while still not an athlete, might be an athlete, and survived a camping weekend this weekend and made it. Ryan O'Donnell went camping in Drumheller, Alberta. Ryan, what's Drumheller known for?
2: Being the dinosaur capital of the world, Shane. That is what it is known for. It is one of the most richly densed or packed places for fossils and paleontological discoveries that you can find anywhere on the planet. Some of the coolest fossils that have ever been found have been found all throughout Alberta. And I got to go for the first time since I was a child.
1: Do you know you can't own dinosaur bones in Canada if you find them?
2: They are legally protected as their own sort of, I learned this in the museum, they have legal rights.
1: Yeah.
2: So you cannot take them outside of Alberta.
1: No, the government keeps them.
2: Yeah.
1: So if you find a dinosaur bone, if they decide that it doesn't have significance, they will give it a number, they will archive it, and they might give it back to you, but you don't own it. You're not allowed to sell it. You're not allowed to trade it. You're not allowed to give it away. And if they ever say that, oh, that's the finger for the Fingersaurus, that you have to send it back to them. Fossils in Canada are usually American fossils because in America, when you find stuff, it's yours. And so when I say fossils in America, I don't mean the politicians. I actually mean bones in the ground. But here's the thing is that in Canada, like, the government owns everything. Like, they own everything that's under the ground. You get nothing. That's its own separate conversation. But the bones are cool. And tell me about the Tyrrell Museum.
2: The Tyrrell Museum is just kind of like, when I was a kid and I went to the Tyrrell Museum, I thought it was the coolest place on earth. As an adult, I think it's one of the coolest places on earth. It is just this archive of knowledge, of understanding, and of, like, genuine, I would, like, almost say they're miracles of what they were able to find. There's this, the Black Beauty, as it's called, is this massive T-Rex fossil that was found by a high school student just walking along the Red Deer Riverbed and found this almost perfect T-Rex fossil that had been stained black by the minerals in the soil. You know, there's that kind of thing there. It teaches you how they're able to date things. And also you'll look in through a little display case and it'll say, this thing you're looking at here is 505 million years old. It's an organism and it's half a billion years old. And it's just a wonder. And then of course, because it's dinosaurs, it's also just it's just cool as heck. It's just so cool to see all those amazing exhibits and have some fun.
1: Long weekend camping. Mm-hmm. So you did go in the land of hoodoos. And you did enjoy your weekend this weekend. Seeing the museum was one of them. And how was the camping?
2: Well, so this is the thing, Shane. I thought the museum was going to be my only highlight. But I was so unbelievably wrong. Over the last couple of weeks, I'm sure you've started to notice this a little bit. At night, the wind's a little bit colder.
1: The mornings, yeah.
2: The mornings, there's a chill in the air. You can't quite go out with just a t-shirt and be sure that you're going to be fine all day. T-shirt and pants, I should clarify.
1: Thank you.
2: I was waiting for it. Look, fall is around the corner, and in Alberta this last weekend, it was fall. Like, it was freezing. It was 12 degrees, pouring rain.
1: Ryan, what's your favorite season?
2: Fall.
3: Fall.
2: Fall. I love fall. I love it so much.
1: Here's the thing, Shane.
2: Autumn. Yeah, autumn's there. But it's just fall. The thing with fall, though, is like I like to think of it. It's a 75% indoor and the rest is spent outdoors. Like that indoor time, you're listening to a good record. You're drinking a nice cup of coffee. You're just enjoying being all cozy, looking out the window. It's all beautiful because the trees. Love it. And you're not sweating. Love it. But the time you spend outside, the falling leaves, the smell, the kind of cool air, it's just comforting to me. I love it. It sounds like a John Denver song when I'm outside like that's it. That's the feeling.
1: Really?
2: But even I can admit that I don't really want to spend more than that time outside because it gets cold. But this camping trip, Shane, I was forced to spend all of the time outdoors.
1: Yeah.
2: The campfire was not a nice addition to the night, Shane. It was a necessity to prevent hypothermia.
1: Were you tenting?
2: We had a cabin. We had a cabin.
1: That's not camping.
2: It wasn't a bit. Yeah, I don't. I'm a princess. Okay, I'm not going to pretend. Look, you got me outside.
1: Hey, Noah, you're going to want to clip that out for later. We're going to make use of that comment.
2: You are. But the thing is, Shane, driving up to Drumheller, we almost canceled and booked into a hotel instead. We're like, but instead we decided to stick it out and just see. And I still
1: you roughed it out in a cabin.
2: Yes, in a cabin, but we cooked all of our food on a barbecue in the pouring rain, barbecuing spam while the wind was splashing in my face.
1: Oh, that's smart.
2: Delicious, by the way.
1: Yeah.
2: Staying out late, freezing with blankets on, huddled around the fire. We still played games. We still listened to great music. We still had amazing chats. And I just came to really appreciate, you know what? I need to embrace fall as more than this, because fall looks different, Shane, across this country. You know, in Toronto, you get the crisp, colorful, and like mild weather. It's pretty perfect. I would say definitely it's kind of the same with Ottawa, but you get the red trees, right? On Parliament, like Ottawa in fall, I think it's the most beautiful place in the world.
1: Chelsea?
2: Yes.
1: Mind-blowing.
2: Stunning. Windsor, it's basically just summer until it's winter because they're as south as it gets for us. And Victoria, well, it's Victoria. It just starts raining, but they stay green until,
1: it's always beautiful in
2: January.
1: Victoria.
2: It's always beautiful. And you may be thinking, the weather's still nice here. My dad texts me, 22 and in the pool today, son. Wish you were there. Thanks, Dad. Well, it's coming. The Alberta weather, Shane, and to the rest of Canada, it's coming. It's going to be 15 degrees and raining in Victoria this weekend.
1: Mm.
2: 20s and rain all over southern Ontario. So my advice to thee is, even if the weather might suck, go outside and enjoy it. There is enjoyment to be had in every season in this wonderful country.
1: I think you lost the plot. It's good news Tuesday, Ryan. Not bad news Tuesday. Noah, I owe you $5. We had a bet that somewhere in here there was going to be pumpkin spice. So.
2: I didn't say pumpkin spice. I said
1: a nice
2: drink.
1: I know, that's why I owe him $5.
2: Oh, night. I thought that, that's very good. Very good.
1: Good news Tuesday. There you go. The museum, worth it. First-hand experience. Awesome. Yeah. Museums do get better as we get older. I love that. Okay. How do we de-stress? It is Good News Tuesday. I know everyone's feeling a little bit tight because routines are changing. Kids are back to school. All this stuff happening. De-stressing, learning next.
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2: Are you stressed? Well, it's interesting, actually, because we're going to talk about being stressed. We probably should talk about what is stress and how it lands in our lap. How to de-stress with help from Edmonton. Doctor, Associate Professor, Department Chair, Psychology at Concordia University of Edmonton, Director of the Nature Meaning in Life, the NMIL.ca, which is a great place to connect, research lab. Dr. Holly Ann Passmore is here. De-stressing. Let's talk about stress then first. What is stress? How does it land? Because I think of things like here on the show recently, we've been talking about overwhelm. We've been talking about burnout. The stories of things that stress us, whether they actually are not stressors, but rubber snake, not really a threat, but we think it is.
3: Yeah, really great question. Stress is really an interesting one because it's not actually stress that's bad for us, that's bad for our well-being, that is bad for your physical health. It's how we, it's how we view it, but it's also how much we think we can deal with it. So if you think, wow, this is really exciting, or yeah, okay, I got a lot going on, and that's okay, and that's exciting, it can be the exact same thing. But another time, if you're thinking of it as, whoa, this is stressful, that's when the negative comes in. So a lot of it is how people approach it. Certainly this aspect of, and I think we're all, anybody in academia at the moment is feeling overwhelmed because it's beginning of semester. But I think everybody, just the world is a busy, overwhelming place with a lot of really negative stuff happening, particularly depending on where you live.
2: So that leads me to exposure, I suppose, is that I went through a thing around stress, and you as the the psychology person that you are, I started to, things were good. I had the good vibes, like things were good. But I started to ask myself the question, like, am I learning here? Am I growing or am I insulating? And I started to look at that, and I think I might have been insulating. What I started to do was take on some fun projects and some new things and moved, and I purposefully inserted a bunch of change and stress into my life. And I got to tell you, I feel better today. I'm pretty sure I had built myself a bubble and kept all the inconvenient out. I'm not sure I was actually de-stressed.
3: Certainly moving is just a stressor for pretty much everybody. I think that on one hand, and I can think of actually a few students who've probably done this, just and non-students, that aspect of I'm just cutting out everything in my life, just avoiding, right? And the danger in doing that is that when something comes, you never learn how to deal with it. So if something comes up that you do need to deal with, you don't have any resources or any practice. At the same time, it's a balance, right? I think it's important to go through one's life and thinking, you know, I don't actually need this stressor in my life, or I don't really need this in my, simplifying your life. I don't really need this. This really isn't that important to me. I'm going to dump it. And that is a really important thing, because I think too much of our lives today are filled with unnecessary stress, unnecessary stuff, unnecessary aspects of social media or things coming in or commitments even that, you know, we might kind of step back and think, I don't actually want to do that. Why did I say yes? And so thinking about it before you say yes to everything.
2: I call it jobs. We have too many jobs. And we take on more jobs, and they're dumb jobs. Like, they really are dumb jobs. Like, we don't necessarily need a Snapchat as a job or checking in on it, Facebook as a job, but here we are doing it consistently, yes. Right? Like, so we have all these things that are in front of us. We pile it on. It's almost like the internet has taught us that we need to have a side hustle. We need to be busy, and the busiest bodies win the race, which is I think a real thing that we might not realize, but it's kind of like that behavior creep. I just made that up, but it's like our behavior sort of creeps, right? We drift a little bit.
3: Yes. And I love that aspect, what you were saying. This is so right on. This is so bang on, Shane. This aspect that we feel we have to be busy. We have to be in the know. We have to be checking. And one of the areas I'm just starting in this particular area of research, I'm certainly been doing research on well-being for a lot of years though, but is looking the aspect of we don't know how to be bored anymore. And that's a really bad thing. Boredom leads to creativity. It leads to just a sense of being. And we don't, and this odd thing that we have nowadays of, oh, I'm so busy. Well, that's really not good. I mean, I would suggest, and I do this when I'm, you know, giving talks in person, and I say, okay, you don't really have to put your hand up for this because I don't really want to know. But how many people take their cell phone to the bathroom? And pretty much you could see almost everybody going to put their hand up. Like, there's something wrong with our society that we can't, like, how long does it really take to go to the bathroom? There's something wrong with our society that we can't be bored, that we don't know how to just be for 3 minutes, 2 minutes at a time. And that's a huge detriment to people's well-being.
2: Yeah.
3: That is lots of practices to help people break that habit.
2: Yeah. I will confess that I did a study a few years ago, and if you listen to the show and for a long time, you might have heard this story, but I did a sort of a retreat. It was a very soulful retreat. It was a week, no phones for the week. Like, you could have kept it, but they asked you to hand it in. And so I was listening to Snoop Dogg, Gin and Juice, when I arrived. I only found that out when I left, because when I got in the car, the music started, right? So there was no stimulation. There was no music, no TV. I mean, we had music because part of the retreat had some dancing and fun play and stuff like that, but we didn't have music around. And the alarm clock in the morning, which was tuned to a radio, local radio station, would play whatever they were playing on the radio in the morning. And it was so amazing to hear it for the first time because the stimulation went away. The thing that I learned, though, was that I had plans on backup plans on plan D, E, and F on how if anything went wrong in my life or my business, that I had people there to cover it off. And for 7 days, I was going to be incommunicado. Well, 7 days later, do you want to know how many voicemails and text messages I had when I got back? None. Like, the false sense of purpose that I had built, that I was so important that the world was going to stop if I was unavailable for 7 days. It was shocking, right? It was shocking to think. And so, but we do that. We tell ourselves like, oh, it's so important. I got to be there. I got to reply now. You don't, by the way, as I learned. And yeah, that's a good thing.
3: It's a fantastic thing. And I think we are so, you know, people, I'm so sorry for the delay in responding. And it's like, it was an hour and a half, like, that's fine. And you know, that false sense of purpose, exactly. You know, I think of, so I'm 63, I didn't grow up with cell phones. We didn't grow up with, we managed to get through life not being in touch with somebody all the time. And it is pretty interesting. It's very humbling, like you say, to go away and to come back and to realize, wow, somebody else really could fill my seats. It or fill my shoes. Of course, it's important that we have a sense of purpose in life, a sense of meaning in life. And the best definition actually really comes from Frank Bartella, who's one of the world's leading researchers in meaning in life. Also super nice guy, I know Frank. He's from Finland. But it's about meaning in life, or purpose in life. Meaning in life comes from doing things that are meaningful to you in a way that make you meaningful to other people.
2: Well, I'm going to get you to hold that thought, because I want to find out, how do we de-stress? That's stress, whether it is real stress, like lots going on at work, kids are busy, blah, blah, blah. But we also create that, right? Like, we can say no to the activities. We can get help with the activities. So what if the stress is it actually stress that we've manufactured? And then how do we look at this, and how do we de-stress? I have a sneaking suspicion it might involve going for a walk. We're coming back more here with Dr. Holly Ann Passmore, Shane Hewitt, and The Night Shift.
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1: How do you de-stress? What if the stress in your life? Now, I psychology, that's Holly Ann's thing. So you can tell me if I'm crazy is a bad choice of words here, especially in this case. But if I'm inaccurate, it's possible that all the stress in my life, no, it's possible that most of the stress that I have in my life is self-inflicted. That the real life stress about, you know, living life, putting food on the table, you know, communicating with friends, all those things. It's possible that with things like the internet and always being in touch with people, we actually dilute the quality of our relationships because we don't take time to sit down and catch up. We don't take time to experience the joy of someone telling us a story. And I was walking through a hallway today and I saw a lady who was so excited to see this other lady. They sort of ran up and hugged, but then walking away side by side, they were both smiling so big to walk away. And I was like, see, it's okay to not see people every day or talk to them every 5 minutes on the phone. How do we find the de-stress, Holly Ann, whether it is self-inflicted or not?
2: One, I think that people really need to just take a little bit of time to be bored, essentially. The other thing, and the bulk of my research is in this area, is actually connecting with nature. Connecting with nature is an incredible way. We know that that reduces people's stress, their anxiety, and for a number of different reasons. And so the interventions that I do actually don't require more time, because I don't know if I'm like probably most people, or if you say you just need to go and spend extra time in your day, you're going to get, and I won't repeat it here, you're going to get a not very nice response. I don't think I have an extra time. So things like the noticing nature intervention, which is it sounds really basic, because it is. Notice the everyday nature around you and how it makes you feel. I have tested this in probably 2,000 people in three or four different countries and in many different places. And at the end of 2 weeks, people's level of stress is lower, their anxiety is lower, all aspects of well-being, feeling connected to other people, feeling deeply gratitude, feeling a sense of spiritual elevation and morally uplifted. And the biggest, and one of the reasons is it puts things in perspective. That you are connected to a bigger system of life, that at one point you feel, my problems, my stress really aren't that big of a deal. They're part of the whole world. And these kinds of interventions, these connecting with nature interventions, are hugely helpful to people. And they're simple and they don't require you to spend extra time. Just do it as you're going about your daily life.
1: Yeah, little moments. And even if you're in the urban environments, I mean, you talked about nature, but even in the creation of the humans, I mean, if you're in downtown Toronto, if you're in downtown Montreal is such a great example, frankly, because like the old Montreal cobblestone style, you know, hills and roads, like you, there is the joy in the, look what humans did. It doesn't have to just be the pretty tree or the flowers, right? I mean, there's a lot of stuff around that you can just be aware of.
2: My research really focuses on nature. And urban nature, the tree at the bus stop, that the sky outside your window. We know that nature does something a little bit different to people than noticing human-made objects. But definitely, it's taking a minute to just notice the beauty around you. Go through your day and figure out what is beautiful around me. What can I appreciate this minute?
1: You know, can I tell you a quick story?
2: Yeah, of course.
1: So, you know why I think people love all-inclusive vacations and camping? Because I think they're the same. It's one of the only times we take our shoes off.
2: Interesting.
1: And so, I mean, totally hippy-dippy. Like, it's a guess, right? But I'm like, when are we actually grounded? And what are we craving? Oh, I want to go to all-inclusive. What do you do at all-inclusive? You take your shoes off, you walk in the sand, you get by the pool, you get in the water, right? What do you do when you're camping? You're out there, you got your shoes off, you're in the grass, da-da-da-da-da. And so for me, I'm like, okay, I realize that's convenient, probably confirmation bias, but I get it. But as a notion, maybe it's not about the vacation. Maybe it's about taking time to just get your feet connected.
2: Yeah, it's taking time to just be. That is what, like, I sort of be as in capital B, capital E. Taking time to just appreciate the moment. And it can be just a moment. you know, adding more play to people's lives. You don't have to spend, oh, I've got to play, you know, I've got to go do this sports thing for an hour. It can be a 5-second shoot an elastic across the room. Like, honestly, those tiny little things make this enormous difference to people's sense of meaning, to all kinds of aspects of well-being. So I think you're bang on with that aspect of just looking at your life a little bit differently. And it's not that it has to take extra time, because now you're just adding one more stress. Oh, no, I have to do this well-being intervention. You can do these things as you go about your day.
1: Little moments of play. Boy, that is a good lesson, eh? I always figure that we kind of get this wrong, because people, the cliche question in interviews these days is, you know, what advice would you have for your younger self, Dr. Holly Ann? And, you know, like, well, I would say have more fun. I think we get it backwards. I think the question is, and I'm going to ask you personally, even though, you know, we're using your professional expertise here, but what, so if you can go back in time, pick an age, what's a fun age for you that you remember being a playful kid? 13, 14, 8? Like, what's a number?
2: Do you want an honest number?
1: Yeah.
2: Now?
1: Oh, well, okay, no, that doesn't help. But no, like when you think of being a kid.
2: Well, when you think of being a kid.
1: For me, it's probably 8.
2: A lot more playful now.
1: Yeah, well, see, but that's the thing. What does your younger, what advice does the 8-year-old you need to remind you today as an adult? We often think that we need to give advice to kids. I think we need to listen to the kids for advice. They can teach us how to play. They can teach us have the fun. So I think you actually just proved my point.
2: Yeah, yeah, very much. That these kinds of things that, you know, I used to talk to my stuffed toys. I used to just imagine all kinds of things, and we'd make all these little plays and stuff. And there's a really great book called, it's about play personalities, and it has you go through, it's Jed Drurybury is one of the authors, who's an amazing individual. It's basically part of the reason, part of the thing that you do is go back and look through your life. What kinds of things did you do as a kid? Go to a toy store, and what do you gravitate towards? Those help you remember, because 99% of the time, the stuff that you did as a kid to have fun, you can still do. You might need to modify it slightly, but you can still do these things. Like, I probably wouldn't play G.I. Joe trashes Barbie's house anymore like we did as children. Yeah, that's what we did. G.I. Joe with a kung fu grip at that point.
1: Wow, that's a throwback. Very good.
2: Yeah, I know. But those little tiny things, and it's one of the things that's really changed, and this sounds so changed my life, but it really has changed my life. And for me, I bring that into my courses when I'm teaching. Can we just add a little bit of silliness during the day? Here's a really simple thing for people to do that everybody rolls their eyes at, and then they go and try it. It's like, wow, that's actually kind of cool. Is sneak up on yourself in the mirror first thing in the morning. You can do like sideways. You can do it from the bottom and just like, bleh, like just do some weird. It's like 10 seconds of hilariousness first thing in the morning changes how your day goes. I would challenge people to give that a try.
1: Oh, that's a great idea. I am going to try that. NMIL.ca. It's the research lab that Dr. Holly Ann Passmore does. And it's interesting because they took a bunch of participants in a study and they took them to nature, and the impact of nature was different. Yes, I think the playful part is, if you can't find the playful, find the creation, find the awesomeness in all things, you will benefit more if it's not human built than if it's nature driven, according to the research that they're doing. So this is how you de-stress. Step one, have a little bit of fun. And if you shoot somebody with a rubber band, blame it on Dr. Holly Ann Passmore. And why not? And then you can sidestep any responsibility in life. And isn't that the point?

0: Yeah. Analysis that entertains.
1: The president really needs to approach us as an equal.
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21: Imagine you're reading Pride and Prejudice. Except you're not reading it. Harris Dickinson and Marissa Abella are reading it to you on Audible. Her barbs sting you. His coldness sends a shiver up your spine. Your heart aches. Your ears burn. You yearn for Elizabeth and Mr. Darcy to profess their undying love for one another. You can't bear it any longer. Well, maybe a chapter longer. Performance is so good, you'll give love a second chance. Audible. Stories that speak to you.

0: Good News Tuesday, 7-10-10. Keep the good news coming in. Thanks so much for that. Best dog ever, best good old boy was how we started the show tonight. We're going to talk to Uncle Bob coming up here in a little over half an hour, 45 minutes from now. We're going to talk to Uncle Bob. He's got the list of the best dogs ever. And so we'll get to that. The best dog is the dog you're with. Aw, bringing the philosophy heat. We've got a couple more. We've got a couple more lassies on the list. We did get another littlest hobo. You're going to have to wait and find out what is the official list. Also, in case you missed conversations earlier, we talked about with Vass Bednar, it's going to be on the podcast, the Google Maps thing that MapQuest, old school MapQuest, refused to put Lake America on their map. And it caused them to be the number one app on the App Store for people to do that. And this is interesting to me, perspective that gets texted in. And I always love to hear your perspective. Here's one text, comes from Toronto. It says, "This is pure fantasy. Nobody is avoiding Google Maps." Interesting, right? So just to be clear, like we had somebody on who's, you know, an expert in this, plus the stats are the stats. Very next text message. Remember, this is pure fantasy. Nobody's avoiding Google Maps. Very next text message. "Thanks, Shane, for this piece about MapQuest and Google's Maps. I won't be using Google Maps going forward." But it just goes to show, like, when we just assume, we can't assume these things. You can't assume that a map is just a map. In today's world, it's surveilling where you go. You can't assume that because you don't care, that other people don't care. It's quite amazing. It's so telling. 7-10-10. It's one of the reasons why I love your text messages. Feel free to send those in and go. I've also got called a downer today on the text line, which is interesting. I think that was about kids going back to school. I don't think it was a downer. It's just celebrating life. It's real life. It's Deb Hutton. She's amazing. Did a great job. All right, in case you missed it, as a tour around the iHeart Talk Radio Network, some of the different conversations that did happen on the radio, on the app today that you can grab in podcast form. Let's start in a conversation with Patricia Bull, 580 CFRA in Ottawa. Sarah Austin was the guest, and they talked about new report for calls for online harms, the greatest threat to youth today of all the threats.
1: Parents and kids have been left to manage this all on our own. You know, there's no other product that's put on the market that's made available to our kids, whether it's food, medicine, toys, or even pajamas. They don't have to pass basic safety standards. And if they make our kids sick, if they cause an injury, or worst case, cause a death, those products are recalled. But those standards haven't applied to the tech industry. And we've seen now, you know, the data is very alarming in this Raising Canada report that we've just issued. Kids are exposed, as you said, from infancy all the way through adolescence, whether it's AI chatbots that are in toys and kids' nurseries that are engaging in wildly inappropriate conversations with our kids about sexual content or how to use matches and knives, to the AI chatbots that are in our family cars that can be saying totally inappropriate things to our kids' school devices. You just talked about kids going back to school, and you know we're all, I think, facing the real challenges right now of AI adoption happening at a really, really rapid rate. And this isn't just technology is a bad thing. We realize that this is a part of modern society, and we want our kids to be, you know, have the future-ready skills that they need to be successful. But this is all happening in a totally unregulated environment, and it's really critical that our parliament catch up with jurisdictions like Australia and other countries around the world and pass the new Safe Social Media Act that was just tabled in June and protect our kids in the digital world.
2: We really did, a lot of us, you know, put this tool in kids' hands that had almost unlimited access to all kinds of nefarious stuff. It was not AI at the time so much as it was the social media, the interactions, and what, you know, you could search on the internet. And we kind of said, all this stuff is on there, but just use your common sense. And you know, we assume you're smart enough that you're not going to dip into any of that. And here you go. Here, mm-hmm. It's right in front of you. And it seems just really naive in some ways. I mean, are parents better educating themselves on how to navigate this now? Before we get to what you'd like to see happen at a government level, yeah, do you think we're more aware now?
1: I think we are aware. I think the conversation has changed drastically in the past few months, let alone the past year, whether it's through the thousands and thousands of lawsuits that are happening in the U.S., here in Canada, and all around the world. This, you know, we're having this moment of global reckoning about the role that technology has played in our kids' lives.
0: 580 CFRA Ottawa, Patricia Bowl, and her podcast is available on the iHeart app. Protecting Kids Online, Jerry Agar in Toronto, News Talk 1010, Francis Sims the guest, Humber Polytechnic's head of the School of Clean Energy and Associate Dean in the Faculty of Applied Sciences and Technology. They chatted about AI in the classroom.
3: It's a really huge problem. Yeah, and I think it starts with the fact that students are overwhelmed. Many of them are also working or doing other things outside the classroom. And there's a lot of assignments and a lot of assessments these days. Ever since we hit COVID, the kids were working at home, studying at home, we noticed an uptick in just the amount of work that they had to submit in the class. And then along comes AI, and AI helps you to kick that can down the road, right? You can worry about the problem later. It's tempting in the beginning to get AI to read that paper instead of you reading first. And so what we see is that when the students are stressed and overwhelmed and they're still under that deadline, it's easy to turn to a solution like AI to help them.
4: Okay, but Gordon Solomon in her column tells of the story of one student last fall. She calls her Taylor. Undoubtedly, that's not her name. But the professor decided to do an oral exam. The oral defense began with my giving Taylor a copy of the essay to consult as she wished. She kept telling me that the answers to my questions were in her notes. I kept telling her, with, I'm sorry to say, decreasing gentleness, that the answers to my questions were in her essay. But she just was drowning. She clearly hadn't read the thing.
3: Yeah, and so like we see this a lot with especially courses as students are sort of getting more senior in the program. The courses tend to have big projects near the end. And if you don't have it set up where you're checking in with the students in some sort of way that's like an oral check-in or something like that, you can find yourself as a professor, and I've had this situation myself, where you're at the end of the course, and they submit the product, right? Whatever it is they did, maybe that paper or maybe some sort of coding exercise or something they built, you know. And you ask them to jump into it and ask them questions about what they did, and they have a very hard time doing it. And I remember the professor in this article said, well, she was hard for her to tease out whether or not the student was just uncomfortable doing the oral piece or didn't have any understanding. But we see that all the time, because if you're using AI along the way, and you're not actually reflecting or interacting with it or actually creating anything yourself, then you have no idea what it builds at the end. That's just the way it is.
0: There you go. In case you missed it, including conversation with Jerry Agar, News Talk 1010 Toronto. One other, since it's Good News Tuesday, just worth noting, if you go to ctvnews.ca in Winnipeg, the headline is, family believed the girl was a goner before they rescued her from the Red River. So incredible good news story to be found there on ctvnews.ca. A part of, in case you missed it, our podcast is also on the iHeart app. You can do us a favor, like and subscribe to it. If there's something you hear on the show or on the podcast, you can share that with your friends. That would be a huge favor to us as well. 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
8: From the National Newsroom of the Canadian Press, I'm Karen Rebo. Canada-U.S. Trade Minister Dominic LeBlanc says the federal government is assessing the latest developments in the trade war with Washington. Hours after Canada's reciprocal tariffs kicked in on nearly $28 billion worth of U.S. goods yesterday, U.S. President Donald Trump signed five executive orders to ramp up additional retaliation against trade with Canada. The new measures include a ban later this month on Canadian imports of alcoholic beverages, some dairy products, and motorcycles. Trump also wants to direct the federal agency that oversees government procurement to remove all Canadian origin products from its awards schedules. Quebec Premier Christine Fréchette says Quebec is tightening public purchasing rules to steer more government spending toward local and Canadian bidding companies.
9: We will be working more closely with Canadian provinces in order to increase our trade.
8: And in his own statement last night, U.S. Trade Rep Jamieson Greer said the decision to hit back was a natural consequence of what he calls Canada's discriminatory treatment of American exports. Now that Canada's counter tariffs on selected U.S. goods have kicked in, retail experts say there will be a lag before Canadian shoppers will see price increases on store shelves. Matt Poirier with the Retail Council of Canada says it'll take time for stores to work through existing inventory and begin stocking newly tariffed products.
10: There's an inventory that's just been juiced up, so that's going to take time for that inventory at those prices to go through. And once, you know, that inventory gets expired, then that's when Canadians could start to see price increases.
8: A major American news agency is showing respect to its northern neighbor amid current Canadian tensions with the Trump administration. The Associated Press says it will continue to refer to Lake Ontario by its original name, not Lake America. It says as a global news agency, it must ensure place names are easily recognizable to broad audiences. And it notes Canada has said it will not be following the name change decreed by U.S. President Donald Trump. Organizers of the Great Outdoors Comedy Festival say its cavalcade of laughs set for this weekend in Mississauga, Ontario, has been postponed.
11: The festival says in a notice on its website that the decision comes after, quote, careful consideration. It says postponing the event will allow organizers to deliver the best show they can. An annual comedy festival, events across Canada and the U.S. have featured acts like Matt Rife, Nikki Glaser, Kevin Hart, and John Mulaney. Mulaney was to headline the Mississauga event. He posted on social media Tuesday evening that the decision was unfortunate, but that he intends to perform in the area soon. Lisa Laporte, The Canadian Press.
8: This is The Canadian Press.
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12: Your overnight construction on the go in the westbound 401. The express just passed Whites Road. No access. Transfers at Meadowvale are closed and Morningside ramp to the westbound 401 also shut down. The eastbound on the 401, the collectors at Mavis, two left lanes blocked. Again, collectors at Kennedy, two left lanes are blocked and the express at Port Union. No access. Heading out this morning on the 404 northbound at 16th, two left lanes remain blocked again for ongoing overnight construction. Time Saver Traffic. I'm Lisa Edwards. Your next update at 5:15 on News Talk 1010 Toronto.

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1: Just a few minutes past the top of the hour, Canadian counter tariffs on a host of American goods, about $28 billion worth of them, came into effect overnight. Here is the Prime Minister in a video he posted on the subject to YouTube.
2: By now, you've likely heard something about the collapse of our trade talks with the United States. And you probably heard that we could not accept what they were proposing. Let's be clear, it's a shame, because a mutually beneficial trade agreement between Canada and the United States is possible.
1: That's the Prime Minister in a video posted this morning. The leader of the opposition, Pierre Poilievre, the opposition Conservatives, was in Regina over the weekend. Here's what he said.
3: The Prime Minister has called his counter-tariffs taxes on consumers. So we want to know what this is going to cost and what measures he's taken to offset those costs for Canadians who are paying too much already. No, the government has not done enough to protect workers. We have not seen an economic action plan to save money and jobs for the Canadian people.
1: All right, let's bring in the Daily Debrief panel.
4: The Daily Debrief.
1: With me this afternoon, Jamie Ellerton is a principal at Canaptus. Sharon Carr is former deputy chief of staff to Finance Minister Bill Morneau and a partner at Henley Strategies. And Najood Al-Maliz is a reporter covering the Canadian government for Bloomberg News. Hi, guys. Happy day after a long weekend. Sharon, I'll start with you. What do you think of the Prime Minister's communications around this? We'll start there.
5: Listen, I think that it'll be well received by Canadians who are kind of the appetite that we are pushing back to the U.S. and that we are standing up to these unjustified tariffs that they continuously throw our way. So his message from a communications perspective, strong and steady, whether or not that is sustained over time is going to be something that is yet to be determined. But I think right now, given the temperature that Trump has increased things to, I think it's actually going to go pretty safely for the Liberals.
1: There's some interesting polling out there right now, Jamie, that shows widespread support among Canadians for walking away in the manner that the Prime Minister did. Less widespread support about how to handle things when the jobs are lost and there's big economic consequences. What do you think of that?
6: I think it just shows the uncertainty and the anxiety that exists amongst Canadians right now. And I think when you look at some of the bigger picture things that the Prime Minister is trying to act on, the reality is it's going to take quite some time, perhaps measured in years and not weeks or months, for Canadians to feel the benefit of. And so right now, the Prime Minister is balancing having the broad support of Canadians, looking to start to fix a lot of long-term problems while people are still very much feeling the pinch, not only on the kind of bigger picture Canada-US dynamic, but also on the affordability side of just being stretched thinner and thinner. And so I think what you see in the Prime Minister's video today, quite frankly, is almost a bit of a holding line. You see the Prime Minister kind of regurgitate and repeat what we've been hearing for a month. And I don't think that's bad political communications. If we look at the reality of the fragmented media market world that we now live in, the Prime Minister does need to repeat himself to get the message to go through. And I think what you're seeing here is the latest iteration of just that.
1: Over the weekend, Najood, the president was all about social media, right? Lots of threats and memes, derogatory memes aimed at Canada and the Prime Minister. The latest threat that he made yesterday was around not allowing Bombardier to sell planes in the United States. He hasn't announced what mechanism he would use there, or even if there is something beyond tariffs, for example, or decertification. Like, we don't have any of the details, but he has also promised when these counter tariffs come into effect that there would be some kind of response. Do you have any idea of if there, we should be bracing for more to come? Is it pretty much, expected at this point?
5: Well, we've heard a lot of threats from the Trump administration since all of this, came crumbling down. The president also threatened 50% tariffs on cars starting in January, notably after the midterms. You have the U.S. Trade Representative saying that maybe the U.S. needs to look at banning certain Canadian goods the way that, provinces have taken U.S. liquor off of their shelves. I think we're in a wait and see moment here. There's been a lot of threats. The question is, what do they follow through on and under what timeline? And so obviously I think the prime minister knows there's a chance that that could happen, and therefore he needed to come up front in front of Canadians today and address what he's chosen to do, notably saying that he isn't seeking to escalate the trade war, but that this is a necessary step. And so we're in very uncertain times, both in terms of how the Section 338 tariffs on Canada and Canada's own retaliation will affect the economy. We know it's going to have a significant impact for certain businesses, certain sectors, and certain regions, but also politically in terms of how does the U.S. respond and how do relations deteriorate further?
1: Yeah, it's interesting that in the past, often, Trump has used a lot of these threats as a negotiating tactic. It feels very uncertain right now, Sharon, there's no official talks going on. It appears that Minister LeBlanc and Jameson Greer have been in touch, albeit not in an official capacity, but in touch via text message. But beyond that, nothing has moved in the past 2 weeks.
5: Yeah, and it's I feel like we're playing this super weird game of poker where it's Trump made some threats and Canada was like, you know what, we'll make some threats too and we're going to pull back. And now we're in this perpetual cycle of who's the best bluffer here and who's going to be the first to fold. And I don't think that Trump or his administration expected Canada to take the stance. And I think that they are in a bit of a position of, okay, so do we double down or do we continue to do dumb things like rename lakes and rename states? And I think from a Canadian perspective, the approach the prime minister has taken is he is pushing back and focusing on trading with other countries. We heard some news come out today about defense and China and kind of just ignoring the U.S. The question is how long can we do this and what is the end game? And I'm not exactly sure anyone knows the answer to that.
1: Yeah, there are still some realities that the government has to face about the amount. They've diversified exports to a certain degree, but still, a vast majority of ours go to the United States. Jamie, I also wondered your thoughts on the line of accountability from the opposition, in particular the Conservatives, but other parties as well, who are saying you may have made the right decision, but we deserve to know more about it and scrutinize it in Parliament. I know it's been tough for the Conservatives to land anything on the issue of Trump, but I do think the opposition more generally has a point here. It is odd to me that the Prime Minister would address the European Parliament before Canadian.
6: Yeah, I think there's a couple things going on here, Vashi. One, the Conservative Party is fundamentally and almost irreconcilably split on this. And so you continue to kind of see a lot of effort being put on papering over that divide and trying to break through a bit. When you hear Pierre Poilievre in Saskatchewan have to kind of really you be hyperbolic and let me be absolutely clear of where Conservatives stand, it's because it's actually not clear to the eyes of Canadians as to kind of where the Conservative Party and the Conservative coalition is. And people see that divide, notwithstanding what Pierre Poilievre is saying. And so I think when you look at where this is at for the Prime Minister right now, I actually disagree with what Sharon just said. I don't think this is a bluffing game. I think it's quite clear there's no deal to be had with the Americans. The Prime Minister is not going to sign a deal that would, in this trade agreement, kind of cement Canada as the second-tier subordinate partner in the continental relationship. And the broader piece of, I think, why Mark Carney, frankly, is being able to get away with not having Parliament back right now is because he enjoys such broad-based support. And the critique is almost feels scattered coming from the opposition. So I think Parliament should be sitting. I think in the coming weeks, as this drags on, and the impacts of both the American tariffs and the Canadian counter tariffs are felt, I think pressure is going to increase. But when you talk about political capital right now, the prime minister has it. And I think Canadians generally think he is responding in a way that they like. And the specifics, as the, all the argument goes, or the saying goes, if you're explaining, you're losing. And right now, the prime minister doesn't have to explain, and the opposition very much is losing this debate.
1: Okay, I've got to take a quick commercial break, but Najood, Sharon, and Jamie are sticking around. The cabinet, prime minister's cabinet, is set to meet in Banff later this week. We're going to talk a little bit about what they'll talk about there.
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7: Construction on the westbound 401 in the express just past White's Road. No access. Transfers at Meadowvale are closed. Eastbound 401. Collectors at Mavis. Two left lanes blocked. Collectors at Victoria Park. Two left lanes blocked. Through Kennedy and the collectors. Two left lanes blocked. And transfers at Kennedy and McAllen remain closed. 404. Northbound at 16th. Two left lanes are blocked. 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
1: It's 20 minutes past the top of the hour. I'm here with the Daily Debrief panel, Jamie Ellerton, Sharon Carr, and Najood Amaliz to talk a little bit about what's ahead. It's a very busy couple of weeks on the political calendar. There is a visit anticipated from Ukrainian President Volodymyr Zelensky very shortly over the next few days. And then the Prime Minister will head to Banff for what used to be called a cabinet retreat. Now we're not supposed to call it that. It's a cabinet planning forum. But that'll take place over Thursday and Friday. Then there's another week, and you've got caucus this week for the NDP, next week for the Conservatives, and then the House of Commons resumes, I believe, on the 21st or the 22nd, the Monday, coming up in a few weeks. I wanted to talk to all three of our panelists a little bit about what to anticipate where cabinet is concerned. We reported last week, Sharon, or Najood, actually, I'll start with. Sorry, I was going to get to her in the last round there, but ran out of time. We were reporting that cabinet is like, you know, ministers are being asked to show their progress, that they're having one-on-ones, that it's really not a process that they're used to. What are you envisioning for this cabinet retreat slash planning forum?
11: Well, these cabinet retreats are a lot different under Prime Minister Mark Carney than they were under Justin Trudeau. And that's partly because we hear a lot from Mark Carney than we do from his ministers on important files. And so, I know the Prime Minister's talked a lot about it being a team, but really the economic agenda has been, communicated through him. And so the thing I'm going to be watching for is how do these latest U.S. tariffs and escalating trade tensions feed into his decision making on where to push ahead with his agenda? You know, everybody with a new government, you kind of get this honeymoon period where you're able to kind of use your political capital to do things that maybe are sometimes politically challenging. And so does he use up any more of his political capital right now in this moment where he's enjoying this boost from Canadians or not? And, I expect the Prime Minister himself to address that, not the ministers and themselves. And I think that what highlights that is that he didn't feel the need to shuffle cabinet before the retreat.
1: Although there are a few days. But yes, it doesn't appear like that's going to be the case. Sharon, what do you think of, when you used to work in government, your minister was right at the front of things, doing tons of interviews, if I recall. That doesn't, there are on occasion, but the level of, it's true. And as you said, it's always the Prime Minister kind of defending a position, talking about a position, trying to be the chief communicator of that position. It's very less so ministers. What do you think about that?
12: Yeah, listen, I think it's a lot of it is that, one, this prime minister is a very different prime minister than the previous Liberal prime minister, in the sense that he is not only the prime minister, but he is kind of the minister of everything, because it's a bit of it. This is just his vision, right? What he wants. It's also his expectations are very different. He expects a lot. I know he's got a reputation for expecting a lot. People can think that's a good thing or a bad thing. I personally think it's refreshing to expect more from your ministers. That all being said, we do need to hear from those ministers, because at the end of the day, they do need to be accountable. Having a central voice shouldn't be a reason to slow things down. So I think my read on it is that he wants things communicated in a certain way, and others are not able to do that yet. So we're hearing from him more than we are from others.
1: If Cabinet, Jamie, asked your advice on what they should focus on, what if the Prime Minister believes there is additional political capital to spend, they should spend it on, what would you tell them?
6: Actually fixing the apparatus of the Canadian state, and don't just view themselves as the ceremonial figurehead of their department. I read your story with Jeremy Sharon, Bashi, and the line, sources say some ministers are unaccustomed to this type of report card metric and worried about the appearance of a lack of progress.
1: There's panic behind the scenes. Let me just be blunt. They're like, what? Like losing their minds. Yeah.
6: Right. So like, imagine being the head of a federal department, one of the most senior officials in the Canadian government, and feeling allergic to accountability. And imagine you had to actually do something. Like, no wonder it's the prime minister talking. If that's how ministers are speaking to journalists off the record.
1: Well, it's not really a surprise in a way. And I put this only because I think that's the general reaction that we got. Certainly was like, what do you mean? Like, why wouldn't you get that kind of accountability? But it's just there's a way, Najud, that, you know, budgets, for example, have been written previously, or ministers have made requests for their department previously. And this is very much not what they're used to. It's more a case, in my view, or at least my understanding of, like, you know, this is being run like a company when it didn't used to be.
12: Yeah, I mean, government, the cliche line is that government is not a business. At the same time, I think this prime minister is pretty focused on KPIs, key performance indicators, and you know, wants to see actual results from his ministers in terms of their files. At the same time, though, going back to what we talked about earlier, is like, he's kind of the one who's controlling the reins. So one would assume that what he's measuring is how much are you executing based on his asks, and the vision he's laid out. And I think part of that too, though, in terms of going to Jamie's point of how the government operations work, is that, you know, there's going to have to be more work on how are you going to cut public government spending? How are you going to reshape the federal public service if that is still a goal of this government?
1: So Sharon, similar question to you that I had for Jamie, like, if, you know, you were still working behind the scenes, what would you tell cabinet? Like, obviously we're consumed with the trade war, everybody is, but there's still a lot of other things happening in the country, and also a lot of other promises that they've made. Like, what would be your advice on what they should be focusing on heading into this retreat, and then obviously into when the House resumes?
12: Oh, there's so much. But you know what? The big one I would say is stop being afraid of your shadows. I think a lot of ministers and ministers' offices are in this position of, they understand the prime minister expects a lot, but people have become incapable of actually using common sense to make decisions and move things forward. I think it's totally okay to have this shock as to how things are being done differently now, but there are things in every department and division that don't require you to get the blessing of the prime minister just to move the basic thing around. So I would say, like, stop using that as a shield and get to work. There's a lot of stuff that needs to get done. Call stakeholders back. Go meet with different elected officials. Talk about breaking barriers in interprovincial trade. Stop trying to use the fact that there's a new guy at the top as an excuse not to get the little stuff done.
1: Do you think that that's what's happening? Or do you think that the environment, just to play devil's advocate, that the environment has been created by the prime minister and those very close to him, that, like, you can't even have the tiniest of missteps, so they become even more risk averse?
12: Yeah, I think that is a bit of the creation of the environment they're in. But also, these are elected officials. We are a G7 country. I would expect that they should be able to make basic decisions without being afraid of a misstep. If you're following the good advice of the many smart people that are around there and looking at what the prime minister's goals are and what the mandate was, it shouldn't be that hard to get the small things done. So stop hiding behind your shadows and buck up and get it done.
1: Jamie, do you think it's possible that there is an environment where they feel like they just can't take risks?
6: I guess that's maybe possible, but it's just reading about this today and hearing how these ministers generally talk, it does kind of seem like they're afraid of their own shadow. And so I think if you look at what the prime minister's been saying for the past 18 months, leadership starts at the top. And I think it's a crystal clear, to me anyway, as someone who follows this closely, what he's trying to do. And so if you're in a minister's office, rather than imagining new things that distract from what the prime minister's trying to do, ask yourself today, as a planning session before your minister goes to this not retreat forum this week, and say, what are five things we can accomplish over the next year? What's implementable by Christmas? And what do we need to, like, actually do the hard work of putting stuff through cabinet committee and get a legislative agenda through to advance it? ask yourself, what are 10 things this department has done for 20 years that no one has ever asked why and revisited? And is it time to sunset it? Those are three things that could fill every minister's office and their staff's agenda for a year. And instead of being scared that they have to report on what they've been asked to do for the past 18 months, get on with doing the work.
1: Okay, I'll leave it on that note. Guys, thanks so much. Appreciate the discussion. Najuda Maliz, Sharon Carr, and Jamie Ellerton, our Tuesday Daily Debrief panel. Love to know what you think about all that. 71010 is the number to text. Coming up, we're going to turn our attention to Germany, where there was a very interesting election over the weekend that will have some pretty big consequences, not only for Europe, but beyond, on the heels of a trip the Prime Minister is making to Europe next week. We're back in a moment with that conversation.
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7: Your ongoing overnight construction eastbound on the 401 in the collectors at Victoria Park and Kennedy Road. We've got two left lanes blocked. Transfers at Kennedy and McCowan are shut down. And at Harmony Road in Oshawa, two right lanes blocked. 20 degrees right now with cloud and 25 expected this afternoon. Rainy conditions expected through the day. 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
1: It's 25 minutes before the top of the hour. Bloomberg News is reporting this hour exclusively that the Prime Minister and the EU are anticipated during his visit to Europe coming up shortly next week to announce sort of a comprehensive, much more thorough arrangement, partnership between the EU and Canada. And there has been a lot of talk from this Prime Minister about kind of turning toward Europe as we turn away from the United States out of necessity, obviously, given what's going on with the trade war and the tariffs that Donald Trump has levied. But I think there are rightly, you know, questions raised about that as a strategy and how effective or not it might be. It's one of the reasons why I'm kind of paying very close attention to some of the political news out of Europe and the tensions around the issue of migration and immigration. And a lot of that materialized over the weekend when a far-right party in Germany called the Alternative for Germany, the AfD, won a very decisive win, short of a majority, but decisive win in a state-level election. I wanted to learn some more about the party and more so what it means for Germany more largely, and then some of those tensions around the big issues in Europe as well. So we've invited a good friend of our program, Roger Hilton, a defense fellow with Globsec, an international think tank based in Central Europe, to join the show. Hey, Roger, great to have you back.
2: Vashi, thanks for having me. Easy peasy compared to the trade war, right? The rise of extremism.
1: Yeah, I guess so. You know, look, the AfD is very interesting, and I'll get into some of sort of the election specifics and then also the way in which it's perceived by other parties. But I just wanted to ask you for a very general question for listeners who, you know, might not spend a lot of time thinking about Germany, which is totally understandable. But what is the AfD?
2: So the AfD, in German, Alternative für Deutschland, was actually a product, Vashi, out of the Eurozone crisis in 2013. So the word alternative actually comes from when Chancellor Merkel was there, saying there was no alternative but to keep Greece in the Eurozone. So that was the foundation and the birth of the party. And I would say up until 2016, when the migration crisis started to really pick up steam, it was really just another extreme right party that wasn't taken seriously. But, you know, now they've gone through this extensive rebranding. They have a very charismatic female voter, female leader. And I think like every populist party, especially in Europe, they've really capitalized on a lot of the issues facing a generation about a lack of job prospects, deindustrialization, high energy costs. So there's just a lethal cocktail of issues that they're campaigning on. And, you know, this is just a reputation of the mainstream parties in Germany, primarily the center left and the center right, not sufficiently addressing the needs of the voters and then capitalizing on it.
1: So what's interesting is for a while now, those parties have, you know, had to augment some of their own policies to address all that dissatisfaction that you're mentioning. But they have drawn this line about working with the AfD, right? This sort of red line in which they won't formally engage with them. What do you think the consequence of that has been?
2: Well, I mean, again, Vashi, let's put this in perspective. I mean, we're not even here 100 years since the end of the Second World War, right? And in the German-speaking world, in Austria, you've had extreme right parties who have entered government. But Germany is particularly sensitive. And I think, you know, it was democratic what they did, right? The sort of, it's called the Grand Coalition of the two parties or these Ampelkoalition of other parties coming together. But I think eventually there's been some huge resentment and that this has been a defeat of democracy, because in a lot of cases, especially in Eastern Germany, it has been unbelievably clear that they are unsatisfied with the ruling status quo and that they are demanding change. So in this specific example, in Saxony-Anhalt, while they didn't get the majority, Vashi, what is sort of on the table right now is if they're going to be able to peel away a couple of renegade center-right members to join the party so that they can govern collectively. But it has really sent the CDU, the current ruling party of Germany, into a spiral. And, you know, here we are breaking news. I mean, it was just reported a few hours before we got on air that, you know, they're even considering a chancellor change. The numbers of Friedrich Merz are in the toilet. So we are really just at the start of this process, actually, about what it means for Germany, Europe, and populism.
1: And explain to us, what is this akin to as far as the win? Like, is it sort of like a provincial win? Because I know it's at the state level. So why is it having these massive ripple effects if it's not, you know, a change in government at the federal level?
2: Yeah, well, I mean, there are 16 provinces in Germany, and each of them are very decentralized and have quite a bit of power.
1: Sounds familiar.
2: It is. I don't want to pick on the Newfoundlanders, but this is not necessarily the part of Germany where everybody's heading. But it really just is still such a cultural shock and trauma for so many of the older generation in Germany that there is this party that is still there, that they're attractive. Not just with this election, but in the buildup, they've really diminished things that the Nazis have done, the Holocaust. And, you know, regardless of where you stand on fiscal or monetary policy, there have been some hard truths that, you know, the political German establishment have, you know, wanted to uphold. You know, not wanting to get rid of, you know, crumbling Nazi museums, for instance, to show their heritage. So, I mean, yeah, this is just, it's not pointing in the right direction. But again, I don't want to get too ahead of my skis on this, because this was one of the poorest populations, which had been hardest hit from all of it. And there's still this resentment, Vashi, towards the Westerners, because after the unification, I don't know if it's still today, but Western Germans actually pay a tax about modernizing and trying to sort of improve the infrastructure in Eastern Germany to sort of keep it up to a certain level. And they just think that they look down on them, sort of West on East.
1: And if I could just add one more question about sort of the base of power for the AfD, like when they're covered internationally, the primary issue that I see them talking about is certainly immigration. And I know there are other quote unquote far right parties in other countries in Europe that have seen electoral success when they focus on that issue. What is at the heart of that?
2: Well, I mean, I would say, again, there's a whole litany of issues that they are really campaigning on, which are real. And I don't know if we'll have time to get into the Russian energy and the gas and whatnot. But yeah, this goes back to the heart of what current and contemporary Germany looks like. And if there's a place in it for, let's say, original Germans, I'm not going to sugarcoat it for you, Vashi. I mean, some of the language that they've used, especially in German, by using the word Volk, which is unbelievably controversial. It was sort of the language, you know, that the Third Reich was using describing the German people and whatnot. It's unbelievably off-putting. But for these people, and this area of Vashi, again, this is not a hotbed for migration, right? Nobody from Syria or Iraq is dying to move to Eastern Germany. But they've really played at the heart of it about what it means to be a German, where the future is, and if Germany's best days are already behind them. And of course, like most populists, they're promising sunshine and eternal satisfaction.
1: Right. Finally, I wanted to also kind of broaden it out and talk a little bit about the prospect of some sort of formalized partnership, deeper partnership between the EU and Canada. The Prime Minister is headed there next week to address Parliament and also listen to the State of the Union from Ursula von der Leyen, in which she's anticipated, according to Bloomberg, to lay out, I guess, what they intend. What do you make of that?
2: I mean, I was just on a roundtable last week about that, and I think the PM should be using every opportunity to get in front of these massive international audiences and communicate his message. We're still talking about the impact of his Davos speech, so I think it's a natural pivot for the PM to be in Strasbourg to be talking about this, despite what the conservatives have been saying. But it doesn't come without any risk. And, you know, Vashi, I've been in Europe for 10 years. It's a privilege to live in Austria, but I would never under any circumstances be supportive of Canada joining the EU. You know, political turmoil, the lack of clarity when it comes to foreign and security defense policy on voting in the parliament. Everybody thinks the EU is just free mobility, great cocktails and beaches. And, you know, everybody loves the sausage, but they don't really know. They don't like how the sausage is made. So I think they're going to go in on the big issues of, you know, critical minerals, energy, security, defense, and Arctic. And, you know, like-minded states in terms of protecting national sovereignty. Because just before we leave, Ashi, what was so remarkable about the campaigning by the AfD in Saxony-Anhalt is if you spoke German, you would think you were at a Trump rally, but under no circumstances did they ever refer to Trump because he is so disliked even by the extreme right in France and in Germany. So they've almost taken this MAGA model and improved it and sharpened it, which I guess is pretty German, right?
1: Good point. Very interesting. Okay, thanks a lot. I appreciate it, Roger. Appreciate the analysis.
2: keep your head up, everybody back home, and elbows up, guys.
1: We'll see. Roger Hilton is a defense fellow with GlobeSec, an international think tank based in Central Europe. We'll take a quick break. We're going to turn our attention to the Blue Jays chasing a wild card spot in the playoffs this year. Back in a moment.
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17: 10 minutes before the top of the hour. We're going to get to your texts on the trade war in a second. Keep them coming. 7-10-10. But first, something that feels less heavy, more exciting, kind of, maybe possibly. The Blue Jays are chasing a wild card spot. They have a 72-73 record after a loss to the Athletics on Labor Day in their one game out of a playoff spot with 17 games remaining on their schedule. Aaron Karolnick is host of First Up on TSN 1050 Toronto. He's with us live right now. Hi, Aaron. Good to have you here.
18: Awesome to be here. Thank you so much for having me.
17: I appreciate you making the time. So what are their prospects as you assess them right now?
18: The prospects are quite good, and I think in many respects it has to do with the teams that the Toronto Blue Jays are competing with as opposed to the Toronto Blue Jays themselves. And allow me to explain. The American League this year is not something that is able to be explained.

0: modified in that it is generally terrible. The teams that the Toronto Blue Jays are competing with are not quality baseball teams. And that is why I believe the Toronto Blue Jays still have a very viable chance to make the postseason. Their schedule down the stretch is not overly imposing. Yes, was that loss last night to the A's a devastating one? It was, because the Toronto Blue Jays had their best pitcher on the mound against a subpar team. But the prospects are still bright. There's still a very distinct chance that the Blue Jays can get back to the postseason.
1: So what are the challenges that the Jays, like, if, as you identify them, that they have faced in this season to kind of be in this position versus one that we were used to last year, which was much further ahead?
0: Very much so. And I think a lot of it has to do with the Toronto Blue Jays' two best hitters last year. Vladimir Guerrero Jr., who you remember went on this epic run in the postseason, was the best player in the sport. You could not get him out. He has been, frankly, awful this season relative to what we expected from him. And George Springer is another guy who was one of the best hitters in Major League Baseball last year. He's into his late 30s. Clearly, he's fallen off a cliff a little bit when it comes to his production. Those guys simply aren't the same that they were last year. And then you add in the fact that the Blue Jays have dealt with a ton of injuries, most notably to their pitching staff. We remember what Trey Savage was able to do in the playoffs last year. Mm-hmm. He's been hurt the vast majority of the season. Other injuries have stacked up to the Blue Jays, but they're finding a way to stay competitive, finding a way to grind out wins when the circumstances are not overly positive. And that's why this team has become kind of this lovable underdog story as opposed to this juggernaut that we saw from them last year.
1: What do they have in terms of specifics going for them that they might be able to better capitalize on through this last stretch?
0: Yeah, I would certainly say their schedule down the stretch is very favorable. They're not playing any teams over 500, so that is a definite advantage when you compare their schedule to what Cleveland, one of their competitors, has. Texas, Baltimore, Minnesota, Toronto has the easiest schedule. And I think they're also playing the best out of any of those teams at the moment. Over the last 6 weeks, the Blue Jays have been one of the best teams in the American League. And if they're able to continue what they've done over the final 6 weeks, or over the last 6 weeks, in the final 3 weeks, then I think this team will get back to the postseason. But that's easier said than done, considering some of the warts that they have on the roster.
1: Final question for you, Aaron. Like, it might be a bit weird, but I just sort of feel like the degree to which, psychologically, everything that happened last year, the way it all came to an end, like, it was hard for fans. It was hard for even bandwagoners, right? For the whole country. Do you think that's had an impact on, for example, some of the stars that you mentioned who had such an unbelievable, like, out of this world run and trying to kind of, like, navigate that mentally at all?
0: I think that is one of a litany of explanations as to why this team has underachieved so dramatically. And is there kind of a hangover from the incredible run they were on last year? I suppose it's possible. But I think a more rational explanation would simply be one that this team maybe overachieved a little bit in conjunction with a lot of injuries that they simply haven't been able to overcome at this point. However, there are 17 games to go, and if the Blue Jays can win 10, maybe even 9 of those 17 games, it's a pretty distinct possibility they'll be back in the postseason. And once you get to the dance, who knows, maybe you find some magic in the bottle for a month stretch and get back to where you were last year. It remains a distinct possibility.
1: And I remain a believer, right? We got it. Thanks, Aaron.
0: You got to believe.
1: You got to believe.
0: Why not us?
1: Exactly. Really appreciate your time today. Thank you.
0: My pleasure. Thank you for having me.
1: Thanks. That's Aaron Krolnick, host of First Up on TSN 1050 in Toronto. Lots of your texts coming in on the other big subject. The Jays are always big and going to be exciting, but maybe less exciting, but just as big, if not bigger, the trade war with the United States. One listener writes, aviation products are international products. The world would all quickly pivot and crush Boeing, Gulfstream, and others. People have told Trump this, and he will back down on his aviation threats as he did earlier in the year. You're right to point out that he was earlier in the year threatening to not certify planes coming from Bombardier, because he, at that time, the complaint was that we hadn't certified in Canada Gulfstream planes. I will say that the next morning, I believe, Canada did certify those Gulfstream jets. So that also led to de-escalation. But the listener is right that there's, you know, huge international inputs. Even in the planes that the president is referencing, the engines are American. Like there is, a sort of self-inflicting aspect to all of this as far as the punitive nature of tariffs goes, because of the level of integration in so many different spaces, but particularly in this one with this latest threat around Bombardier. And just to remind you, Donald Trump now saying that, you know, he's not going to allow Bombardier to sell planes to America. He's attached no specifics to that at this point, but that is the latest threat. Another listener writes, tariff relief means higher taxes, certainly if the government cannot find any commensurate spending cuts, though it's promising some spending restraint. If they can't find commensurate spending cuts, then yes, expansive tariff relief could mean higher taxes. It could mean, very rarely do governments raise taxes anymore. They just take on more debt. But ultimately, of course, there is the view that that will then lead to higher taxes for our grandkids and our kids and things like that. One more listener says, those people saying counter tariffs are not productive are wrong. We have to level the playing field, as the prime minister is saying. It certainly would send a message if we didn't do anything and just allowed those tariffs to be applied. It's also interesting that the United States and their, you know, the surrogates for the White House keep talking about how only China and Canada have responded with counter tariffs. To me, it is fascinating that though that Davos speech from the prime minister was as popular as it was and so well received, particularly among, for example, European leaders, that there has not been, you know, a response from anybody else in the world to the tariffs that Trump applied that is similar to Canada's. Like nobody really hit back, which is definitely not what happened in the first round of Trump. But I think, you know, has certainly added to the ability or the belief that Trump might have that he can get away with all this stuff. If really only two countries actually responded with counter tariffs, that is fairly significant. It's absolutely impossible to deal with someone who's mentally unstable, one listener writes, as Donald Trump is. It certainly feels like a deal right now is impossible. Who knows, I guess you could say, but, you know, he's posting memes of, them in hockey jerseys, so it doesn't look great. Carney is claiming to be the savior for a problem that he created, one listener writes. Same applies to Ford. Both are playing politics rather than what's best for the country, and certainly that view does exist. It's according to public opinion polling, the minority view at this point, but I do believe that both the prime minister and premiers, of course, will all be kind of held accountable ultimately for the views and the positions that they've taken on all of this. And there are real consequences, but there are also real consequences for the president of the United States who did start this thing. I'll leave it there. Power Play is back tonight. We've got Carrie Lynn Finley, the leader of the embattled conservatives, or the embattled leader of the conservatives, and Transport Minister Steve McKinnon. Hope you can join me at 5:00 Eastern. See you tomorrow, same time, same place. Have a good one.
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5: Good morning, I'm Stuart McGinn. It's another active weather day for us with a risk of thunderstorms into this afternoon. Right now it's 21 degrees, the forecast after the news. Canadian officials say they're assessing the latest U.S. trade action to bring bans on a long list of Canadian products and companies. Olivia Chow skips out on a mayoral debate in North York centered around the topic of anti-Semitism. And the Blue Jays get back to form with a win last night over the Athletics. Details on these and other stories coming up. But first, let's check your drive-in. News Talk 1010, Time Saver Traffic.
6: Still finding some overnight construction eastbound side of the QEW out by Dixie. It is only the left lane getting by, so there is a significant backup just on the approach. There's also a tie-up eastbound 401 into Scarborough from Victoria Park out through Kennedy. That's where in the collectors. There is also some overnight construction still there. Off the highways, Brimley and Kingston Road, hearing of a rollover. Also broken water main, Girard and Coxwell. These are two spots you want to avoid. Concert, dinner, meeting, or night out. 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Your next update at 6:15 on News Talk 1010 Toronto.
5: Canadian officials are offering a more frank response to the state of our trade war with the U.S. as conditions continue to only intensify and worsen. The latest American action yesterday saw Donald Trump sign five new executive orders spanning a wide range of Canadian products from alcohol to dairy and motorcycles. CTV's Michael Couture is following some of the latest trade war fallout.
8: We are heading for hard times, and Quebec will not back down in the face of Trump.
11: Others were even more blunt.
12: There is no getting around the fact that people will lose their jobs and businesses will close on both sides of the border.
11: Carney acknowledged the economic pain while also emphasizing his plan.
13: Development and diversification, not denial. Waiting to go back to some good old days.
5: In the meantime, another part of the U.S. action yesterday was a threat to ban Canadian companies from bidding on U.S. government contracts. CTV's chief financial correspondent, Amanda Lang, offering her thoughts on that.
14: It's not yet clear how many Canadian businesses will be affected by this. There are almost 15,000 contractors on that GSA list of approved contractors for the American government. But it's another piece of complexity for businesses that are already grappling with two forms of tariffs, the U.S. tariffs and now retaliatory tariffs that are affecting some.
5: U.S. officials calling yesterday's moves a natural consequence in response to Canada's counter tariffs. Officials here at home say they're still assessing these latest developments. It's so far unclear if another form of Canadian retaliation could be on the way. Here at home, a young man has died after a crash involving a motorcycle in Scarborough yesterday afternoon. CTV's Zoraida Aldman with the details.
15: Police say a motorcycle collided with an SUV that was turning at Bertrand Avenue and Crockford Boulevard at about 2 p.m. The 22-year-old man on the motorcycle died at the scene. The investigation is ongoing.
5: The crash yesterday, one of two serious motorcycle crashes in the GTA. The other in Uxbridge, saw a bike and another vehicle collide on Regional Highway 47 shortly before 4:30 in the afternoon. In that case, the motorcyclist suffered serious, potentially life-threatening injuries. Anti-Semitism was the main topic at the first debate of the Toronto mayoral campaign held at a synagogue in North York last night. But as CTV's Siobhan Morris explains, the debate was solely between Chris Alexander and Brad Bradford, with Olivia Chow opting not to attend.
16: I don't want to have bubbles of Toronto where there's no anti-Semitism. We need a Toronto that is safe for Jews wherever they go.
17: Brad Bradford says anti-Semitism is a problem for all Torontonians.
16: If we don't have safety and security for all of our people, if the city is not safe, then the city is not free.
17: He promises to sit on the police services board, calling Olivia Chow's decision not to a dereliction of duty. Chow sat this event out.
18: This was supposed to be a mayoral debate. As you know, the mayor decided not to be here.
5: Chow said yesterday her mayoral bid officially kicks off today. A new poll out this morning from Liaison Strategies gives Chow an 11-point lead over Bradford, with 50% support among decided and leaning voters. The poll also found 34% of voters want Toronto property taxes to be frozen or reduced. Another 20% want any increase to be below the rate of inflation. And in sports, the Blue Jays snapped a two-game losing streak thanks in part to some dominant pitching and a couple of home runs last night against the Athletics. Kazuma Okamoto's long ball had some extra weight.
19: Okamoto high in the air, deep to left field. Cortez at the wall. It's gone! 30 for Kazuma Okamoto. The $1,000 in a major league season.
5: That call from Sportsnet. The Jays went on to win 4-2 last night, are still one game back of the final wild card playoff spot this morning. They close out their series against the Athletics at 3 o'clock this afternoon. You can tap into breaking news anywhere. Keep in touch by downloading the CTV News app. News Talk 1010 weather, active weather about today with clouds and a 40% chance of showers this morning. And then through this afternoon, a risk of thunderstorms today as we get up to a high of 24 with a humidex into the 30s. These stormy conditions will clear out by tonight with a low down to 17 degrees. The rest of the week looks nice. Tomorrow, sun and cloud with a high of 23 and sunshine Friday with a high of 22 degrees. It's already 21 right now, feeling like 25. I'm Stuart McGinn. Our next update at 6:30 on News Talk 1010.
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3: Hey, welcome to your Wednesday. How's it feeling so far? Yesterday it was all fresh, you know, back into the long pants, wearing the new shoes, going to school, taking the office seriously. Now today it's just sort of the other side of the threshold. You know, we're done with the introductions. Now stuff gets real. Hope your kids, or if you are a kid, that you had a good time at your first day back at school. And here we go. I wish I could remember which reporter. It might have been Sean Leithong, but he was saying it's something like 182 days from now until the last day of school. Are you kidding, man? I can't even start thinking about Thanksgiving, Halloween, and Christmas. So anticipating next June, it may be a little too anticipatory. It is 6:07.
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3: Number one, Donald Trump retaliating further by boosting tariffs and banning Canadian products, as Mark Carney says Canada's future will not be decided in Washington. Number two, Trump's Bombardier threat sparks a Republican revolt in Kansas. Number three, a new poll shows Olivia Chow now leading Brad Bradford by 11 points amongst those who have already made up their minds. Number four, Toronto police and Mayor Chow plan enhanced presence over the upcoming Jewish holy days. And number five, Rogers Stadium has a tight window for required repairs before ACDC arrives next week. It is 6:08.
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3: And so Donald Trump is ramping up his trade war. As a matter of fact, he's not just tariffing some things, he's banning some things. Banning imports of Canadian alcohol and dairy products. Be interesting to see how much of that actually goes into the U.S. in the first place. And then dramatically increasing tariffs on a variety of other goods, including steel, aluminum, automotive products. You know, this just keeps getting worse. They're also going to be tariffing cheese, steel, golf carts. And I think my favorite, how did this even come up? Tanned furskins. What is a tanned furskin? I guess, what is that, a raccoon hat? I guess we probably would have the corner on the market, given our record with raccoons in Toronto. Also, motor boats. And I'm mindful, absolutely. I mean, I laugh, but, you know, there are people whose jobs depend upon the manufacturing of these items and their sale into the U.S. And you just think of somebody in probably a mom-and-pop operation who decided to get into one business or another many years ago, has done well, has managed to sell into the U.S., and now they're finding themselves blocked by Donald Trump. I decided not to use any adjectives, but honestly, the man's nuts. And this trade war is nuts. And some people are starting to sound the alarm. For example, in Kansas, where 1,200 jobs in Kansas depend on Bombardier, representatives are like, what the hell? You know, Donald Trump announced that there was going to be a ban on Bombardier in the U.S., not knowing that Bombardier, actually, there are workers in 47 states who either work for Bombardier or supply materials to Bombardier for the manufacture of their planes. So Donald Trump's, you know, if there ever there was an illustration of, first of all, the idiocy of Donald Trump, but also the interlaced aspect of the Canada-U.S. economies, it would be a company like Bombardier, where they operate in probably a dozen states, and yet they're a Quebec-based company. But the idea that their planes are an exclusively Canadian affair, and that that somehow represents a threat to the American economy, it doesn't. It has always made sense. Meanwhile, Mark Carney coming out with what a lot of people are calling a fireside chat. He produced a video, and throw in number 20 here. He said, listen, we're applying these counter tariffs because it's the only weapon we have.
13: I don't believe in escalating the conflict. That's not constructive. But our tariffs are necessary to protect our workers, protect our companies, and our communities. We can't let American goods into Canada tariff-free while they charge our companies to export them.
3: Meanwhile, he said, listen, this is probably going to hurt, but we have to look out for each other and we have to pull together.
13: This won't be easy, and I won't pretend otherwise. But Canadians have faced difficult stretches before, and what's carried us through has never, ever been just one measure. It's always been Canadians looking out for each other.
3: So it's a day-by-day affair, obviously. And while our trade minister says that he has been reaching out to Jamieson Greer, the U.S. trade representative, Trump claims that we're begging for a settlement. We're not. What we're asking for is reasonability or reasonableness. And until the Americans show that, then I guess we're kind of on our own. Meanwhile, back to municipal affairs, and there is a new poll out within hours, actually. And amongst decided and leaning voters, Olivia Chow bags 50% of the vote, which is somewhat astonishing, to be perfectly honest. I always come back to the fact that, you know, judging by the texts we get and the calls that we'll take here on News Talk 1010, and the pundits that we have, people not only aren't voting for Olivia Chow, they hate her. And yet, here she is, 50%. So that's kind of sobering. In the same way that it was back in the day, I think, sobering that people hated Justin Trudeau so much that they never imagined he could win. And then he did it three times. Brad Bradford gets 39%. So Olivia Chow, 50%. Brad Bradford, 39%. Chris Alexander, 10%. Someone else, 2%. Is the dog running? We did get to the sort of stamp it, lock it, black magic point in this election. I'm not sure if the dog is running. But there was obviously a debate last night about anti-Semitism. And the mayor did not appear. She said it was because she's not officially running. Today is the first day of her official campaign. But also, the whole thing was kind of created as a means of trying to trap Olivia Chow. Her record in defense of the Jewish community of Toronto has been lamentable. But at the same time, organizing a debate centered around one single issue was kind of created in order to make Olivia Chow look even worse than she does. Brad Bradford, in the debate on anti-Semitism, said, if we don't have safety for any identifiable community in Toronto, then we simply don't have safety for all.
0: If we don't have safety and security for all of our people, if the city is not safe, then the city is not free.
3: And Chris Alexander showed up, and I realize it's sort of out of fairness. It's kind of like in the last campaign, the by-election that was run in which Olivia Chow was first elected. And we had to give equal regard to about a dozen different candidates. So we have to give some degree of regard to Chris Alexander. But I still, you know, I'm with, wish I could remember which columnist at the Star wrote, why is he running? Nobody can quite figure out. There was a vice presidential campaign years ago. I think it was the guy who was the vice president candidate for Ross Perot. And during the debate, he actually said, why am I here? It's 6:15. Let's get to News Talk 1010 Time Saver Traffic.
6: Well, there is a collision now on the 401 westbound just by the 412. It looks like two left lanes are out with this crash, so it is starting to back things up pretty quickly from Brock Street. Other than that, some overnight construction eastbound 401 in the collectors just by Warden and out through Kennedy, although they are starting to clear everything up, so hopefully this backup will ease. Southbound Don Valley Parkway just busy towards York Mills. Toronto bound to actually make that Niagara Round side of the QEW over the Burlington Skyway. There's a stall. The left lane is out, and off the highways there is a broken water main tying things up Girard and Coxwell. TTC service is also affected. On now at Shoppers Drug Market, up to $900 off when redeeming up to 500,000 PC Optimum points during the Super Redemption event. Details in store. I'm Tully Cohen. Your next update at 6:30 on News Talk 1010 Toronto.
3: All right, so I left the umbrella at home because we've got cloudy skies, showers beginning later on this morning, risk of a thunderstorm this afternoon, and a high of 24 degrees. Showers should end this evening. We go down to a low of 17. And then tomorrow we're back to sunshine, bit of cloud through the afternoon, but nothing major. The high tomorrow will be 23 degrees. 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In just a moment, it's time for the Morning Brief with Amanda Galbraith. And amongst other things, we'll talk about a researcher from the Anthropic company. He's quit and claims there's a 10% chance that AI is going to kill us all. Super. It's 6:17.
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3: 6:20 is the time, 21 degrees. 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Good morning.
9: Good morning, John. How are you?
3: I'm okay. A little exhausted, I think, by Donald Trump. He's retaliated further by boosting tariffs. And then, of course, we have Mark Carney's fireside chat, which actually, you know, a lot of people I talk with say they're kind of happy that an adult is in the room, that Mark Carney's probably the right guy for this ridiculous battle.
9: Yeah, I think the vast majority of Canadians feel that way based on polling. If you look at the by-elections, and certainly, the U.S. president's insanity, I think, provides a very useful foil. But I also think, you know, just the prime minister's unique traits, his calmness under pressure, I think his ability to kind of show the right amount of annoyance at times is reassuring to me. And I also think his ability to, I think, embody the Canadian mood without being like overly cheesy or like pedantic. Like, catching David Eby, the BC premier's weird rally yesterday, I just inwardly cringe versus, I think, you know, some of the prime minister stuff, all a bit eggheady, I think is the right mood. And obviously, I think the right economic play for the country.
3: Do you wonder if Americans are ever going to wake up from this slumber, though? I mean, yesterday, for example, Donald Trump was doing a speech in honor of 9/11, and he told a story that was a complete and utter lie. It was, he invented the idea that he was at ground zero on September 11th.
9: I think a lot of it becomes noise, like even to us, right? Remember in the early days, it was every tariff, everybody was nervous, the business community would freeze, et cetera. Now you're kind of like, oh, is he going to talk? Oh, et cetera. So I think part of that is the issue. Obviously, they defeated him after his first term because they didn't reelect him, I should say, because I think they were sick of the circus. And my sense is that would be the case after the second. We'll see in midterms, but that would be the case should he attempt a third term, which would be a little unhinged. But, I think one thing he has done is irrevocably change how politics is done, both in the U.S. and likely in other democracies like here. And I think it's something we have to watch for.
3: I think it's funny, actually, if he decides he's going to run, which is technically a constitutional violation, then Barack Obama should say, fine, I'm running too. And Barack Obama, of course, would absolutely paste him.
9: I mean, he's a very, like, I think he's wildly popular here, but, you know, he is a divisive figure in the U.S. and remains, right? Like, past presidents do that. That being said, I think his oratory skills, his common sense approach, I think even the kind of the comfort that him and former First Lady Michelle Obama show in public would be like a nice antidote to what we've seen from the Trump administration.
3: Latest poll out this morning on the Toronto mayor's race finds Olivia Chow with 50% and Brad Bradford with 39%. What say you?
9: I think it's a tight race. Yeah. I think that is where you want to sit if you're Brad Bradford going into the fall. I think, the mayor, 50% is good, but if you're an incumbent mayor, you want to be higher. And I think it remains to be seen what happens next. I mean, technically, the mayor's not kicking her campaign off officially until today, which is a little comical, but good for her, I guess, for stretching it as far as possible. But I think it's going to be close, and I think it's going to be really a bit of a dogfight between the two of them.
3: There was, as it turned out, not a debate last night. It was more of a debriefing, but two major mayoral candidates talking about anti-Semitism in Toronto. Meanwhile, Olivia Chow yesterday appearing with the chief of police. She didn't go to the debate or the presentation, but she did say that Toronto is going to be taking action to ensure the safety of the Jewish community during the Holy Days.
9: Yeah, I think, again, I know the police are putting a lot of resources to this and doing everything they can. I think the fact that we're still having this conversation 2 years later, the fact that anti-Semitism is more common, more accepted in this city than before. The fact that they have to have the police chief brief on what to be done, I think tells you how bad it is for the Jewish community. So, you know, hopefully they can celebrate in safety, but it should be a wake-up call for us as a city writ large. if they have to have police protection to go to church, in effect, at school.
3: A researcher with Anthropic, an AI company, has quit, announcing that there's more than a 10% chance AI is going to kill all humans. I mean, honestly, this is the plot to Terminator. You know, we created Skynet. Skynet becomes self-aware. It decides humans are a threat, and it blows us all up.
9: Hey, you think we made a movie about it, and yet we're still doing it to ourselves. Like, I don't know if you saw those videos, John, of it was like an Olympics for robots.
3: I did.
9: Like, why are we teaching them to run faster than us? Like, what are we doing? I don't understand. That being said, I am currently exploring stockpiling cans and moving off the grid. I think this is a real, you know, whether it's 10% chance or whatever, it is a real threat. This is totally ungoverned. It's some kind of, sort of wild arms race. And, you know, as much as, and we're here because of Anthropics and others, right? So I do think we have to have a bigger conversation as a society about how this is going to be governed. We did it with nuclear power, so it can be done, but we have to take it seriously. And someone's got to emerge as a leader in this, like a global leader, and it's got to be a government. It can't just be the institutions themselves, because they're clearly not capable of self-regulating.
3: Yeah, I'm just absolutely gobsmacked, I have to say, by how AI within the last 4 years or so has just taken over absolutely everything. I mean, there are people online who are, having romantic relationships with bots. There are people who are doing therapy. Apparently, there are, you know, spiritual things where, like, you can give confession to AI and AI will give you penance. It's nuts.
9: Yeah, there's a really fascinating podcast where it kind of explores people, yeah, who create even loved ones who have passed. They recreate them, like they drop their emails in or whatever, and then they have chats with them for closure. Like, I really think some of this is unhealthy. I've seen it in my workplace where, candidly, people can't write anymore. Like, they can't edit, they can't write. It all sounds the same. I think we are in the midst of, you know, as it's growing and changing everything, I also think we are in the midst of a big backlash, and it's going to keep growing. So, I mean, hopefully we can right-size this, but we're certainly careening towards a cliff right now.
3: And then there is this story. It's been circulating around for the last couple of weeks, but it seems to have come to a head. A mother in Virginia who allowed her 5-year-old to go free, basically. It was in a gated community, but the kid likes collecting feathers, and he went to a pond not far from the house. And then a security guard for the community picked the kid up, brought him back, and then called the cops. And she ended up being convicted for neglecting her 5-year-old. This reminds me a lot, Amanda, you may remember, there was a story, a woman wrote a column in the New York Times about how she allowed her 8-year-old to ride the subway in New York City on his own. And she felt it gave him a degree of independence, and she didn't worry about him.
9: Yeah, I think it's up to parents' choice on how they want, truly. Like, you know, some kids are much more mature than others and much more capable of independence. And if it's a gated community and the kid knows where he's going and the mother feels like that child is mature enough to handle it, then that is her choice. And I think that is her responsibility, right? And the consequences will be as they may. The state overstepping and putting her on like a child abuse registry list, to me, is over the top. It might not be a choice that I would make, but I do hope, you know, my kids, you know, your kids can have more and more freedom. And I think the nanny state is totally overstepping a lot of child freedom that we used to enjoy when we were kids, right? Uphill both ways in the snow.
3: Yeah. And I'm sure that you've had the experience as a mom of having everybody think that they know more about parenting than you do.
9: I mean, everybody does muddle through. I think it's you just realize that all kids are unique. Like, they kind of come out 90% the way they are, and you kind of affect the 10% of it. And you have to work with your kid as they show up. And that has been a real joy and challenge for me, as I am humbled daily by the task of parenting and motherhood.
3: Thanks a lot for this. I'll let you get back to it.
9: Thanks, John.
3: The Morning Brief with Amanda Galbraith, brought to you by Your Life, Your Money, the weekend financial show hosted by Kelvin, the Money Guy, Saturdays at 3 p.m. Coming up in the next half hour, it's a White Coat Wednesday, so we talk medicine with our medical correspondent, Mitch Shulman. Too much coffee may weaken your bones. Well, I don't know if that's that surprising. It's 6:30. Stuart McGinn is here with the half-hour headlines. Good morning.
5: John, didn't we have a survey a few weeks ago, something about 4 cups of coffee a day being normal? I can't keep up.
3: Yeah, I mean, I never, I have 1/2 a cup, I think, because it wrecks my voice, so it's just not an issue for me. But yeah, it's not surprising. Coffee, yeah. Sugar, everything's going to kill us.
5: Yeah, there you go. And, you know, top up to that optimism, maybe the trade war will too, John, this morning. The seesaw of this really continuing yesterday. U.S. President Donald Trump no doubt was angered by Canada's counter-tariffs to the point that he signed 5 new executive orders yesterday to ban a long list of Canadian products, including booze, motorcycles, and dairy products. Some Torontonians say they're starting to really feel the frustration of this whole thing.
10: No deal's better than a bad deal, because I think it'll stick regardless of what the next administration will be. I think that the U.S. is going to need the money from the tariff. Having said that, someone's going to have to come to the table. I don't care who it is. They all both have to put their big boy pants on.
5: Canadian officials haven't offered an official response to Trump's latest moves yesterday, but confirmed that trade negotiations right now are not happening. A new poll here at home this morning is informing Toronto's race for mayor on this day that Olivia Chow said would mark the official start of her campaign and bid for re-election. Liaison Strategies gives Chow a clear edge in the race at 50% support among decided and leaning voters, with an 11-point lead over Brad Bradford. The poll also finds a stronger feeling among Toronto taxpayers. A clear majority do not want a tax increase, and those say that those responding say that if we do have one, they don't believe it should be above the rate of inflation. Some storms are in the mix for us today. Humid air and a cold front will collide. It's just like we saw last week, but experts don't expect today's storms to pack nearly the same punch. Pockets of thunderstorms are expected to move through the city and region this afternoon, following some periods of morning showers. And speaking of last week's storms, we still don't know if Rogers Stadium will be able to make repairs to its facility in time for a scheduled AC/DC concert there next week. Some chairs ripped out of the stands and some portions of the stands also bent by the sheer strength of last week's storms. Live Nation issuing a statement yesterday to say that they hope to have more information on this upcoming AC/DC show next early through this week. Of course, it's Wednesday today, so we're waiting for any updates. Full details on these stories and more coming up at the top of the hour from the CTV Toronto Newsroom. I'm Stuart McGinn. Now let's check Time Saver traffic.
6: Toronto on side of the QEW, just over the Burlington Skyway. It looks like there is a stall now blocking the left lane. There was also a stall Niagara Bay on QE over the Skyway, but that one has since cleared. 401 eastbound in the collectors just by Warden. Overnight construction is gone. In the express out through McCowan, it looks like the right lane is still blocked off. There's a collision 401 westbound out by the 412. The left lane is out, slow from Brock Street. Also, broken water main tying things up and affecting TTC service at Girard and Coxwell. News Talk 1010 weather today. Cloudy. We've got a chance of showers this morning. Showers beginning late this morning. Risk of a thunderstorm this afternoon as well. Not nearly as bad as it was last week. It's going to be 24 degrees, feeling more like 32. Right now, it's 21, feeling like 26. Needing an oil change or maintenance check, drop into Mr. Luplus Tires. No appointment needed before you hit the road this summer. Mr. Luplus Tires, celebrating 50 years. Time Saver traffic. I'm Tali Ko, and your next update at 6:45 on News Talk 1010 Toronto.
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3: 6:37 on a Wednesday morning. How you doing so far? All good? Okay. Just feels like everything's more serious now. I was going back and forth via text with a lot of friends on Monday, and there was just this sort of farewell to summer attitude in pretty well everything that they were observing. And that's entirely understandable. We got back to school yesterday, and the first day of school is kind of like the last day at school. Nothing important gets done. But today, yeah, stuff gets real. Kids start learning, and the rest of us head back to work. So, Paul Calandra was on with Deb Hutton yesterday in honor of the return to school. And the education minister weighed in on a whole bunch of things, including the fact that the teachers' contracts are up for renegotiation. And while they're not threatening a strike yet, there does seem to be some kind of a day of action next week where they're all going to wear T-shirts and hopefully not try to bring their labor grievances into the classroom, because that's an abuse of privilege. But here's the minister.
21: Look, I don't recall ever, I'm 56, and I can't recall ever hearing an educational union leader come out and say that the government of the day, no matter who it is on the right path and they have our full support and let's go move forward. I recognize that that's not his job. Mm-hmm. His job is to represent his workers. But I am very optimistic. I mean, there is a deal to be had here. There really is. We have a number of items that we're disagreeing on right now with respect to who should be bargaining the centrally or locally. We'll get past that. But there is an absolute deal to be made here. I've talked to a lot of teachers as well, a lot of educational workers. I'll use educational workers as a whole. They don't want to strike. I don't think teachers ever really want to strike, if I'm honest. They don't. They just want to be treated fairly. And as I said,
3: and, you know, that's illustrative, I think, of the relationship that this government has had with teachers, and I'm sure a lot of teachers listening right now may disagree with me, but I liked that Stephen Lecce, when he was education minister, didn't regard this as an adversarial situation. He was always in search of a fair settlement, and ultimately teachers and the government reached one, or teachers and the boards, technically. And Paul Calandra seems to be of the same attitude. Okay, listen, this is about the integrity of the education system. I get it. You got some complaints. But in particular, I'm kind of happy, speaking for myself, not for Paul Calandra, that the union does not seem to be all that strident at the moment. And that's because, you know what, let's get on with the business of teaching and we'll figure out all the intricacies as we move forward. Meanwhile, on Bill Carroll's show yesterday, as you know, Bill Carroll now from 9 until 10 every morning, Monday to Friday. And he was talking with an engineer, Ken Mashke, yesterday about the Rogers Stadium. And you've probably seen the images. It's absolutely astounding. I almost wonder if maybe it was a twister. I mean, the amount of damage that was done to Rogers Stadium at Downsview is astounding. But the big question is, are they going to be able to repair it and restore it between now and the scheduled appearance of AC/DC?
1: I would expect that it will be quick to reinstall. A lot of the, I'm sure an engineer will go through and, you know, go piece by piece saying this one is good to reuse, this one's not, this one's bent, you know, we'll find a replacement piece for it. A nice feature of a structure like that is there's lots of repeating members, lots of standard kit of parts that are easy to source replacements and easy to fit into place to re-erect it quickly.
3: It's going to be interesting to see how that procedure works, though, because as the engineer was saying, they're effectively going to have to inspect every single aspect of that structure, strut by strut by strut, to establish whether or not there is still a degree of integrity to each of those pieces. And bear in mind always, Rogers Stadium was always going to be a temporary affair. It was built to to last for 5 years. And then this storm comes along and just absolutely drops a hammer on it. Mark Carney made a video yesterday in which he addressed the trade war because, of course, Canadian counter-tariffs came online yesterday. And, of course, his address as well was delivered before Donald Trump decided to smack us with a bunch of other tariffs and penalties. But one of the things he pointed out was that the best thing Canadians can do to endure this is to buy Canadian or just buy non-American.
4: The most powerful actions have come from you buying Canadian and traveling in Canada. Decisions taken at the kitchen table, not the boardroom table. Every time we choose to buy Canadian, travel in Canada, we're sending a message. Nobody in this country is in the stands. 40 million of us are on the ice. And I thank you for that.
3: More hockey metaphors. All right. Thank you, Prime Minister. Susan Delacourt, national columnist for the Toronto Star, writes a thoughtful piece today, as she always does, actually. I like Susan Delacourt's analysis. But she, I mean, the headline kind of tells you everything about this particular opinion piece. Mark Carney is showing Donald Trump what serious looks like. And there is an aspect to that of it almost being Donald Trump throwing a childlike temper tantrum on a regular basis. And instead of answering his every provocative tweet, instead of responding to every one of his provocations, Prime Minister Mark Carney just sort of stands aside and says, fine, knock yourselves out. And there is some minor evidence that it's starting to have an impact at the level that matters in the United States. Congress people, senators, mayors and business people have already been pointing out that Donald Trump is in the process of actively wrecking the economy. But now, for example, in, is it Kansas? But we have this reaction to Donald Trump saying that we have to boycott, ban, or tariff, or all of the above, Bombardier. And, you know, local politicians are pointing out, dude, Bombardier actually has a huge footprint in the U.S. as its own existence and also as people who provide equipment and support to Bombardier. Yeah, it's in Kansas. 1,200 jobs in Kansas hang in the balance if Bombardier is going to be sidelined. The Republicans are beginning a conference in, or a convention in Texas. And you have to think that maybe finally some people will be able to stand up and say, you know what, Donald Trump, you're wrecking everything. Because a lot of people's jobs are now on the line. And I don't mean like the people who work for Bombardier in Kansas. I mean elected officials who are standing for re-election. And Donald Trump is absolutely creating an unwinnable scene in the U.S. One of those people would be Susan Collins. And she made her bed. Susan Collins is a senator from Maine. And she's tried to be the sort of John McCain, because John McCain

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1: Here is your weather forecast. We've got cloudy skies, showers probably beginning later on this morning, maybe even a thunderstorm this afternoon. The high, 24 degrees. Overnight, showers will taper off and we'll go down to a low of 17 degrees. And then tomorrow, sunny in the morning, mixture of sun and cloud by afternoon, and a high of 23 degrees. It's 21 right now, the time 6:47. In just a moment, it's a White Coat Wednesday. News Talk 1010 medical correspondent Dr. Mitch Shulman is going to be here. And amongst other things today, why Jerry Agar may have the right idea about what he does during his show. It's 6:47.
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1: 6:52. Why does this music make me feel like I should be in a pair of roller skates in a blue light skating rink? So, Olivia Chow, a new poll out this morning finds that she's polling at 50% amongst decided voters. Brad Bradford's at 39%. So, it's an admirable position, I guess, if you're running a bit of an insurgent campaign to try and unseat the incumbent. But at the same time, 50% is impressive, to say the least. And Brad Bradford, if he wants to unseat Olivia Chow, stuff is going to have to happen. Now, maybe her failure to show up at the debate on anti-Semitism will do some damage. Mind you, it's not like she enjoyed any degree of support in the community that would have grieved that in the first place. But Olivia Chow was side by side with the police chief, Myron Demkew, yesterday in announcing that police are taking special steps to ensure the security during the high holidays. We've got Rosh Hashanah coming up, Yom Kippur, Sukkot, and police are vowing that in association with all of the private individuals, all the private security people that Toronto's Jewish community have engaged to try to keep a degree of security around Jewish sites, that Toronto police will be there as well.
2: Everyone gathering for Rosh Hashanah and Yom Kippur deserves to do so in peace and without worry. Jewish Torontonians should not need police presence to go to a synagogue or a community center or simply to live proudly Jewish in our city. But they do. In this moment of emboldened anti-Semitism, Jews, Jewish institutions, and even Jewish neighborhoods are being targeted. It is despicable.
1: That is Toronto Mayor Olivia Chow. Time is 6:54.
3: Is there a doctor in the house?
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3: Is there a doctor in the house?
4: I'm sure it would do harm. Duh.
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4: Always a pleasure. I look forward to these.
0: With Dr. Mitch Shulman.
1: Good morning, Dr. Mitch.
6: Good morning to you, sir.
1: All right. Too much coffee, not good for the bones?
6: Not talking about it, darn it. I don't believe in it. No. It's a well-done study, basically reported in the journal Nutrients, and they looked at over nearly 10,000 women over the age of 65, and they followed them for 10 years. And they asked them on a regular basis how much coffee, how much tea, and other things you were taking. Now, they didn't show that they had increased risk of bone breaks, fractures. They did show that the density, the strength of their bones was affected. We call this bone mineral density. There's a number of ways of testing it. The usual one is a machine called a DEXA. And for those of you out there who are at risk, you know about this machine where it uses low levels of radiation to measure the density of your bones. Very important. The most important thing in terms of maintaining density of your bones is a good diet, getting enough calcium, vitamin D, and weight resistance exercise. In other words, making your bones work against gravity or against weight. So it could be walking, doing squats, push-ups. These are the key things that are important. But they found the diet played a role here too. And the women who drank tea on a regular basis, especially if they were obese, seemed to do better in terms of their bone mineral density. Now, if you only had 2 or 3 cups of coffee a day, not a problem. But if you had more than 5 cups of coffee a day and were alcoholic at the same, which that seemed to make it, you drank a lot of alcohol at the same time, the two of them were additionally bad for your bone density. Key message here. If you're a coffee drinker, you and I have talked about this before, 2 to 4 cups of coffee a day is more than enough, and you shouldn't be drinking more than that anyway. If you needed another excuse not to overdo it, here's a good one. If you're already a tea drinker, awesome. You can keep drinking tea. If you're not already a tea drinker, I don't think necessarily you need to change your habits, but you may want to mitigate some of the effects by putting a little bit of milk, preferably low-fat milk, in your coffee, and that has been shown to make a difference. So an interesting study, certainly valuable and useful for those of you out there who are worried, especially as you're getting older, about reducing the risk of fractures. And remember, this study showed that their bone mineral density was better, not that they had a reduced risk of fractures. So, you know, we have to be careful about how we interpret this this information.
1: Okay, and in other news about things that are going to kill us, apparently sitting is not good for us.
6: You know, why are you, I feel like such an evil person doing these things.
1: Well, you know, yeah. All doctors are scolds.
6: Thank you. Really? Anyway, this is in PLOS Medicine, the Proceedings of the Library of Science Medicine. And they basically looked at a large number of people and they followed them. It was almost about more than 91,000 people that are part of the UK Biobank study. We've talked about this before, where they've been following people and accumulating data on them for a very long time. And they were looking at how long people were sitting and what happened to them. Lo and behold, if you sat, most of the participants, by the way, had an average age of 56. So these are middle-aged and older people without a history of cancer. And they wore an activity monitor for a week, and then they followed them for the next 12 years. And you know where I'm going with this. They found that if you were sedentary, the longer you were sitting, the more likely you were to die, and the more likely you were to have cancer and die from it. But having said that, the really interesting thing is you could mitigate that. If instead of sitting for prolonged periods of time, 30 minutes to an hour at a stretch, you got up and did something, that seemed to mitigate, to reduce the risk. Even better, if you replaced an hour of sitting in front of the television, although people don't do that anymore, whatever you sit in front of, mm-hmm. With light exercise, didn't have to be heavy, didn't have to be moderate, didn't have to be vigorous, just light exercise, like getting up and going for a walk, that also even more reduced your risk. So there is good news, in spite of what you're trying to make me into. There is good news in this study. And the good news is, try and get up. If you're at a desk working, try and get up and move around about every 30 minutes. And most people can do that at their desk. I don't think you need a sitting desk or a standing desk or any of those fancy apparatus. You can just get up and do your work standing up for a few moments. And if you can, try and get out for a walk, maybe at lunch or after supper. And try to make certain that you're as active as is reasonable for you. And I think you'll find that that will break up the sedentary periods, the periods that you're sitting around, lying around, not doing anything. By the way, this doesn't count sleep. Sleep doesn't count here. We're talking about lazing in front of the, what we used to call the boob tube. I guess we can't call it that anymore because no one watches TV anymore. But were you to watch television, that would be a concern.
1: Okay, and not a lot of time on the clock, but speaking of sleep, apparently scientists have discovered there's a bit of an issue with sleep trackers.
6: You know, they only looked at Apple and Fitbit, so we don't know if some of the newer generation or different ones work better. But they basically found that if you feel exhausted when you wake up, no matter what your Fitbit or Apple Watch is telling you, the quality of your sleep probably wasn't adequate. And you shouldn't count on that to know what's good for you. It's reported in the journal Sleep Medicine, and they followed these people. And especially if you're suffering from depression, especially if you're suffering from insomnia, the sleep trackers tend to overestimate how good your sleep was. So good for most of us. If you're healthy, not having any sleep problems, it'll give you a general idea. But don't count on it as the be-all and end-all. And it's not specifically the sleep trackers themselves. When they've put people in sleep labs and hooked them up and all that, same data, same information. So how you feel, as important as more important even than what the machine is telling you.
1: Thank you, sir.
6: A pleasure. Have a great day.
1: That is our medical correspondent, Dr. Mitch Shulman. It's 7 o'clock.
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8: Good morning. I'm Stuart McGinn. We won't see much of the sun today with thunderstorms about. Right now it's 21 degrees. The full forecast after the news. Canadian officials so far not saying much about new U.S. moves to ban a long list of imports. On the day Olivia Chow said would mark the beginning of her bid for re-election, a new poll swings massively in her favor, and history was made as a U.S. Open quarterfinals matchup stretched well into this morning. Details on these and other stories coming up, but first. Let's check News Talk 1010 Time Saver Traffic.
9: Collision cleared on the 401 westbound just by the 412, but now very slow from Brock Street right through the 412. Other than that, 401 through the city, just building. That's the case. South Parkway down towards Lawrence. There's a broken water main at Coxwell and Girard. 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I'm Tully Cohen. 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
8: Five new executive orders signed by U.S. President Donald Trump yesterday added plenty of fuel to the fire in our ongoing trade war. U.S. officials say the blame for this escalation lays at the feet of Canadian officials who opted to impose counter tariffs a day earlier. CB24's Andrew Brennan has a run through of some of the latest moves that will ban a long list of Canadian imports.
10: Booze overall, from cider to beer to wine, no longer to be sold in the United States. Looking at motorcycles as well, and also sweeping tariffs on various different parts of the Canadian economy. You're talking about a lot of different things affecting a lot of different kinds of Canadian businesses and also a lot of different Canadian business owners and potentially even workers who could be losing their jobs in the days, weeks, and months to come.
11: I always thought Canada and the USA would be really friend, and just I don't really like that. Honestly, I don't know what's happening. I'm not really happy with the decision and with the situation right now.
8: In the meantime, new Nanos polling shows well an overwhelming majority of Canadians say they support the federal government's response in this trade war thus far. That support does have limits. CTV News chief political correspondent Vashi Capellos explains.
12: The issue is going to come politically, at least, perhaps down the road. Canadians are asked, are you willing to bear the consequences economically, in particular, of an escalating trade war? They're a little bit more tepid in their response.
8: The poll did find 7 in 10 are willing, or at least somewhat willing, to shoulder the burden of higher costs as this trade war continues to drag on. To other news this morning, humid air today, making it feel a lot like the conditions that we saw a week ago in advance of those major thunderstorms. But while we have the potential for some active weather in the air today, CB24 meteorologist Bill Coulter says these storms won't be anywhere near as strong.
13: This is not the perfect recipe for what we saw last week. That said, grab the umbrella. The showers are on the approach this morning, and then we'll get into the chance of thunderstorms this afternoon. It'll wind down close to the dinner hour, and we're not going to see a lot of sun today. This little peak of sun will probably be just before sunset.
8: Bill says the rest of the week looks much nicer with sunshine and daytime highs in the low to mid-20s. Mayor Olivia Chow making some political noise yesterday as she chose not to attend the first debate of the mayoral campaign. It was a forum on anti-Semitism that was held in North York. CTV's Siobhan Morris says the mayor instead opted to hold her own news conference focused on that same topic alongside Toronto's police chief.
2: I will continue to engage with the Jewish communities, with dialogue on safety, on anti-Semitism, and how we can stem out hate together.
14: The mayor speaking alongside the police chief, promising a more visible presence leading up to the Jewish High Holy Days of Rosh Hashanah and Yom Kippur.
15: Task Force Guardian consists of officers with specialized tactical training and capabilities, including having access to patrol rifles.
8: Meantime, Chow saying yesterday that today will mark the beginning of her campaign and bid for re-election. It comes alongside a new poll from Liaison Strategies giving her a clear edge at 50% support. She has an 11-point lead over her closest challenger, Brad Bradford. And in sports, some dramatics at the U.S. Open quarterfinals in a match that stretched well into early this morning as American Ben Shelton faced off and beat the defending champion Carlos Alcaraz. The 5-set match ended just after 3:30.
16: For me, it's always about the people in the crowd. You know, my coaches and my team over there, all my family and friends over here, or the city of New York that showed up tonight till 3 a.m. with the USA chance until the very end. That's what kept me going, and that's what got me this win tonight.
8: It was the latest finish in U.S. Open history. The loss for Alcaraz ended his 18-match winning streak in Grand Slam tournaments. You can tap into breaking news anywhere. Keep in touch by downloading the CTV News app. News Talk 1010 weather, cloudy skies today with a chance of showers through this morning and a risk of thunderstorms through this afternoon. Could get up to 20 millimeters of rain from it all today as we reach a high of 24 degrees and a humidex pushing the 30s. Storms will clear out by tonight with a low down to 17 degrees and then sunshine set for the rest of the way this week. 23 degrees the high tomorrow and 22 on Friday. It's 21 right now, feeling like 26. I'm Stuart McGinn. Our next update at 7:30 on News Talk 1010.
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1: 7:06 on a Wednesday morning. And here we are a week later, and the cleanup continues from the big storm, the downblast that we got. Our CP24 colleague is on the scene of a downed tree that came down on top of a car, and it's still sitting there, the tree and the car. I went for a bike ride on Monday, and I was on the Bent Line. No, not the Bent Line. That one's downtown, the Belt Line. And there were trees that came down that were completely, like, you had to get off the bike and climb over a tree that was lying on the Belt Line. And that was Monday, and the storm happened last Wednesday. And we have, as you may have heard in the traffic report as well, a burst water main at Coxwell and Girard that is wreaking some minor degree of havoc. And my only thought on that was when I looked up at the screen and I saw that there was a burst water main. It's a little early in the season, isn't it? I mean, water main bursting season normally only starts after Christmas, but here we are. 7:07, let's do the five things.
17: And now, five things.
18: More in the Morning presents the five things you need to know.
1: Number one, Donald Trump retaliates further by boosting tariffs and banning some Canadian products, as Mark Carney says Canada's future will not be decided in Washington.
19: I don't believe in escalating the conflict. That's not constructive. But our tariffs are necessary to protect our workers, protect our companies, and our communities. We can't let American goods into Canada tariff-free while they charge our companies to export them.
1: Just noticing online, Senator Denise Batters, a conservative, mocking the Prime Minister's video. Denise, Your Honor, maybe we need to pull together here and not find a way to be politically partisan in all this. But I understand, you're a senator, so you're not to be taken seriously in any matter. Number two, Trump's Bombardier threat sparks a Republican revolt in Kansas.
20: There are 1,200 jobs in Wichita, Kansas from Bombardier, and the president's statements are disastrous. Those 1,200 are really high-paying jobs. This is an important place. It is the U.S. headquarters for Bombardier, and it's unfathomable, actually, that our president would make the statements that he did.
1: And, of course, that's only the beginning. One hopes of a bit of an awakening amongst American business people, but more importantly, Republicans. You know, up until now, they've mostly held their tongues because they're terrified of Donald Trump. But his power does seem to be waning, and maybe it's time for a minor rebellion. Number three, a new poll shows Olivia Chow is leading Brad Bradford by 11 points amongst decided voters.
21: We're seeing here is a little bit of a reversal of the trend. Last few months, we've seen Brad Bradford inching closer and closer and closer. But here we see a swing back to Olivia Chow. So she's gained a bit of margin, and a lot of that is the result of the undecided voters making a decision.
1: And that is the CEO of Liaison Polling and talking about the fact that Brad Bradford was pointing out, and quite correctly, that he was the only candidate whose support was increasing. He was building on his base. But in the most recent poll, Chow has gone from 49 to 50%, and Brad Bradford is at 39%. Mind you, stuff only getting real. I mean, Olivia Chow's campaign officially begins today, and most people weren't paying any attention during the summer. After Labor Day, stuff gets real. Number four, Toronto police and Mayor Chow plan an enhanced presence over the upcoming Jewish holy days.
2: Everyone gathering for Rosh Hashanah and Yom Kippur deserves to do so in peace and without worry. Jewish Torontonians should not need police presence to go to a synagogue or a community center or simply to live proudly Jewish in our city.
1: And that appearance with the chief tellingly came on the day of a debate that was organized for mayoral candidates on the issue of anti-Semitism, a debate Mayor Chow declined to attend. Number five, Rogers Stadium has a tight window for required repairs in time for AC/DC next week.
3: I would expect that it will be quick to reinstall. A nice feature of a structure like that is there's lots of repeating members, lots of standard kit of parts that are easy to source replacements and easy to fit into place to re-erect it quickly.
1: And that was structural engineer Ken Mashke, who was on the Bill Carroll show yesterday. Bill Carroll airing on News Talk 1010 from 9 until 10. So, Donald Trump and the tariffs, I mean, not a lot to report, but he has vowed to increase some tariffs. But also, he's just out and out banning some things for sale in the U.S., including cheese, steel, golf carts, interesting, tanned fur skins. How does that even come up? All right, we're gonna tariff tanned fur skins just as soon as we figure out what they are. I actually looked it up. An animal hide treated with chemicals or natural agents to preserve the skin side into soft, durable leather while keeping the hair or fur intact on the outer surface. This involves fleshing, washing, pickling, treating, stretching, and breaking. Anyway, and I get it. If you work in the fur skin industry in Canada, you're probably a little worried about things. So I guess we can't mock this entirely. Also, motorboats. And as mentioned, the whole Bombardier business has kind of blown up for Donald Trump because American congressmen and governors are saying, whoa, you want to ban or tariff Bombardier because it's a Canadian company. Do you know that 47 states have workers who depend on Bombardier? Do you know that Bombardier actually has 1,200 employees in Wichita, Kansas? So people are rearing up there. Back to this business of the latest poll. Olivia Chow, this is Liaison Strategies, and they do this poll, I think, once a week. And the latest one has Olivia Chow at 50%. This is amongst decided voters. So they'll ask you, have you already made up your mind? Yes. Okay. Who are you voting for? Amongst decided voters, Chow has 50%. Bradford gets 39%, and Chris Alexander gets 10%. Amongst all voters, so people who say, yeah, I'm still thinking about it, Chow still has 42% to Bradford's 32% and Chris Alexander at 8%. And then you get into the whole notion of how Torontonians feel about their city these days. 47% of Torontonians say the city is moving in the right direction. 48% say it's moving in the wrong direction. Olivia Chow was very busy yesterday as part of the first day back to school. She was talking about a campaign to ramp up traffic enforcement around schools and Toronto Police launching a back-to-school safety campaign that started yesterday. She also added that she'd like to have speed cameras back. I hope, she said, the province changes its mind, but it's not up to me. She says that the city has invested in crossing guards, school safety zones, safer street design, and that protecting children depends on drivers and other road users doing their part. Absolutely. In the absence of the cameras, incidentally, the city is pointing to other measures under Vision Zero, which is a whole road safety campaign that is intended. It'll never work, but I mean, it'll work. It'll probably reduce the number of people who are injured and killed, but it'll never get us down to zero casualties a year. As stated by TPS, Toronto has more than 950 trained crossing guards, more than 660 designated school safety zones, and pedestrian head start signals at more than 1,700 intersections. And, you know, when it comes to our crossing signals, I wish we would take a page from Montreal. In Montreal, the signal starts as it does here. The crossing signal for pedestrians starts before the light changes. So people are already into the intersection. And if you're turning, you're going to be screwed. But In Montreal, the crossing signal expires well before the green ends to give motorists exclusive access. Because in Toronto, what do we have? The crossing signal corresponds, it kicks in just a couple of seconds before the green signal, but it expires as the signal goes yellow. And because pedestrians set foot in the intersection when there's 1 second left on the clock, if you're turning, you're screwed. It's 7:16, so let's get to News Talk 1010 Time Saver Traffic.
9: Let's start off eastbound side of the 403 heading out of Hamilton. Heading down the mountain, it's really heavy from the link all the way towards the junction in Burlington. There's also a closure of the eastbound 403 ramp to Highway 6 North because of an issue with a stall. Toronto bound QEW heavy over the Burlington Skyway. There's also a collision eastbound QEW just by Dixie taking out the right lane. East Gardner into downtown filling in normally. There's also a broken water main at Girard and Coxwell. That is the spot to avoid. TTC is also on diversion as a result. On now, Shoppers Drug Mart get up to $900 off when redeeming up to 500,000 PC Optimum points during the Super Redemption event. Details in store. I'm Tully Cohen. Your next update at 7:30 on News Talk 1010 Toronto.
1: Here is your weather forecast. We've got cloudy skies out there and showers are expected later on this morning. Maybe a thunderstorm this afternoon. Showers will continue until the evening hours. Temperature-wise, 24 is today's high and 17 is tonight's low. We're back to sunshine tomorrow morning, mind you, and then just a mixture of sun and cloud in the afternoon hours. Tomorrow's high, 23 degrees. 21 degrees right now, the time 7:17. In just a moment, time to convene the kitchen cabinet. We'll definitely talk about Donald Trump's latest tariffs, but also a researcher with the Anthropic AI company has quit and is sounding the alarm, insisting the AI has more than a 10% chance of killing all humans. Super. See what Marco and Lisa have to say about that.
4: Your commute.
6: Right lanes are closed.
4: Day after day.
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4: Matters. So we talk. Travel.
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4: Always the latest from traffic updates
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11: Americans may be powerful, but Canadians are tough. And I agree with that.
12: How far are you prepared to go
11: in order to fight this economic war?
12: There's a lot of sound and fury.
13: Welcome to More in the Morning's Kitchen Cabinet.
12: Half-baked, expensive, probably ineffective.
11: Good analysis.
13: With former federal cabinet ministers.
11: We're already fighting in the anteroom, by the way.
12: That's right. That's right.
13: Lisa Raitt and Marco Mendicino.
1: Oh, they may clash once in a while, but they don't fight. Lisa Raitt and Marco Mendicino, nice to have you. Good morning.
14: You should have heard us just now before we got on.
1: Okay. Listen, let's talk about Donald Trump, and he's retaliated with some elevated tariffs, and then he's banning some things into the U.S., and including Canadian wine and hooch, which I guess is his retribution for what we've done to American suppliers. But Marco, I'll start with you on this one. Clearly, I mean, he was never going to change his approach on this. So I guess we just have to swallow it.
14: And now for today's edition of Tit for Tat in Canada-U.S. trade relations. I think all of your summary off the top is right, John. Yesterday, in response to the 50% tariffs that kicked in yesterday for Canada on about dollar for dollar, 28 to 30 billion or 20 billion in US dollars, the United States retaliated sometime last night on the items that you mentioned. The one that I really want to highlight, though, the one that came across as a headline was Donald Trump declaring, the president declaring, no more Bombardier. We're not going to allow any more Bombardier until they build in the United States. What's the problem? They already built in the United States.
1: I know.
14: And they build in states like Kansas, where, not surprisingly, Kansas Republicans are now speaking out openly against the president's tirade yesterday, because banning Bombardier means threatening American jobs. So this is what's come down to. And I think it sort of foreshadows where things are going. I also think yesterday there was another important development in that the prime minister issued his latest video national address, a series he calls Forward Guidance, channeling that central banker persona and really trying to keep Canadians steady. Because while I think we're very unified right now, he does want to project that there could be some costs. And, you know, Lisa and I have both talked about the direct impact to small and medium-sized businesses. I just want to highlight three things in that speech. So one, he recapped for Canadians' wine deal. The U.S. wanted too much for too little. He did something else, which I think is effective, which he resorted to history. He talked about the iron spine that is the CN Rail, going way back to the days of Sir John A. Macdonald. And he used that as a metaphor to create a new iron spine, which is the electricity grid. Why is that important? Because it ties electrification and pipelines and nuclear power to Canadian jobs and to national sovereignty. And that is, I think, key in order to maintain not only political support, but to maintain the leverage at the table. And, you know, what's the end game here? Is it going to be more tit for tat? We'll see. But it's not great. And we've got to find a way to steady ourselves by building more at home until we can start it out with U.S.
1: And Lisa Raid, you can take this in any direction that you want to. I found the Prime Minister's message somewhat comforting, I guess. Denise Batters, the senator, for some reason thought she had to heckle him. But, you know, that's what people do these days. And then there's the increasing chaos of Donald Trump's, you know, irrationality on social media.
2: Okay, a couple of things. So the way you introduced the part this morning, John, like you were, the way you said it was kind of like, oh no, here we go again. And I get it. And I think that's the problem that we're facing in Canada, where people will see yet another tariff or they'll see another Trump outburst and roll their eyes and say, oh, that's him. But at the same time, there are some real companies out there who are biting their nails and wondering, well, what's going to happen, and employees who will as well. So I worry that as Canadians, we're viewing it more as a what's happening next in the war kind of thing, as opposed to this is pretty serious and we should have a path back to the table. On the Prime Minister's message, sure, great video. I will tell you that the Prime Minister is one of those guys that when he does a video without his tie on, I figure he's the one guy that takes his tie off before he does a video, as opposed to normal people who put a tie on to do a video, because he's always wearing a tie. And it was a good video, great production value, but nothing substitutes for a real live scrum with real live reporters, or sitting in Parliament and doing the same thing. You have to be able to ask questions. You have to be able to ask clarification. You have to be able to get a little bit more information as to what is really going on. And I hope and I expect that he will do that when we get closer to the opening of Parliament, and maybe at the close of their retreat, or whatever we're calling forward planning session, I think is what Marco told us what it was.
14: Exactly. It's not a retreat. It's a planning forum.
1: All right. New poll shows Olivia Chow at 50% amongst decided voters. Brad Bradford at 39. Marco, you were mentioned as a possible candidate. You decided not to run.
14: No, stop that noise.
1: And
14: no.
1: Lisa Raitt, I think you've already endorsed Brad Bradford.
2: I have, yeah.
1: Okay.
2: Have.
1: What do you make of this poll?
2: I asked Marco just before we came on, did he believe it was real? Because it seems to be pretty high. The incumbent, Mayor Chow, is running a hide and seek campaign, choosing where she wants to go, saying what she wants to say, kind of riding on what people think she is all about. But like I said to Marco, I'd like to know who's actually running the city, because there's more than just Olivia Chow. And I think people deserve to know exactly who is behind her.
1: All right. And Marco, it's too late to get in the race, but what do you look at? What do you see?
14: Oh, yeah. No, that decision was made a while back. Yeah. As a family decision, trust me on that front. Look, I hate to be such a cynic. This isn't turning into a nothing burger mayoral race. That's my honest opinion at this point. The polls kind of show that Olivia is ahead. If it's down to a personality contest, she's got slight favorables, or, what they call in the polling business approvals. I do think it's a bit of a problem for Brad Bradford, whose polling numbers on his personals are slightly negative over they are positive. So if it comes down to a personality contest, as I said to Lisa before we hopped on, I think Olivia gets reelected at this point, which is ironic because, as Lisa points out, there are big questions about who's running the city and whether or not we're moving in the right direction on things like crime, as we've discussed before, or traffic or transit safety or just waste at City Hall. And so on each of those core questions, there are answers that I think, if properly communicated and expressed, could really expose the current incumbent and could lead to a changing government. We'll see. The race is officially starting now that it's post-Labor Day. I think it's probably pretty frustrating for a lot of Torontonians, because we're part of an economic hub here. Like 20% of the country's GDP is here in the Toronto region. And so Torontonians deserve a mayor and a city hall that is effective, efficient, that's got a vision. And I think that's lacking right now.
1: Thanks a lot for this. Good to have you.
2: Thanks, John. Bye.
1: That is More of the Morning's Kitchen Cabinet with former federal cabinet ministers Lisa Raitt and Marco Mendicino. It's 7:30, which means it's time for the half-hour headlines, and Stuart McGinn is here. Good morning.
3: Hey, John. Good morning. Well, trade headlines continue to dominate the news for another day. It's a sense of anticipation this morning of whether Canada will opt to respond with further countermeasures after this latest U.S. trade escalation. President Donald Trump signing 5 new executive orders yesterday, banning a long list of Canadian imports and even banning Canadian companies from completing U.S. government contracts. Officials here at home say they're still assessing those latest moves and the impact that they will have on our economy. Toronto police and firefighters are responding to a water main break in the city's East End this morning that's been disrupting streetcar service. The break occurred at around 4:30 at Coxwell and Fairford near Girard. Officials say gas and diesel fuels mixing in with running water. It's left the street entirely shut down, and right now it's unclear how long the issue and closures could last for. Toronto Fire also confirming this morning the city has broken a record for the number of lithium-ion battery fires this year. There have been 97 of them so far in 2026. That's compared to 91 in all of last year. Among this year's incidents, 14 injuries have been reported. Toronto's fire chief has continued to make calls for regulatory changes for lithium-ion batteries from the federal government. And Apple is holding its annual iPhone event later today, with analysts expecting a big new reveal.
6: For years, Apple has been rumored to have been working on a foldable version of the iPhone. And at Apple's event, which it's calling Surprise and Shine, we could get our first look at the new device. Leaks stemming from smartphone case manufacturers indicate the first foldable iPhone will open and close horizontally like a small notebook. Mike Dubosky, ABC News.
3: Full details on these stories and more coming up at 8 from the CTV Toronto Newsroom. I'm Stuart McGinn. And now let's check time saver traffic.
7: Eastbound side of the 403, you'll find a delay from the link out towards Highway 6 North. That's because that ramp from the East 403 to 6 North is blocked off. Eastbound on the QEW just by Dixie, there is a collision. The right lane is out. It's slow from Mississauga Road. Eastbound on the Gardner into downtown, getting heavier. The westbound 401 slow through the 412. Again into Scarborough through the DVP. Eastbound 401 delay south of Pearson towards the 400. Off the highways, Girard and Coxwell. There's a broken water main. That is a spot to stay away from. Newstalk 1010 weather today. Cloudy. We've got a chance of showers this morning. Depending on where you are, some showers coming down right now, mainly in towards the Burlington area. There's also a risk of a thunderstorm this afternoon and a high of 24, feeling like 32. Right now, 21, feeling like 26. 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Time saver traffic. I'm Tully Cohen. 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
1: This portion of the show is brought to you by Tom's Place. Tom's Place will suit you. Let them show you how. Good morning, Tom.
19: Good morning, John. Thank you very kindly. I had a visitor yesterday from Montreal. Her name is Amanda Libovich. Her great-great-grandfather started clothing manufacturing in Montreal in 1917. I dealt with her grandfather first when I bought this beautiful garment from Montreal. Then I dealt with her dad. Now the great-great-granddaughter is coming to see us. Well-established company. They make fabulous garments. They sell their goods into the United States, and they sell it to the finest and the best stores. And to make this story short, because I can talk for an hour and you probably won't understand that, with these tariffs that they have to face, the company is selling even more heavily into Canada. But they cannot make the numbers. So when she came to see me yesterday, and she showed me all the fabulous and fantastic fabrics that they have, and I said, wow, of course Tom's Place is going to continue to buy. And we are buying made in Canada, and made in Canada is very important to us. So please come and shop at Tom's Place, and I'll show you their product is one of the best. Thank you. Have a great day.
1: Thank you, Tom. Tom from Tom's Place in Kensington Market. It's 7:37.
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1: So Donald Trump has answered Canada answering Donald Trump. Yesterday, a whole bunch of Canadian tariffs came online, and then Donald Trump pushed back in the trade war, and he's actually not only upping tariffs on some categories, but moving to ban imports of things like Canadian alcohol and dairy. Here with more perspective on where we are in this, it's not necessarily a chess game, it's more of a, I don't know, it's like a sword fight. Amanda Lang, CTV News Chief Financial Correspondent, joins us. Good morning.
20: Good morning.
1: All right. I guess it's not surprising, but by your analysis, when you take a look at what Donald Trump has done in his latest salvo, where does that take us?
20: So it takes us into new uncharted territory, and it's disheartening because we would have hoped to see things go the other way, right? We hope to see a de-escalation. We have still underneath all of this the framework of a trade agreement, and so a lot of our goods are still trading under CUSMA. Now we're seeing more and more of them singled out for new, these 338 tariffs, these retaliatory tariffs. And remember, Trump calls his new tariffs retaliatory tariffs because we retaliated in the first place to his tariffs in April 2025. I would call it whack-a-mole is what I would call it, because if not this, then what? The next thing could be, your mind can go to dark places, John. Will they bar Canadians from entry to the U.S.? Will they seize business licenses? Will they seize assets? Not that long ago, a European country moved its gold out of America. Ask yourself why it felt it had to do that. So we're in a strange place. De-escalation has to be the name of the game in some ways, and that's hard to do with a partner that just doesn't want to de-escalate.
1: Well, and also, I mean, he's increasingly unhinged, it would seem. A couple of appearances yesterday, he just told stories and said things that didn't make a scrap of sense. Wanted to touch, before I let you go, on your podcast. And you had a conversation with David Frum, who's always a thoughtful observer from kind of a Canadian perspective. I mean, lives and works in the States now, but still is a Canadian.
20: and is a super powerful voice in the U.S., which is so interesting. New podcast, Good Question. It launches today. He's our first guest. Have a listen to what he had to say. I said, what do we do here in terms of negotiating a deal? I think we have a clip.
0: Sign nothing. Sign nothing. When someone has proven that his signature is worthless, his word is no good, you do not accept his signature a third time. You just acknowledge, I have a bad faith actor on the other end of the table. I mean, if you can sign something without concessions, then fine. But if you have to purchase the signature, pay nothing for the signature because the signature is proven to be worthless. So sign nothing. Second, don't hurry. I know it hurts, but Trump's power to do mischief is waning. His wish to do mischief is growing.
20: And so that's David Frum, and that's tough advice to take, right? But he's saying, why would you negotiate with these folks? You know, you can't trust them.
1: Yeah, it's discouraging, but I agree with his analysis. It's what's the point in negotiating anything with Trump? Thanks a lot for this.
20: Thanks.
1: That is Amanda Lang, chief financial correspondent for CTV. I mentioned that Donald Trump yesterday was saying things that just, you know, defy reason. He has had a habit for years of telling stories, and usually the tell that he's making it up is that he says, sir. But yesterday he told a story about him being lifted out of Ground Zero by firefighters.
5: I'll never forget two firemen. We thought it was coming down on top of us, and two firemen, big, strong guys, and I'm not the smallest guy in the world. They grabbed me under the arm and said, got to get out of here. And they literally lifted me up. This is not easy to do. I'm big. They lifted me up and they started running with me. I said, fellas, I can run myself. But they were amazing, but they thought it was coming down. It didn't come down, U.S. Steel.
1: Donald Trump was not at Ground Zero on September 11th. And he's fantabulized a few times about going down and participating in the rescue efforts as well, days later, which he did not. But, I mean, if your grandfather was telling you stories like this, and he was the president of the United States, what would you do? It's 7:42.
8: 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It's time to celebrate television's best with the Emmys. 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
7: Just got the all clear eastbound side of the QEW out by Dixie, but heavy on the Toronto bound side over the Burlington Skyway. You've got a delay in towards Burlington and Oakville, and pretty heavy from Mississauga Road out to Dixie. Eastbound on the Gardner, slow into downtown. Some new troubles just being reported. 401 West Collectors just by the 404 in the left lane. Haven't quite spotted it yet, but it is slow going from Markham Road right through. The 401 eastbound, much heavier as well. South Parkway, slow right down towards Bloor and Girard and Coxwell. Lanes are

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1: Round one.
0: On round one, Tim Hudak is here, former leader of the Ontario Conservatives. He's a partner at Council Public Affairs. Noka Dakroub, former Peel Region School Board trustee, host of the podcast called The Radical Center. Tamara Cherry is with Pickup Communications, author of the book The Trauma Beat, a case for rethinking the business of bad news. Speaking of bad news, good morning to you all. And Donald Trump retaliating further, including applying tariffs to Canadian fur. But, you know, it's been a long time since we depended that heavily on the beaver. Here is Mark Carney yesterday talking about the measures that Canada was adopting that provoked Donald Trump to do what he did.
3: I don't believe in escalating the conflict. That's not constructive. But our tariffs are necessary to protect our workers, protect our companies, and our communities. We can't let American goods into Canada tariff-free while they charge our companies to export them.
0: Okay, Tim Hudak, I'll start with you since you're the guy with the economics background. I mean, what do you make of this latest tactic from Donald Trump?
4: I mean, this is the American approach, right? And there's only been two countries that have done countervailing to the U.S. That was China and Canada. Everybody else sort of back down. And what happened with China was there was an escalation on both sides. Eventually a deal was reached with some, you know, new restrictions on China, but they had the strength in their economy to actually be a legitimate threat to the Americans. So, I mean, this is worrisome. It's American policy being carried out. We are vulnerable on the booze side because we have banned access to our provincially controlled boards across Canada. And the vulnerability, John, is that's been an effective measure for sure. But we export a greater value to the Americans than we import, particularly around spirits. So this will have an impact. The other one, by the way, that hopefully the president is not listening to more in the morning, but he probably does, is waste, right? We're heavily dependent on shipping our waste across the border to Michigan, New York, and such. So what do you do? Number one, you know, keep calm, carry on, play for the long run. Don't react to every single announcement by the president. Number two, do have your list ready if you need to go to that next stage if progress does not happen in any kind of talks, but really need to play the long run. I think what's been most effective, and, you know, Premier Ford has been a leader in this, is taking the case to the American people. The Americans right now, heading towards the midterm elections, are a vulnerable Senate seat for the Republicans and on their target list in Michigan, defending in Maine, defending in Ohio. So I would do an all-out offensive campaign on those states and put increasing pressure on those areas to get us back to the bargaining table.
0: And Tamara, it is heartening that some American legislators, even Republicans, are starting to kick back, especially, for example, on the Bombardier business, because, say, in Kansas, there are 1,200 Kansas residents who depend on Bombardier for their living. So local politicians are saying, whoa, whoa, whoa.
5: Well, there's been local politicians, especially those who are closest to our border, who have been kicking back for a long time, and that's had apparently little sway over President Trump. As Tim said, we are vulnerable in many ways, but I would say perhaps none more than the fact that we are negotiating with someone who's completely unpredictable, often irrational, and whose signature, as our prime minister duly noted, is written in pencil. So when Tim says, you know, play the long game, I'm hoping that that long game doesn't need to be too long, that perhaps if we can just get ourselves to the midterm elections in November and have the Democrats take a little bit more power back in the United States and be able to wield some of that power in terms of influence over these trade negotiations, then things will maybe get easier. But I gotta say, like, listening to Amanda Lang speaking with you just a few minutes ago, John, didn't leave me feeling that much better.
0: Yeah, and Noka, especially what David Frum had to say to Amanda Lang in saying, you know, what's the point in negotiating with Donald Trump? He doesn't, his whole strategy is to take over Canada. And

0: his promise is worthless.
1: I don't disagree with that, but there is a reality that we have to play this game and we have to continue negotiating with them. But there is a concern that he doesn't keep his word, and you sign a deal, and after all these it's going to be a year of negotiating, and that doesn't hold because he changes his mind the next day. So there's a concern that he's extremely unpredictable. And you don't know what he's going to do tomorrow.
0: Latest poll on the municipal mayor's race finds Olivia Chow amongst decided voters is now at 50%, Brad Bradford at 39%. Tamara Cherry, that has some people saying that's it, it's all done. Olivia Chow wins. But, I mean, what do you see here?
2: I see day one, really, I guess we could say day two of the official mayoral election campaign. I see, let's wait and see another month where we are at. But I would say absolutely from the get-go, those are not numbers, obviously, that Bradford or Alexander want to be seeing. But we still have quite a runway before the election.
0: Noka, what do you see here? Because, I mean, having a 50% approval rating is a rare thing. But polling in a municipal race at one out of two people is going to vote for you is somewhat astonishing.
1: Yeah, absolutely. And, I have a bit of an issue with polling in municipal elections because of the voter turnout and how low it is. But that said, incumbency is really hard to beat in a municipal election. And it's a little bit different in Toronto than some of the suburbs, but it's still pretty strong. And I'm not really surprised to see this.
0: Okay. Tim Hudak, do you think this is discouraging for Brad Bradford, or is he simply consolidating things and then he can build later?
3: Well, I mean, Noka had a good point. Incumbency is a powerful force of gravity in municipal politics, and particularly in Toronto, John, because I think every mayor has been reelected in Toronto since amalgamation, with the exception of Rob Ford, who got sick, and I think probably would have won reelection as well. So I think Brad Bradford and his campaign knew that from the beginning. It's hard to move an existing mayor. Olivia Chow, I think has done a good job at appealing to folks as sort of a kindly, well-meaning grandmother character, as opposed to, the threat that many of us thought she was going to be. But look, the bottom line, it is early, right? The puck just dropped on the first period. We come out of August. Ontario's quite sleepy at the end of August through Labor Day. So I think the window is now opening for Brad Bradford to appear in that stage to focus his campaign, to talk about why his case for change is stronger than reelecting the incumbent. And I think a third factor, quite frankly, Chris Alexander needs to leave the race. He had a very strong reputation as a minister and as a diplomat, and I think embarrasses his reputation by how he's going to finish. I think the margin there in the Alexander vote will help close the gap for Bradford.
0: Speaking of Bradford, he was present along with Chris Alexander last night for a debate about anti-Semitism in Toronto.
4: If we don't have safety and security for all of our people, if the city is not safe, then the city is not free.
0: And worth noting, of course, I'll start with you, Noka, on this. The mayor did not attend this debate. She said, my campaign doesn't start until Wednesday, so I'm not doing... I mean, that was a feint and dodge.
1: Mm-hmm. Yeah, I agree. I think she should have attended. I think the mayor is responsible for engaging with all communities, even if she has strong disagreements on the conflict abroad. She does have a responsibility to show up and to make sure that she's there to listen to their concerns, and also, engage in how to make sure the community feels safe. That said, this is an election campaign, and her team probably has priorities of where she, needs to spend her time and maximize her opportunity to win the election.
0: Yeah, Tim Hudak, I mean, how judgy are people, do you imagine, about the mayor not presenting herself? Because I remember, I guess it was three election cycles ago, it was back when Rob Ford was running for the first time, and there were sometimes two debates a day. And then John Tory came along and said, you know what, there's going to be like one or two debates, that's it.
3: Yeah, I just think this is an extraordinary betrayal by the mayor of the Jewish community and Canadians as a whole. It is an abdication of duty. It is, you know, goes to the heart of what she should stand for, you know, coming from the left and fighting for the little guy, standing up for the persecuted, right, calling out values. And she continues to dodge, to dither, to claim the dog ate her homework, and she missed the invitation to attend the anniversary of the attacks on Israel, and now not showing up for the debate. It also shows not only an abdication, I think, of a moral cause here, which is so disappointing for the leader of Canada's largest city, But secondly, you know, I think there's a hypocrisy here, sort of placating to the anti-Jewish, you know, vote to signal that, you know, yeah, it's bad, but it's not that bad. I think it's absolutely outrageous and on its own, let alone economic policies. I think it's a disqualification from continuing in office.
0: Okay, listen, I want to hop to one last topic here. And Tamara, you get to go first. A researcher at an AI company, Anthropic, has resigned and insists there's more than a 10% chance of AI killing all humans. And I realize that is the stuff of science fiction. But at the same time, we already know that AI, for example, has encouraged people to kill themselves.
2: So when I read these headlines, and I unfortunately read way too many of them because I follow the AI stuff way too closely for my mental health, part of me wants to just go hide under the covers and cry because I am so terrified of AI and the fact that our legislatures all over the world are just doing a deplorable job of keeping up in terms of any sort of regulation over these technocrats that are ruling this. But then the other part of me, the part of me that is like forcing myself out of bed, is saying, so you're saying there's an almost 90% chance that they're not going to kill all humans. So that's what I'm hoping. That's what I'm really holding on to. There's 90. It's like on Dumb and Dumber. You're saying there's a chance that they won't kill. And that, that's my take.
0: Yeah. Tim Hudak, I don't know if AI is going to kill us, but I honestly think this is not going to end well.
3: Well, I asked Claude this morning. I just said, what the heck? I'm going to cut the case. I asked Claude, who said, Tim, just go back to your football draft.
2: It's Claude. He prefers Claude.
3: And then for some reason, Claude asked me to send in a resume to focus on my menial skills. So I'm not sure what that said. But yeah, look, I'm going to remain the optimist here. I'm on the 90% club. Look, we've had major developments in technology, right? Over our history, railroads was one where it was dominated by the robber barons, so to speak. We saw it in automobiles. Everybody was making cars, and then regulations, rules were brought around consumer safety and set the rules of the game. Pharmaceuticals, another one where we had miracle cures, but also drugs that would kill people. So a regime was brought in place, likely led by the United States at this point in time. So I will be the one that says, you know what, it's all going to work out okay. I'm on the 90% side, but you do need some rules of the game, likely led by the West. And worry a bit about China. I think that Claude is right. It's going to be okay.
0: Thanks a lot. Good to have you all. Tim Hudak, Tamara Cherry, and Noka Duck Rube. The real ones, I might add. It's 8 o'clock.
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7: Good morning, I'm Stuart McGinn. We've got showers moving through parts of the GTA this morning with thunderstorms in store this afternoon. Right now it's 21 degrees. The forecast after the news. American trade officials frame their latest escalation as a natural consequence of Canada's counter-tariffs. Olivia Chow ducks out of a debate at an anti-Semitism forum to kick off the fall race for mayor. And it's another day the Blue Jays have a chance of winning their way into a playoff spot. Details on these and other stories coming up. But first, News Talk 1010 Time Saver Traffic.
8: Northbound side of the 400, just beyond the 401, it looks like there is a maintenance crew in the right lane. Really no impact on the drive. Bottom end of the 400, heading southbound, looks slow just over the 401. 401 through the city, lots of volume. South Parkway, delay to Bloor, Coxwell, and Girard. That is still partially blocked off because of a broken water main. Traffic brought to you by Leon's. Lucky Leon's is back. 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Time saver traffic. I'm Tali Cohen. 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
7: Canadian officials are offering something of a more frank response to the state of our trade war with the U.S. as conditions continued to only intensify and worsen yesterday. The latest American action saw Donald Trump sign five new executive orders banning a wide range of Canadian products, from alcohol to dairy and motorcycles. CTV's Mike Lukatura is following some of the latest.
9: We are heading for hard times, and Quebec will not back down in the face of Trump.
10: Others were even more blunt.
11: There is no getting around the fact that people will lose their jobs and businesses will close on both sides of the border.
10: Carney acknowledged the economic pain while also emphasizing his plan.
12: Development and diversification, not denial. Waiting to go back to some good old days.
7: Canada U.S. Trade Minister Dominic LeBlanc says his government is still assessing America's latest moves. U.S. Trade Representative Jameson Greer called the action a natural consequence of Canada's senseless retaliation. To other news here at home, a young man has died after a crash involving a motorcycle in Scarborough yesterday. CTV's Zaryda Aldman with the details.
8: Police say a motorcycle collided with an SUV that was turning at Bertrand Avenue and Crockford Boulevard at about 2 p.m. The 22-year-old man on the motorcycle died at the scene. The investigation is ongoing.
7: That was one of two serious motorcycle crashes in the GTA yesterday afternoon. The other in Uxbridge saw a bike and a vehicle collide on Regional Highway 47. At around 4:30, in that case, the motorcyclist suffered serious, potentially life-threatening injuries. Anti-Semitism was the main topic at hand in the first debate of the Toronto mayoral campaign held at a synagogue in North York last night. But as CTV's Siobhan Morris reports, the debate was solely between Chris Alexander and Brad Bradford, as Olivia Chow opted not to attend.
13: I don't want to have bubbles of Toronto where there's no anti-Semitism. We need a Toronto that is safe for Jews wherever they go.
14: Brad Bradford says anti-Semitism is a problem for all Torontonians.
4: If we don't have safety and security for all of our people, if the city is not safe, then the city is not free.
14: He promises to sit on the police services board, calling Olivia Chow's decision not to a dereliction of duty. Chow sat this event out.
15: This was supposed to be a mayoral debate. As you know, the mayor decided not to be here.
7: Well, in the meantime, Chow said yesterday her mayoral bid officially kicks off today. A new poll out this morning from Liaison Strategies gives Chow an 11-point lead over Bradford, with 50% support among decided and leaning voters. A water main break is continuing to cause issues in an East End neighborhood this morning. Toronto police and firefighters remain on the scene in the Girard and Coxwell area, where the street has been flooded and streetcar service through the area has been disrupted as a result. Police say water has been mixing with gas and diesel. It's not clear how long the issue or road closures in the area may last for. And in sports, the Blue Jays snapped a two-game losing streak against the Athletics last night. Kazuma Okamoto hit a home run in the second.
16: Okamoto high in the air, deep to left field, Cortez at the wall, it's gone! 30 for Kazuma Okamoto, the fifth ever Japanese-born player with 30 homers in a Major League season.
7: Quite the milestone in his first Major League season. The Jays went on to win 4-2 last night. They remain one game back of the final wild card playoff spot today and finish up their series against the Athletics with a first pitch just after 3 o'clock this afternoon. You can tap into breaking news anywhere. Keep in touch by downloading the CTV News app. News Talk 1010 weather: showers about this morning, and there's a risk of thunderstorms this afternoon as we get up to a high today of 24 degrees with a humidex into the 30s. The humid conditions and the stormy active weather will pull out by this evening, a low of 17 degrees tonight. The rest of this week looks gorgeous. Sun and cloud tomorrow and 23 the high, 22 the high Friday with more sunshine. Right now, it's mostly cloudy or raining depending on where you are, and 21 degrees. I'm Stuart McGinn. 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
0: 8:06 on a gray Wednesday morning. And everybody got the sort of the kinks worked out yesterday, I guess, and the shoes worn in and the long pants and all the stuff that comes with getting serious about things, and especially about going back to school. And today the actual process of educating and learning begins. In honor of the first day of school, Paul Calandra, the education minister, was on the Deb Hutton show yesterday. He weighed in on a few things, said he's optimistic that they can make a deal with the teachers' unions that will not bring us to the precipice of a work disruption, an education disruption. But he also observed next week there is going to be what they're calling a day of action. And that was pretty controversial when it happened some time ago, where teachers all wore T-shirts in class. And while they insisted, the union insisted, that they weren't actually discussing politics or their contracts, people felt that they were bringing their labor dispute into the classroom, which is an abuse of, you know, the whole, you know, the teacher's position is to teach. And so your children are kind of hostages if they decide that they want to start bringing their labor dispute into the classroom.
17: I have no tolerance for it. I don't like it. I don't think teachers, by and large, like it. They do it because the unions ask them to do it. Are there those that like it? Yeah, absolutely. Do they have a constitutional right? I'm told that they do have a constitutional right to demonstrate in this way. I don't like it because I don't think the kids should be brought into this. I truly don't. And maybe I'll get in trouble later on for saying this from some lawyer in the Ministry of Education, but it is not the place for it.
0: I always remember in high school, we had labor disputes back in the 70s were a matter of routine. Everything. I mean, the postal workers were walking out every other day. It's like airplane hijackings. It was just a matter. It always happened. But by the 80s, when I was in high school, I was the editor of the yearbook. And I remember commissioning a cartoon that basically referenced that the teacher strike had ruined Winter Carnival. And I was compelled to take it out. They didn't, no, we don't want that to be in the yearbook. Okay, well, but you did wreck Carnival. Meanwhile, back to the trade dispute. U.S. President Donald Trump ramping up the trade war yesterday in response to Canada applying tariffs, matching dollar for dollar, as the prime minister has said, the tariffs the U.S. has applied against Canada. And so now U.S. President Donald Trump is tariffing all kinds of Canadian things being sold into the U.S., cheese, steel, golf carts. I love golf carts. Like, how will they ever survive? And, of course, tanned furskins. And, okay, I get it. It's probably a major multi-million dollar enterprise. But the idea of applying tariffs or banning tanned furskin strikes me as somewhat comical. Motorboats as well. And David Eby, the prime minister, premier of British Columbia, observing that the president, on this file and countless other files, is clearly coming undone and is not a rational person.
11: All I can say is that the president is clearly unhinged. Those memes are bizarre. They are disturbing. They are not befitting the leader of the world's largest economy, the world's largest army. It is bizarre. And it also tells me that as Canadians, if we want to have predictability, if we want to have stability, we need to have a diversified trade relationship around the world. We need to be our own best customers. And that's what today's message is all about.
0: And of course, there's illustration of the amount of interlace or overlap that there is in the Canada-U.S. economies that Donald Trump has declared war on Bombardier. And now even politicians in the States and business people in the States are saying, whoa, whoa, whoa, tens of thousands of jobs in the U.S. depend upon Bombardier. They do manufacture in the U.S. And that's, kind of illustrative of this ridiculous business where Canadian steel is sold to the U.S., American steel is sold to Canada. It's just the way the system works, but it's what Donald Trump is trying to undo. Well, thanks to the folks at Healthy Planet and News Talk 1010 combining with them to donate $10,000 to the TDSB's Backpacks and School Supplies Drive. And today we're talking about it because Jim Richards and Deb Hutton are both on the scene at Rose Avenue Junior Public School. Good morning.
18: Good morning, John. Good morning, John.
0: All right. So what are you guys doing? Give us an impression of what's going on around you.
18: We don't do impressions, John. At least not like that. But we are happy to be here right beside the Monkey Bars, which Deb was just playing on moments ago, in order to get all limbered up for what we're doing here today, Deb.
19: Yeah, the kids are just starting to arrive. School doesn't start until about 8:45. But we're here to find out exactly where our $10,000, as you said, John, along with Healthy Planet, is going. And we're told that there are about 250 students here who are the recipients of the backpacks that I think last week Jim and others packed with full of supplies to start the school year. So really happy to be here. This is our third year, John, doing this, which means we have, with Healthy Planet, donated $30,000. And just a reminder, if our listeners do want to donate, you can still do that at newstalk1010.com.
18: And you get a tax receipt for it as well. This is one, Deb, one of the great old kind of cool looking schools that they've made fantastic for all of kids in this area. And each and every one of those backpacks, they're not just flimsy backpacks. These are $30 backpacks. We pack them with all of the goodies. So the value packed of one of these backpacks in these times where everybody is trying to squeeze nickels together to help get their kids everything they need is $50. 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
0: Thanks a lot, guys.
19: We'll talk soon, John.
0: Yes, ma'am. Deb Hutton and Jim Richards there at Rose Avenue Junior Public School. 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On Bill Carroll's show yesterday, he was talking with an engineer we've talked with in the past on our show, and it was all about the Rogers Stadium. And if you've seen the video or the photographs, I mean, wow, that huge storm did such a number on the stadium. And a lot of people are worried that they're not going to be able to put it back together in time for AC/DC and their appearance in Toronto. Ken Maschke was the engineer. He was on with Bill Carroll, as mentioned. And he talked about why the stands collapsed the way they did.
20: My working theory of the case is that maybe some local thing changed with the stadium, like maybe a panel of the facade blew off from the high winds, allowing wind to come in underneath and maybe begin to lift up, push up. Like, we know wind or air can be incredibly powerful to lift like an airplane up into the sky because of, you know, differential speeds in the wind. And the same thing could happen, and the same pressure could definitely happen. So in lots of lightweight structures, or even lightweight roofs over like a Costco, one of the design challenges for engineers is when high winds cause an uplift. We're all very familiar with designing for gravity. Uplift kind of flips the equation upside down.
0: And in his opinion, they should be, it's going to be slow, but he thinks they will probably be able to get on top of the situation and re-engineer the stadium in time for AC/DC. But it's going to be a complicated process because essentially they have to re-verify every single beam in the building. It's 8:15. Let's get to News Talk 1010 Time Saver Traffic.
8: Minor issue on the northbound side of the 400, just beyond the 401. The right lane is blocked off. It's just a bit of a distraction. Southbound on the 400 looks slow approaching the 401 ramps. 401 through the city, just a lot of volume. Also, just getting word of a stalled vehicle eastbound 409 through Martin Grove in the left lane. The Don Valley Parkway southbound, heavy down to Bloor. East Gardner, pretty jammed right in towards the downtown core. Girard and Coxwell, there's a broken water main affecting the drive. Also, a crash in Scarborough, Markham Road, and Ellesmere. 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Your next update at 8:30 on News Talk 1010 Toronto.
0: Here is the weather forecast for you. Gray skies outside and showers in the forecast today, which will continue on off apparently into the evening hours. High today of 24, overnight down to 17, and then tomorrow back to sunshine in the morning and a mixture of sun and cloud by lunchtime. The high tomorrow is 23 degrees. It's 8:16 and 21 degrees. One of the many rituals of early fall and back to normalcy in the fall is the Terry Fox Run. And in just a moment, Jesse Adler, Terry Fox's niece, is here to talk about the upcoming race.
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25: Hey, everybody, how are you tonight? Sounds great.
0: Discussion with my insurance broker yesterday so we could get ready for the new year. And one of the things that came up in talking about the house we live in was, how old is it? I said, well, it's like 120 years old. She says, is it a heritage property? And I said, no, actually, I never had it declared a heritage property, because you can if you want to, if it's more than 100 years old, because then I wouldn't be able to do anything to it. So we have been undertaking a lot of things, some of them just routine maintenance, some of them home improvements, and then others emergencies. And in those situations, I've always had to go looking for people who can do the work. I've done that through Jiffy. 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Jiffy is Canada's number one home maintenance app.
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30: Imagine you're reading Pride and Prejudice, except you're not reading it. Harris Dickinson and Marissa Abella are reading it to you on Audible. Her barbs sting you. His coldness sends a shiver up your spine. Your heart aches. Your ears burn. You yearn for Elizabeth and Mr. Darcy to profess their undying love for one another. You can't bear it any longer. Well, maybe a chapter longer. Performance is so good, you'll give love a second chance. Audible. Stories that speak to you.
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0: 8:20 is the time, 21 degrees, and the annual Terry Fox Run is set to take place around the world in cities all over the planet, including all the ones where you're listening right now, on Sunday, September 20th. Jessie Alder is Terry Fox's niece, and she's in studio with me now. It's nice to meet you.
1: Yeah, nice to be here.
0: I've met your cousin, who has often spoken on behalf of the foundation, and you and she are in the same position as having, you know, paying tribute to an uncle that you never actually knew.
1: Mm-hmm. Yeah, that's right. Yeah, it's pretty incredible. We always kind of talk about how we know two different types of Terry. Terry never wanted to be seen as a hero, so our family did a really good job at honoring that. So it wasn't until we were a bit older that we got to see the side that every other Canadian knows him as.
0: What was it like then growing up, getting to know somebody who was already idolized and, you know, almost sainted for people who knew him in his lifetime?
1: Yeah, I think when we were younger, we didn't quite realize. But now, I mean, it's absolutely incredible how 46 years later and his dream is still alive and strong. And, you know, we watched how, how hard our family worked to continue and protect Terry's legacy. And I think that we're just really honored that we get to be here and continue that legacy as well.
0: And the legacy continues to grow, actually. I think for a lot of foundations and, that are effectively shaped around one individual's work and accomplishments, it's a burden in some respects to keep it going, but this seems to flourish.
1: It does, yeah. 46 years later, you know, $1 billion has been raised in Terry's name. It's absolutely incredible. It's almost like it's his story. It's still so relevant, and it feels like it just gets more powerful every single year.
0: And this year, of course, we have a movie which is going to be presented at TIFF, and it's called Run, Terry, Run. You've seen it.
1: I have.
0: How
1: yes.
0: is it?
1: It's incredible. So there was over 90 reels that were discovered. So it's just comprised of just some really, really incredible footage of Terry that hasn't been seen. And, you know, again, as not having met my Uncle Terry, it was so incredible to get that glimpse of him that we don't necessarily hadn't seen before. And to kind of just see that family side as well, you know, the sense of humor come out that we recognize in our grandparents and in our parents as well.
0: Is there a kind of I mentioned the word burden in keeping this foundation going, which it is not, but is there an aspect to having to share Terry Fox with everybody else that is tough on the family sometimes?
1: I think I can't speak for all of my family. I do think that I've seen that perhaps in our parents' generation, but for me, growing up and learning about Terry how I did, you know, nothing seems like a burden when you watch somebody who ran a marathon a day on one leg with cancer in his lungs. Like, nothing really compares to how hard that was. So I think that, again, it's just an honor to be able to be here and continue that legacy.
0: Well, and it is, you know, he had to suspend in Thunder Bay, but it's still, every single day was a staggering accomplishment.
1: Yes.
0: When you take in the fuss that some people make about preparing to run a marathon once a year, I mean, he was running it once a day on an artificial leg.
1: Yeah, one that is quite archaic now. I mean, the artificial legs today are just incredible. And Terry's was a walking leg that was made to run or made for running. So, I mean, the leg itself would give him an immense amount of pain when you look back to what even that part of what he accomplished.
0: And I know that the foundation has been very attentive to how the money is spent. And you mentioned $1 billion.
1: Yeah.
0: What kind of a difference in your estimation has that made?
1: I think it's made an incredible difference. I mean, the cancer research that's being done right now, you know, it's really amazing to think, you know, on September 20th, people are uniting and continuing Terry's legacy and the run. But what's also happening is that cancer researchers and scientists and patients and clinicians are uniting in the labs across the country under Terry's name. And, you know, we have major breakthroughs have been made, but we do have, you know, a way to go. And if Terry was here, if you asked what Terry'd want, he would say more money. We still need more money and more donations. And again, if you donate today, that's a double your impact. So one donation is double your impact if you register and raise funds.
0: Okay.
1: That kind of run. Yes.
0: Excellent. Well, I'm wearing my Terry Fox shoes.
1: Oh, me too. Beautiful.
0: So, yeah.
1: Not comfortable. Again, you get to see what Terry went through in those shoes.
0: I know. They're very 1970s.
1: Yeah.
0: Thanks a lot. It's good to meet you.
1: Yes, you as well. Thank you.
0: That is Jessie Alder, Terry Fox's niece. And as part of the movie, the documentary Run, Terry, Run, Bryan Adams has actually composed a special song.

0: called The Ballad of Terry Fox. And I know when they first sent us a sample of it a couple of weeks ago, I thought, really? It took this long for somebody to write a song about Terry Fox? I mean, we had Man in Motion, although I think Man in Motion, I'm not absolutely convinced it was written for Rick Hansen. I just think that it became his anthem because it was out there at the same time. But that is a very impressive song. But, you know, Bryan Adams is a very impressive guy. New poll out, and we'll talk about this on Free For All Round 2 coming up in the next half hour. But amongst decided and leaning voters, Olivia Chow getting 50% support, Brad Bradford 39%. Chris Alexander, and people still don't know why Chris Alexander is running. John Tory was saying this morning that he really should step aside because by running, he guarantees that Olivia Chow is going to win. If he gets out, who knows if every person who says that they would vote for Chris Alexander would go to Brad Bradford. Because, you know, John Wright, the pollster, was saying that the 10% that Chris Alexander gets is 10% of the electorate who don't want to vote for Chow and don't want to vote for Bradford. So the idea that there are conservative voters who think that Alexander is the better candidate, probably not so much. But if he does continue to drain whatever center-right votes there may be, then that will doom Brad Bradford's campaign. Toronto's fire chief weighing in yesterday and saying that lithium-ion battery fires are becoming an absolute menace. Still 4 months left to this calendar year, and Toronto has already surpassed the annual record for lithium-ion battery fires. There were 91 incidents in all of 2025. That was an all-time high anyway. So far this year, we've had 97 of them. Toronto Fire says there have been 14 injuries associated with the 2026 incidents. But this is becoming really, really bad news. And it's a combination of things. I mean, one of them is that we didn't used to have these e-bikes and bikes and e-scooters. So obviously the technology is penetrating and we have more of them. But the real problem seems to be that people who use them for professional reasons will buy second-rate batteries online, and those batteries, combined with the erosion that comes from using these vehicles in the wintertime, the combination of those circumstances is leading to more fires. And as one person was pointing out in a conversation I was having a while back, the thing about lithium-ion battery fires is that, in this case, they are the trigger and the fuel. And also, putting them out is very, very difficult. Something we didn't get to on round one, but I'll see if we can accelerate our way through all the trade stuff and get to it. Because I love a good parenting story. Because, you know what? Even if you don't have kids, you probably have very firm opinions about parenting. This happened in Williamsburg, Virginia, in a gated community. There is a woman named Carrie Ann Parkinson. She has a son, Sam. He's 5. And they like to go for walks together. He likes nature walks and he likes collecting feathers at a pond. And they went on one of those outings. And then they got home and he said, I want to go back. I want to get more feathers. And it was probably about a kilometer and a half away. But again, it's, you know, a gated community. And the mom said, yeah, okay, good, fine. Off you go. And reminds me in some respects of a case that was notorious several years ago. A columnist in the New York Times wrote about how she let her 8-year-old go to and from places on public transit on the subway unescorted, and everyone lost their minds. Well, in this case, it's a 5-year-old walking inside a gated community. Anyway, it all came to a head when a security guard apprehended Sam and brought him back, and then he called the cops on the mother. And the mother has been prosecuted for endangering her child's safety. So, obviously, an awful lot of people talking about this. And if you have had a 5-year-old or you have a 5-year-old, you probably have an opinion on it as well. 8:30 is the time. Let's get to News Talk 1010 half-hour headlines, and Stuart McGinn is here. Good morning.
1: Hey, John, good morning. Well, however you want to characterize the continued developments in the Canada-U.S. trade war, it's so clear that these issues are very far from over. Donald Trump signed 5 new executive orders banning a long list of Canadian products yesterday. CTV News chief financial correspondent Amanda Lang offered her take on the situation here on More in the Morning last hour.
2: Trump calls his new tariffs retaliatory tariffs because we retaliated in the first place to his tariffs in April 2025. I would call it whack-a-mole is what I would call it, because if not this, then what? We're in a strange place. De-escalation has to be the name of the game in some ways, and that's hard to do with a partner that just doesn't want to de-escalate.
1: Canadian officials haven't offered an official response to Trump's latest trade moves. They did, though, confirm yesterday that right now trade negotiations are not taking place. A new poll out is informing Toronto's race for mayor this morning on the day that Olivia Chow said marks the beginning of her campaign and bid for re-election. Liaison Strategies gives Chow a clear edge with 50% support among decided and leaning voters. She's 11 points ahead of her closest challenger in Brad Bradford. The poll also finds a stronger feeling among taxpayers. A clear majority don't want a tax increase, and those say if we do have one, there's a strong feeling it shouldn't be above the rate of inflation. We've got some storms in the mix today. Humid air and a cold front will collide, just like we saw this time last week, but experts don't expect today's storm to pack nearly the same punch. Pockets of thunderstorms are moving through the city after pockets of showers have been throughout this morning. Things are set to clear up by this evening. And speaking of those storms last week, we still don't know if Rogers Stadium will be able to make repairs to its facility in time for a scheduled AC/DC concert next week. Live Nation issued a statement yesterday to say they hope to have more information on the concert in the coming days. Several seats were ripped out and the stadium heavily damaged by those storms just 7 days ago. Full details on these stories and more coming up at the top of the hour. From the CTV Toronto Newsroom, I'm Stuart McGinn. Now let's check your drive-in.
3: Eastbound side of the 409 just by Martin Grove. There's a stall taking out the left lane. Eastbound on the 401 heavy south of Pearson right through the 400. Westbound 401 delay through the 412. Very slow into Scarborough through the DVP. The Don Valley Parkway looks busy now both ways between Bloor and the 401. East Gardner jammed into downtown. There's a broken water main, Girard and Coxwell. That is a spot you want to avoid. News Talk 1010 weather today. 24 degrees for the high. It will feel more like 32. With a humidex, cloudy, chance of showers this morning as well as in towards this afternoon. Also a risk of a thunderstorm. Right now, 21, feeling like 27. 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I'm Tully Cohen. 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
0: Thank you very much. Coming up in the next half hour, it's Free for All Round 2. Moments from now, Tory's take.
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17: You know, I'm prepared to be very open about what happened. Well, it's not good public policy.
18: Tory's Take.
17: You can check the record.
18: With John Tory.
0: And John Tory joins us now. It's nice to have you. Good morning.
19: Good morning, John.
0: Let's talk about the anti-Semitism debate that happened last night. And I guess there are two aspects. How did the two major candidates do? And why was Olivia Chow missing? I'll let you take it from here.
19: Well, I mean, you correctly said it wasn't a debate. In the end, I think they correctly decided to make it a moderated discussion, because I think this is the kind of thing that's so sensitive that I think to have people put in a position where you're sort of expected to attack each other was not the right decision. So they changed it. And of course, we'll talk about Ms. Chow in a moment. But I think Chris Alexander, it's his first time that he had a chance really to appear on that stage with Brad Bradford, even in a slightly different format. And I think he was a bit more specific than Brad Bradford in talking about existing laws and tools. And he's correct in saying that there are a lot of provisions of the criminal code dealing with hate and dealing with mischief and all kinds of things that really haven't been effectively used so far in dealing with this anti-Semitism problem we have in Toronto. But, and I think he came across fine. If you saw him on television, he came across fine. He looks informed. He looked engaged. But at the same time, you know, it's his first time up there. People still don't know who he is. They won't have a bad impression. Brad Bradford has more experience in dealing with the issue and was more of an emotional kind of appeal to the crowd. And they seem to respond very well to it. And then we get to Olivia Chow. And of course, she became a major topic of discussion of the other two because she was not there. And I think, John, somebody in her group thought that her attending the news conference yesterday to announce the security measures for the high holidays was a kind of clever move to make up for the fact she wasn't at the debate. I don't think so. I think it was a mistake. I think that it was ill-considered because it doesn't get around her lack of courage in not going to the debate. And it would have been a hard thing for her to do. One time at the time of Hanukkah last year, she showed up at the North York Mel Lastman Square and stood sort of in behind a lot of the counselors and so on. She's, you know, quite diminutive, and she stood behind them and sort of hid out and didn't speak. And I thought, well, you know, you came all this way to the event where she thought she might be booed, I'm sure. And she kind of let James Pasternak speak. And this is kind of the same thing. She went to this news conference and thought this was going to make up for her being there. And then the other point I'll make is that she stood next to the police chief. This is something she should have done a year and a half ago on anti-Semitism, or 2 years ago. Stood beside the police chief and said, whatever he needs to do to fix this in the city, I'll be behind him. And she didn't. And so to me, to go now to stand beside the police chief and talk about what they're doing on the high holidays is just not going to cut it. And the business about her campaigning and that all starting, and that's a reason why she couldn't go. We talked about this yesterday or the day before. That's just baloney.
0: Meanwhile, you have some thoughts on Donald Trump and his increasing unhingedness. He announced some more sanctions against Canada last night. But I think more notable is that, I mean, he's just rampaging right now, and nobody's willing to stand up and say, you got to stop.
19: Well, that's the point I wanted to make with you. Or even if they said they don't say you have to stop it. They just say this is like not what we need to have coming from the most powerful man in the world, as you've described it many times. There's three things that gobsmack me. One, that no one has called out the fact that he is posting hundreds of times in the middle of the night. I mean, look, you get up in the middle of the night to do your job and you do it very well. But how can somebody in his job do that job all day properly? And when he's up, and what does it say about him that he's posting hundreds of times in the night? And some of it pretty weird stuff. Secondly, nobody, as you said, nobody in the upper echelons of business or labor, really. I mean, there's a few people. And even when they sort of turn on him in his own party in Kansas about Bombardier, they do it sort of in this polite way, as opposed to sort of saying, look, this man is really just being irresponsible. And then finally, we haven't really got ourselves organized yet, nor have Americans, but we haven't, to use our ultimate weapon here, which is to say we are just going to stop buying in an organized way things from the United States, because that will be much more powerful and effective than any measure our governments could undertake. We just stop, just stop buying things that we don't absolutely positively need as a kind of life-preserving measure. And we haven't yet done that. And I hope we'll get to that point, because I think that will really send a message.
0: Thank you, John.
19: Thank you, John.
0: That is John Tory with Tory's Take. And hey, let's take you out to Rose Avenue Junior Public School, because that's where we find Deb Hutton and Jim Richards this morning. And it's all part of our annual knapsack and school supply giveaway. Good morning.
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21: And John, as much as we think of this as the Healthy Planet Newstalk 1010 drive, this is actually a Toronto District School Board initiative. They've been doing it since 2021. We have with us this morning here the CEO of the TDSB, Camillo Cipriano. Thanks for joining us.
22: Good morning, Deb. Thank you. Thank you for having me.
21: So tell us what this means to the kids in the TDSB.
22: You know, walking to the playground this morning and you see all the students coming in, there's an excitement. It's day two. And what the first thing you notice is not the smile. The second thing you notice are the backpacks. And a backpack signifies that you're prepared. You belong. You're ready for school. You're ready to learn. And for a lot of our kids and a lot of our families, with cost of living going up, it's a strain. And so Healthy Planet and Newstalk 1010 has been amazing partners to allow many of our students to feel like that they're ready for school.
21: One less stress starting a school year. And for a lot of kids, they're new to the country, particularly in the neighborhood that we're in. They're new to the TDSB, and not only are they starting a new school year, but that really, really helps them. John, back to you.
0: Thanks a lot for that. Good to have you this morning. That's Deb Hutton and Jim Richards. They'll be back, obviously, to host their shows this afternoon. But this morning, it's all part of the backpack giveaway. And incidentally, our thanks to Healthy Planet for being a partner in all of this. All right, the roundtable's coming up. It's 8:43.
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1: Just getting an update from MTO Cruise. It looks like there's a stalled vehicle now. 401 westbound in the collectors out by Weston, taking out the center lane. There's also some rain across the city, so that is certainly impacting the drive. And of course, back to school, so lots of extra vehicles out there on the roadways. West 401 heavy through the 412 out through Salem. Again, it's a busy one towards Port Union and slows from Nielsen all the way through the Don Valley Parkway. And then again, West 401 collectors at Weston, that center lane is blocked. 401 eastbound, it's busy. East Gardner, solid in towards the downtown core. There's also a broken water main, Girard and Coxwell, so that is a good spot to avoid. Concert, dinner, meeting, or night out, choose from thousands of parking spots across downtown Toronto. Reserve your spot in just a few taps with the Click and Park app. I'm Tali Cohen, your next update at 9 on News Talk 1010 Toronto.
0: Here's the weather forecast for you. Cloudy skies, some showers this morning, and actually on and off continuing into the evening hours. Today's high is 24 degrees. Overnight, the showers do come to an end. We go down to 17 for a low, and then tomorrow we'll start with some.

0: Public policy expert and public sector executive and my high school debating partner. Good morning to you all. Good to have you. Let's start actually with local. New poll showing Olivia Chow is leading Brad Bradford amongst decided voters by 11 points. Matthew Mendelson, a campaign, makes a difference, but at the same time, it seems like things are gelling.
1: It seems pretty consistent and steady for the last little while. There doesn't seem to be anything big that could happen. Olivia's done a fine job. I don't think people are super excited, but in general, her constituency and her voters, centrist, center-left progressives, certainly downtown Toronto, have been happy and supportive. So Brad's going to have to do something big to shake this up.
0: If Bob Reid, I've observed in the past that, given the texts I get and the calls we take here and some of the opinionators we talk with, people think that not only is Olivia Chow not popular, but they don't even like her. And yet here we are, 50%.
2: Yeah, it's puzzling because there's nothing clear when you parse the results of, what might be driving her popularity or conversely Bradford's inability to close the gap tighter. There's nothing really clear in there that I can see. On the right track, wrong track for the city, it's a dead even split. On concerns about higher taxes, that's tracking pretty highly. And Chow has a bad record when it comes to keeping taxes down, as we've seen. So it's a little baffling to me as to why it's not a tighter race. It could be just the benefit of incumbency that Chow enjoys. It could be that Bradford is a combative, scrappy kind of politician, which you need to do to get attention. Maybe given other scrappy, contentious political figures of the day, that might be rubbing people the wrong way. It's really hard to tell, I think, as to why her support is as high as it is and doing as well.
0: And worth mentioning, Sabrina and Angie, Chris Alexander, the mystery candidate, is sitting at 10% and could end up being the spoiler for Bradford.
3: Yeah, certainly I think that if Chris Alexander wasn't in the race, that might have been able to help Bradford close the gap. But to Bob's point, I mean, incumbency is really hard to make a dent in, especially in municipal politics. But I still think, it's not totally baked in just yet. We've still got a pretty long runway until October 26th. And maybe now people are starting to pay a bit more attention, after Labor Day. People are, coming back to life and responsibilities after the summer. And so I still think that, it's not over for Brad Bradford, but certainly I don't think he would be happy seeing these numbers.
0: Well, let's talk about a debate which didn't actually unfold as a debate last night. It was more of a debriefing, but it was about anti-Semitism. One of the many reasons why Olivia Chow might not have wanted to present herself is that the host was Jesse Brown, a journalist who has been extremely critical of her.
4: This was supposed to be a mayoral debate. As you know, the mayor decided not to be here.
0: There you go. Bob Reid, for obvious reasons, I mean, the mayor's record when it comes to Jewish issues and the security of the Jewish community in Toronto has not been glowing. And yet, at the same time, you can also see that if you're going to focus a debate entirely on one particular issue, then some candidates might not want to be there.
2: Yeah, and if you're that candidate who doesn't want to be there, you've got to be beyond clear as to why you're not going. I mean, the fact that you were speculating a minute ago, John, about, well, maybe it was Jesse Brown, the moderator, that's why she didn't want to go because she didn't think she'd get a fair shake. And I think there's a lot of credibility to that. And I could understand why possibly those around her were saying this could be a real hornet's nest that you want to stay out of. Well, if that's the case, then have a very clear reason. I'm not going to this event, and here's why, and make that beyond clear, because as a result, what happens is she's taking hits from those who were there. I think it was Brad Bradford said, if you're going to be mayor, you got to show up. And that's the kind of thing that's damaging. When you stack that up against her failure to attend that really big vigil memorial after the attack by Hamas, like those are serious

0: cuts against her that are piling up, and I think this needed to have been handled with far more clarity than it was.
1: Sabrina Nanji, it does seem odd she's been able to show this indifference to the Jewish community in Toronto, and yet it doesn't seem to do any damage.
2: Yeah, I guess it would depend on who you ask. And I think that it was pretty pointed that on the same day as this debate or non-debate was happening, you know, Chau was up there with the police chief talking about protecting the Jewish community and doing more. And I don't know if that, you know, is too little, too late for her. But, you know, Bob kind of took the words right out of my mouth. Like, if you're not explaining why you're not attending this, and I think a lot of people aren't really buying the fact that her official campaign launch was going to happen today, so she didn't want to participate. I mean, it just leaves way too much room for speculation, and it actually could have been an opportunity for her to, you know, get up there, defend her stance. But she, I guess, chose to do that in her mayoral capacity with the police chief and maybe thought that would be more strategic and beneficial for her. But at the end of the day, I do wonder if it's too little too late for, you know, the Jewish community at large, because not everyone, you know, feels the same way, and also had some, you know, similar concerns about Jesse Brown himself.
1: And here is Mayor Olivia Chau from her press appearance yesterday with the Chief of Police, Myron Demkew.
3: Everyone gathering for Rosh Hashanah and Yom Kippur deserves to do so in peace and without worry. Jewish Torontonians should not need police presence to go to a synagogue or a community center or simply to live proudly Jewish in our city. But they do. In this moment of emboldened anti-Semitism, Jews, Jewish institutions, and even Jewish neighborhoods are being targeted. It is despicable.
1: Matthew Mendelson, the timing of the press appearance is no coincidence. Obviously, that was designed to kind of insulate her against criticism for not appearing at the debate.
4: Yeah, I usually encourage candidates to go to all debates if invited, and as Bob and Sabrina say, have a good reason and explain it very clearly and manage that message and communication. The Jewish community is diverse, and Jesse Brown is not a fair actor on these things. You also don't want your candidate to go to a setup or a hit job. I think people can criticize Olivia Chau on different issues and whether she went to certain events. I'm Jewish. I think she's handled the Jewish community well and Jewish issues well. She is a strong advocate against anti-Semitism and the protection of all people in the city of Toronto. She believes in diversity and religious freedom. There are some who want to equate any criticism with Israel with criticism of Judaism, and that's just not fair. I criticize the state of Israel. I'm not anti-Semitic, and I think it is unfair to suggest that Olivia Chau is anti-Semitic or doesn't care about the safety of the Jewish population in Toronto.
1: I always like a topic that allows us to be all judgy about people, and especially when it comes to parenting. We shared this morning this story, which apparently has been perking around for a couple of weeks now. It's just got to the next station of the cross. A mother in Virginia who allowed her five-year-old to go for a half-mile walk to a pond to collect feathers because it's something he likes to do. Next thing you know, the kid is brought back by a security guard inside this gated community, and the guard calls the cops, and the mother ends up being charged. Matthew Mendelson, I realize you're not parenting five-year-olds anymore, but you have been a parent. Is it unreasonable to allow your child to go for a half a mile walk unescorted?
4: I don't want to let my 17-year-old go for a half mile walk. They're sometimes easily confused and distracted. Look, I read that story, and the mother is now put on a watch list and a child abuse list for 7 years. And I think all of that is excessive. But you know, we as a society have rules around what kids are allowed to do and what they're not allowed to do, whether you're allowed to use physical violence with your children, whether they have to wear helmets. I don't think five-year-olds should be walking half mile to a pond. That's my view. And I'm very comfortable with saying five-year-olds shouldn't be walking on their own half mile from home. It maybe in the 1920s you could do it. I wouldn't do that. And I'm very comfortable with rules that say parents should not be allowed to have their kids doing that.
1: Bob Reed, as I'm listening to Matthew, I'm remembering, of course, there's a whole television show. It started in Japan, but we now have it in Canada as well, where kids around this age are given tasks to do. And the thing is, they are supervised by people who are watching from afar. But still, the whole idea is that kids can be out and autonomous and safe.
0: And maybe they can. But I'm with Matthew. I mean, this does not seem like responsible parenting. But the flip side of that is, how do we codify that? If five is too young, what is the right age? And is that on the books anywhere? And as a result of this debate, this woman has been hit with some very, very severe penalties that, as Matthew said, are quite extreme. So I think I'm with him. It strikes me at a gut level as, no, not something that should be done, but does the punishment fit the crime here? And does the crime need to be better codified, I would say?
1: Well, and Sabrina, all this reminds me, I don't know if you will recall this, it was many years ago now, but in New York City, a columnist wrote a column about allowing her 8-year-old to get on the New York subway and go places unsupervised, and people were appalled.
2: Yeah, and look, maybe the fact that I don't have kids yet and my opinion's going to be a little bit different on this one speaks to something, but like, you know, my dog, every single one of his collars has an AirTag. I watch him on the camera whenever I'm away from the house. I don't know if I would make this same decision to let an 8-year-old or a 5-year-old, you know, go off and be on their own in that distance and whatnot, but I do think that the punishment here is overkill, and I do feel like it's up to the parents. You know, if you've got a 5-year-old that you're confident in and you know, they can handle it, maybe you stick an AirTag in their shoe just for some extra peace of mind. But I do think that, you know, the what's happened to this parent, I do feel for her, and I think it's just completely way out of whack here.
1: Thanks a lot for this. Good to have you this morning. Matthew Mendelson, Bob Reed, and Sabrina Nanji. Keep it right here on News Talk 1010. It's time for the news, and Bill Carroll is next.
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7: Good morning, I'm Stuart McGinn. Cloudy conditions with showers moving through the region. It's 21 degrees right now, the forecast after the news. Still no indication of any further Canadian escalation following Donald Trump's new bans on a list of Canadian imports. And the mayor opts out of the first debate of the fall election campaign. Details on these and other stories coming up, but first, News Talk 1010 Time Saver Traffic.
8: Southbound side of the Don Valley Parkway, just by the ramp to Bloor, it looks like the right lane is now blocked off with a collision. It's very slow from just over the 401. In fact, backtracking a bit, southbound on the 404, heavy out of Richmond Hill, some pretty heavy rain depending on where you are, slowing things down. Having a look at the 401 westbound in the collectors through Weston, the center lane out with a stall. Also, police activity, Young and Moore Park. Also, broken water main tying things up, Girard and Coxwell. 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Time saver traffic. I'm Tully Cohen. 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
7: Five new executive orders signed by U.S. President Donald Trump have added plenty of fuel to the fire of our ongoing trade war. Officials say they blame the escalation, the blame for this escalation lays at the feet of Canadian officials who imposed those counter tariffs just 24 hours prior. CB24's Andrew Brennan has a run through of some of the latest moves that will ban these imports.
9: Booze overall, from cider to beer to wine, no longer to be sold in the United States. Looking at motorcycles as well, and also sweeping tariffs on various different parts of the Canadian economy. You're talking about a lot of different things affecting a lot of different kinds of Canadian businesses, and also a lot of different Canadian business owners, and potentially even workers who could be losing their jobs in the days, weeks, and months to come.
10: I always thought Canada and the USA would be really friend, and just I don't really like that. Honestly, I don't know what's happening. I'm not really happy with the decision and with the situation right now.
7: Meantime, new Nanos polling shows a clear majority of Canadians thus far do support the federal government's response in the ongoing trade war. Here at home, humid air this morning's making today feel a lot like the conditions from last week in advance of those major thunderstorms. While we have the potential for storms again today, CP24 meteorologist Bill Coulter says they won't be anywhere near as strong.
11: This is not the perfect recipe for what we saw last week. That said, grab the umbrella. The showers are on the approach this morning, and then we'll get into the chance of thunderstorms this afternoon. It'll wind down close to the dinner hour, and we're not going to see a lot of sun today. This little peak of sun will probably be just before sunset.
7: Bill says the rest of the week looks much nicer. Meanwhile, the Weather Network's fall forecast out today predicts a prolonged fall season and delayed winter due to a potentially historic El Nino that will lead to milder weather and drier conditions across much of the country. And Mayor Olivia Chow making some political noise yesterday as she chose not to attend the first debate of the mayoral campaign, a forum on anti-Semitism that was held in North York. CTV's Siobhan Morris says she instead opted to hold her own news conference focused on the same topic, standing alongside Toronto's police chief.
12: I will continue to engage with the Jewish communities, with dialogue on safety, on anti-Semitism, and how we can stem out hate together.
13: The mayor speaking alongside the police chief, promising a more visible presence leading up to the Jewish High Holy Days of Rosh Hashanah and Yom Kippur.
14: Task Force Guardian consists of officers with specialized tactical training and capabilities, including having access to patrol rifles.
7: Meantime, Chow saying yesterday that today will mark the beginning of her campaign and bid for re-election. It comes alongside a new poll out from Liaison Strategies giving Chow a clear edge with 50% support, an 11-point lead over her closest challenger, Brad Bradford. You can tap into breaking news anywhere. Keep in touch by downloading the CTV News app. News Talk 1010 weather. Not much sun in store for us today. Clouds and a chance of showers through the rest of this morning, and then a risk of thunderstorms through this afternoon. The high today getting up to 24 degrees with the Humidex pushing the 30s. Partly cloudy tonight as those storms clear out down to a low of 17. Tomorrow we're up to 23 degrees. Right now, it's 22.
6: 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CFRA.

0: We should start doing a countdown. How many hours since Donald Trump's last anti-Canada temper tantrum? It does seem like it's been a few hours, doesn't it? It's sort of a quiet Wednesday as we deal with the fallout of everything that happened yesterday. But the good news is we're already halfway through the week and we just got back to work yesterday. So can we really complain? I say no.
1: Your morning drive is over.
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5: Oh, what do you say there, Rick?
1: Now, we're coming in hot.
6: Pitter patter, let's get going.
0: Donald, lame response. What is that? Oh, I think we're finding Donald Trump's limit. I don't mean to make light of anybody who's worried about their job or their business over Donald Trump's latest tariff shots. But if you really look at them, there's something changed. The tone has changed. He's tried to put the ball back in our court, but I'm not sure he did. I think we can look at it and say, okay, what you're doing now is interesting. It's fascinating that he's gone from tariffs to just outright bans. We're banning Canadian motorcycles. I bet you didn't know we built motorcycles, did you? Well, I would argue we really don't. We make about 400 of those three-wheel tricycle motorcycles that you barely see anywhere in the country except in Quebec, where everybody's riding one of those motorized tricycles. As a guy with a motorcycle license, you will never catch me on one. Just buy a car and be done with it. I'm sorry, that you don't even need a motorcycle license to drive one of those. We sell about 400 of those a year in the United States. Look, that's not nothing. And there are some other all-terrain vehicles and stuff. It's all meaningful if it's your job. But it's interesting that the things he did yesterday, like we're not going to allow Canadian companies access to our federal government spending program. We're building a federal project. We're not letting you in on it. Yeah, we already did that to you. Doug Ford did that in Ontario already. We were already banned you to the point it was almost hypocritical to say, and it'll be Ontario first, then Canada, and then other countries that we look to first for any public projects. We probably, when we're talking about opening up trade barriers, should not have said Ontario first. We should just have said Canada first. But okay, so what's he done that we haven't already done? He's almost put into the position where we don't have any retaliatory measures because we've already put them there. The alcohol ban is another perfect example of that. We're not going to sell your alcohol. Okay, that doesn't matter. We're buying more of it anyway because we are not selling your alcohol. We actually got there first. So his retaliation to our retaliation isn't directly related. So it's in the prime minister's, the ball is in his court now for sure. But is it time to take a beat? Should we take a pause now? Have we found Donald Trump's limit? Have we scared him a little bit? Let me tell you about something that is of interest to me, and normally I never share with my radio listeners because you don't care. But I care. I have a subscription to a talk radio service. And every day they tell you what the top talk radio issues were in the United States. Sometimes they line up with Canada. Most times they don't. But what's also true is they rarely are about Canada. But I was looking at the top five most discussed weekend stories on news talk radio in the U.S. this past weekend. Number five, the AFD victory in German elections. Big story. Good one. The Houthis attack in Saudi Arabia. Very relevant. Some host at Fox exiting. Don't care. The midterm elections was number two. You know what the number one most talked about issue in American talk radio was this past weekend? You're ahead of me now, aren't you? Of course, the U.S.-Canada trade war. I follow this every day. I remember once maybe when Canada was the most talked about story for more than about 10 minutes on U.S. talk radio. It was the attack on Parliament Hill that started at the Tomb of the Unknown Soldier. Remember that? Of course you do. That's the only time we made the 24-hour talk radio news cycle that I recall in the United States. From time to time, we pop up in the top five, but it's a very rare thing. Americans, you know what they think about Canada? Mostly they don't think about Canada at all. Unless they live in northern border states, they don't think about us at all. You watch American TV, some big event happens. More bombing in Gaza. Here's what the President of the United States has to say about that. Here's what the House Democrat leader has to say about that. Now let's see what the rest of the world says. They go to the UK. They go to France. Do they talk about the Canadian Prime Minister? Hardly ever do they care what our reaction is to international stories. They just don't. We are not on their radar, even though we still buy more products from them than any other country in the world. We're their biggest export market. And that's why it's been so easy for Donald Trump to pick on us when he tells the lie that we don't have anything that they need that's not true. We know it's not true. We have plenty they need. Also, we are big customers of theirs. But it's easy to tell the other story because Canada's just that nice country up there. A lot of my American friends call us America's hat. They look at a map of that. Canada. Oh, yeah, America's hat. I don't know what that makes the little peninsula down on this California coast. I can't even imagine what that is. But the way it hangs out there, you have a pretty good idea, I'm pretty sure. So, yeah, what do we do next? We let it play out. Look at the headlines in Kansas right now. Donald Trump has scored a goal against himself. This has been an own goal. This Bombardier thing, for sure. The aluminum industry. Boy, for a guy, by the way, who says we don't care about Quebec, it's not true. We weren't going after Quebec. A lot of what we've seen in the last day is about Quebec. Bombardier, aluminum. They've banned aluminum piping. This is the very product I told you about when I was in the Saguenay region of Quebec a month ago this past summer, that a business owner, he makes aluminum pipe specifically. His market used to be 100% American. Now, he sells none to the U.S., and he sold more aluminum pipe this past year than at any other time since his factories, plural, opened. Now, that has a lot to do with the Strait of Hormuz, and he's worried about what happens when it reopens. Does his market go away? I'm sure that as a human being, he hopes it opens and a war ends, but yeah, that could change things. But I don't see that ending anytime soon. So these are own goals that he's scoring. Bombardier, he's limiting his own military's ability to buy equipment. And Bombardier buys Bombardier planes, but the engines in their planes are made in the United States. They have factories there. They have an office there. He's taken away potentially thousands of jobs, and even Republican politicians are noticing, and they're screaming loudly about it. It backfired on him, as most economists say tariffs eventually will anyway. What kind of mood our prime minister is in? Will he do anything now to respond directly to this? That tape that he put out yesterday, very nice that he doesn't have to answer reporters' questions, I guess, but he didn't seem to be in the mood. It kind of sounded to me like what we've done is what we're doing. And he said the two countries definitely no longer share the same definition of partnership.
2: Canada has consistently proposed long-term partnerships, while the U.S. has too often demanded short-term transactions. In fact, the most powerful actions have come from you, buying Canadian and traveling in Canada. Decisions taken at the kitchen table, not the boardroom table.
0: And he thanked us. Isn't this nice? He thanks us for all standing together through this.
2: Every time we choose to buy Canadian, travel in Canada, we're sending a message. Nobody in this country is in the stands. 40 million of us are on the ice. And I thank you for that.
0: So there probably won't be a revolution in the U.S. because they can't ride three-wheeled motorcycles. I don't think you'll be seeing the California branch of the Hells Angels riding those things anytime soon, although they're getting old enough that maybe they should be thinking about it. Balance isn't what it used to be. But yeah, we're having an impact. There's no doubt about that. And yesterday's tantrum proves that that's true. Coming up next, let's talk more about this alcohol retaliation and what it actually means. I'm Bill Carroll.
1: Not just the news, the newsmakers and expert opinion to tell the story. 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
3: 401 westbound in the collectors just by Weston. The center lane out with a stalled truck. It's in the process of being hooked up to a tow. Northbound on the 427 just beyond the 401, hearing of a stall in the right lane. The 401 eastbound heavy right across the city. South Parkway just by Baby Bloor. The right lane is still blocked off. There's police activity at Young and Moore Park. Needing an oil change or maintenance check? Drop into Mr. Lubla's Tires. No appointment needed before you hit the road this summer. Mr. Lubla's Tires celebrating 50 years. I'm Tully Cohen. Your next update at 9:30 on News Talk 1010 Toronto.
4: Hey, it's Deb Hutton. I am here with Jim Richards at Rose Avenue Junior Public School. It's part of our backpack drive with the Toronto District School Board. Jim was here last week packing backpacks, and we're back this week to talk to some of the students and parents who got backpacks.
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0: interesting reaction from Donald Trump. I really do. Banning alcohol, well, that's retaliating against us, but it's something we put in place a long time ago. Not such a direct retaliation to some of what we did this week. I thought that was interesting. Banning Canadian companies from getting in on federal contracts. Most provinces have already done that. So, yeah, I don't know what it says entirely and what the damage will be. Dan Churyak will have a good idea. Trade economist, former deputy chief economist at Global Affairs Canada, director and principal at Churyak Consulting. Good morning, Dan.
1: Good morning, Bill.
0: What stands out to you, just overall impression about what Donald Trump was going for yesterday?
1: Well, I think there's just to put this in context, this is round three. So round one was the illegal Section 232 tariffs on Canadian steel, aluminum, and autos. Canada retaliated. So then came round two, which was the Section 338 tariffs, which were punishing Canada for retaliating against America. Canada then announced its own package. This was a $28 billion worth of goods being tariffed by the Americans. Canada retaliated with $28 billion worth of goods being tariffed into Canada. So that's tit for tat. Now we're into round three, and this is I'm calling this a retribution round. We dared to actually stand up, and so we're getting punished again. The main thing about this particular round is that it's less than meets the eye. In the first place, what we have is about $1.8 billion additional tariff lines added, but $1.7 billion worth of tariff lines removed. And my favorite one in that was toilet paper. So, I mean, they were hitting their own pain points with their own tariffs, and they've got an affordability crisis, as you know. So this is largely an adjustment round. But then there are the bans, which you mentioned. And these kick in on September 29th. So there's about, two to three weeks to adjust. What we should expect is actually stockpiling by American importers ahead of that, and then wait for the midterms. This is more of an adjustment round than it is a retribution round.
0: Yeah, that was kind of my take on it. Maybe not my first take. I mean, banning some things. I saw headlines saying, you know, this is the thermonuclear reaction from Donald Trump. I thought, okay, maybe. But the more I dug into it, the more I thought, yeah, he's doubling down on Bombardier a little bit. And, the alcohol thing is, if that's the business you're in, I recognize people's jobs are on the line, and it's scary. But overall, I thought, no, I think he's leaving some room here for us not to retaliate. And I'm glad you brought up toilet paper, because nobody today is talking about the things that were taken off the list yesterday. And to me, those tell you two things. Number one, we actually do have leverage against Americans, despite some Canadian quitters who think they're just too big and there's nothing we can do. We do have some leverage, and he's showing us where it is. Sugar, concrete, toilet paper, which you mentioned. There are areas where they're vulnerable. Dare we push back on those areas, or do we sit back and just let things take their course now?
1: Well, the main policy for Canada is to recognize that the Americans are withdrawing from global trade. We're just part of a war on global trade. And we are a trading nation, so we can't afford to get ourselves into a situation where we're closing our own market off by aligning with them. And the more that we retaliate, of course, the more we hurt ourselves. The cost of all this is not that large. The Bank of Canada ran some simulations last year, and they said for a 25% across the board tariff and with 25% retaliation, much larger than what's on the board now, this would only basically pause Canadian growth by a year. We kind of have gone through a bit of a growth pause lately, but this year we were slated to grow by 2.1% fourth quarter over fourth quarter. That's about our potential. This will take a bit of the steam out of that, but not too seriously. You mentioned Bombardier, and I think that's actually the more important part of all this. Threatening to ban the purchases of Bombardier aircraft drew immediate blowback from U.S. states. Bombardier put out a notice saying, you know, they have 2,800 suppliers across 47 U.S. states. This is, you know, shows the depth of integration that we have. And to have a chief executive lashing out like that in public just really undermines the credibility of the United States. That's probably the more important part of this retaliation round, actually.
0: Dan Cheriak is a trade economist and expert. And we're talking about the Donald Trump reaction yesterday and exactly what it means. I've been talking about, I stole it from somebody else, but I've been watching too much soccer, that the Bombardier thing was a bit of an own goal by Trump, that one is backfiring on him, and the local headlines in some of the areas where those jobs could be lost, American jobs, because Bombardier builds so much in the U.S. Did he not see that coming? Because why focus on Bombardier of all companies when they do so much building in the U.S.?
1: The problem is that he recognized the Canadian company name, but had no idea just how important that company's operations are to the U.S. economy.
0: And to their military.
1: And to, yeah, exactly. So this is, you know, we've gone from dumb and dumber to abnormal and abnormaler to now round three, which is crazy and crazier. The problem is we don't have a competent administration in place in the United States. Midterms are coming. I think the world's going to hold their breath and see what happens and hopefully to have some restoration of sanity south of the border.
0: There was a Maple MAGA eye roll there when you talked about that, because there's a group of Canadians that just do roll their eyes and say, don't underestimate Donald Trump. He's a genius and he's playing on a complete other level. If he has decided to ban Bombardier, he has a good reason for it. I'm not seeing what it is. If you really scrape around, this is your profession. Can you find a possible explanation for it?
1: Not at all. One of the things to realize is just the way that globalization works. We always think about globalization as being about trade. But globalization really is about a global factory. Over the period from around 1980 onwards, we've had five decades of the world arranging production into highly specialized companies scattered around the world, scattered around the United States and Canada, who produce something that's a small part of a much larger process. Those companies have got, you know, they may control, you know, 60, 70, 80% of the global market for that specific product. They've got the intellectual property that protects it. They're not replaceable. So when you take a look at a complex product like a Bombardier aircraft, they have 2,800 suppliers in the U.S. and then some outside of the United States. To actually throw a monkey wrench into that production process is like walking into a factory and throwing up a wall inside the factory, stopping the movement of stuff within the factory. Okay, that's what the misunderstanding is, that somehow this is about trade and that imbalanced trade is a problem. This is about production. And at the end of the day, if you know, tariffs are one thing, because trade will flow over the tariffs. That's exactly what we saw with China. When the 35% tariffs went up on China, trade continued to flow over the tariffs. It took years for a bilateral trade between China and the United States to fall off. That's what's going to be happening in Canada. We saw that with aluminum. When Americans put up the 50% tariff on aluminum, what happened? They don't have the aluminum production. Aluminum flowed over the tariff. Prices in the United States went up 250%.
0: Dan, I'm going to stop you there because I've got 10 seconds and I want the quick answer. If you were advising the Prime Minister on trade right now, would you say we've lit the fuse, hold the line, or do we need to do more?
1: I would say if you need to put up defensive tariffs, do so, but don't go for offense.
0: Thank you, Dan. Have a great day.
1: And you.
0: Dan Cheriak, trade economist, former deputy chief economist at Global Affairs Canada, director and principal now at Cheriak Consulting. I'm Bill Carroll.
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3: Southbound side of the Don Valley Parkway just by Bloor Collision. The right lane is still blocked off. It is heavy from just over the 401 at Steele, so quite the backup. Westbound on the 401 in the collectors out by Weston. There's a stalled truck. Central lane is out. 401 westbound in the express just by Huron, Ontario. A stall now blocking the right lane. 401 eastbound, just volume heading across the city. Also northbound 427 by the 401. Right lane is currently blocked. News Talk 1010 weather today, 24 degrees for the high. It will feel more like 32 with the Humidex. There's still a chance of showers into this morning and this afternoon. Also a risk of a thunderstorm this afternoon. Right now, 21, feeling like 28. 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
9: I never thought I'd be the guy that carries a backpack around, and I don't every day, but I actually have become a backpack guy. I remember I used to make fun of adults carrying backpacks. What are you, in grade school? Who was a liberal politician, Stefan Dion? You might remember him. He'd show up at Parliament with his little backpack. Everybody else had their briefcases. He had his backpack. Now everybody carries a backpack. Nothing wrong with that. The problem is not everybody can afford a backpack, and not every kid can afford to fill the backpack. And that's where News Talk 1010 has tried to step in and help. And Jim Richards and Deb Hutton, you might remember them from the radio, are out doing just that today. Good morning, guys.
10: Good morning, Bill. We are. We're at Rose Avenue Junior Public School in downtown Toronto. We've had a great morning. We've been here since about 8 o'clock before the kids got here. And we've had a lot of great guests, including some moms and some kids who are the recipients of those backpacks. This is our third year at News Talk 1010 being part of the TDSB backpack drive. And we have one last guest that Jim's going to talk to.
11: So, Bill, you had a briefcase until a couple of years ago. Is that what you're saying?
9: I had nothing. I just carried everything in my pockets.
11: You know, pockets are always good.
9: But that's before we all carried iPads and laptops. And, we weren't as burdened down. Just before you start, just give Deb my sympathy. She's stuck hanging out with you for a couple hours this morning.
10: It's a little early to drink, Bill, but,
11: All right.
9: No, you're helping the Canadian economy. As long as it's Canadian alcohol, you're being a patriot.
11: I want to introduce everybody to, do you mind if I tell everybody what Scott, the principal, called you last week? Sure. He said, you're the chatty Cathy around here. Mr. Patrice is here, and he has helped us pack these backpacks last week, and you helped some kids get those backpacks. What do you think it means? Because this school, we've been here for a while, but it is a real example of the diversity of Toronto. I'm guessing some new Canadians, and this program really helps level the playing field.
12: Well, yeah, I mean, it's anything we can do to help students get that little step up that they need to prepare them for school, especially our new Canadians. They're all excited to be in a new environment, and these backpacks help. Any little thing we can give them to help them on their learning journey, that's what we like to do. And we're so grateful that we have such great community partners who are willing to help us in that endeavor.
11: Mr. Patrice, thank you very much.
12: No problem.
11: And I got to talk to the microphone here. And it has been a real pleasure to be here at a school, Bill, that goes back to 1895. This is one of those classic looking old Toronto schools. It's been renovated and everything, but Rose Avenue Junior Public School is one of those cool schools that when you see one of them, you're like, yep, that's Toronto.
9: Jim Richards and Deb Hutton, and where are you today with the backpacks? Because when we talked a week ago, it was the early stages, just organizing all the stuff that was going in them. What's happening today?
10: Well, this particular school has had 250 backpacks distributed to it, so 250 happy kids, some of whom, as I said, we chatted with earlier today. But overall, we've donated with Healthy Planet $10,000 each and every year, so we're at $30,000 for the last 3 years that we've been doing it. And the backpacks made their way into hands yesterday. The principal told us a little bit earlier there's a few more to be distributed this morning, but we've already seen them on the field, Bill. And, you know, you talked about everyone carries it. This is the thing with backpacks. It's not just that they've got their supplies and they've got what they need to learn, but there's a level of feeling like you're ready and you're just the same as all of your peers. And that's really important, particularly for kids who are new to the school, new to the country in some cases. I mean, it goes beyond just the utility of a backpack and the supplies.
11: And as
9: guys,
11: you know,
9: I can tell you the only bad call I ever got from a principal about my kids. And to protect their identity, I won't mention which of the two, okay? So it's 50-50 plausible deniability here. Was over a fist fight in the schoolyard over a kid who didn't have what they considered to be the proper backpack. The pecking order about backpacks, it was real. I mean, these kids, and they tortured each other over it.
11: Yeah, so you could tell how proud these kids were. It was almost like show and tell in the courtyard before 9 o'clock and the bell rang and showing off these new backpacks and swinging them around. Nobody was, you know, it didn't get to fisticuffs yet, but you can see how what a difference it made when somebody had something new and cool that they wanted to show their friends.
9: You ever do this? You're in the classroom, Deb, and you look around, because my family didn't have a lot of money when we were growing up. And a lot of times, I'd have to borrow pens and pencils from people. Or if they'd say, you know, bring out your markers, and I didn't have them. And it was humiliating.
10: It is. And as I said, it's not just the need for those supplies to be able to do your work, but it is exactly that point, Bill, and why this is such a great initiative that TDSB has been doing, even though we've only been part of it for 3 years, since 2021. So it's amazing. And let me say to our listeners, if you understand what we're doing here, if you think this is a great cause, you can still donate up until the end of September just by going to newstalk1010.com.
11: Bill, these backpacks are they're solid backpacks. It's a $30 backpack, and when you buy in volume for that to be the discount rate, that's a good backpack. And when they're stuffed to the gills with all of the things that they bought to put in them, again, when you're buying with a, you know, a big amount, you get a bit of a discount, but it's still $20 worth of stuff. So these backpacks are full, and each backpack is $50. So if that's something that people can afford and part with, we'd be very grateful.
9: Deb, Jim, good to talk to you this morning.
10: Thanks, Bill.
11: Take care.
9: Keep up the good work. There you go, helping kids get backpacks and school supplies that they desperately need. Did you notice Olivia Chow was not campaigning against yesterday? She not campaigns a lot, doesn't she? It's not officially a campaign. She's out there being the mayor. And so yesterday, she didn't take part in that debate on anti-Semitism, but conveniently, she was at an anti-Semitism-related event, along with the police chief. So this is the frustration that people running for mayor have against incumbents. I don't know what you do about it, but at some point, you can't just pretend to be the mayor. You have to say, I'm taking off the mayor's hat. It's a difficult one because somebody still has to run the city. I would say if you're out in public, it's a campaign event at this point. And I'm sure I don't need to get texts today because I've had them in the past. I don't know how many times I've heard it about Olivia Chow's attitude towards the Jewish community. They are deeply disappointed. And standing at a press conference talking about the need to crack down on anti-Semitism is one thing, but I think sometimes showing up is more important than anything else. So, Nick, I'm going to run these down in order here, starting with Brad Bradford, because I was saying I don't want to get into mayor's debates in the short time I have every day in a one-hour time period, but since we have a bunch of comments here, we can run them together. Start with Brad Bradford on his point of view at the anti-Semitism mayor's debate yesterday.
13: If we don't have safety and security for all of our people, if the city is not safe, then the city is not free.
9: Chris Alexander said this.
13: I don't want to have bubbles of Toronto where there's no anti-Semitism and this poison circulating around in the rest of the body politic or the rest of the community. We need a Toronto that is safe for Jews wherever they go.
9: Okay, bubbles and body politic. Olivia Chow, who was not at the debate, said this.
14: We can talk about campaign activities later on, and I will continue to engage with the Jewish communities, with dialogue on safety, on anti-Semitism, and how we can stem out hate together.
9: Yeah, I think you show up to more events throughout your time as mayor. I think I don't know that she can come back from that one. I'm looking at the polling, and she's definitely the leader, and maybe that's why you don't get, is that the real reason you don't go to debates, especially one on anti-Semitism, that you didn't want to take the heat on it? Not, I'm not really campaigning yet. This is not the time. I'm still very busy. I don't think people are necessarily buying that one, and it's going to be a bit of a problem. Can we squeeze in Chief Demkew, who was actually there to talk about the problem in Toronto?
15: Alarming increase in hate-motivated incidents targeting the Jewish community in Toronto and indeed in cities around the world. To address this, Toronto Police have implemented a range of plans and strategies and deployed additional resources. We have expanded the hate crime unit, created the counterterrorism security unit, and Task Force Guardian, and provided additional training to our officers.
9: Up next, the uproar at the Eiffel Tower. I'm Bill Carroll.
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16: Southbound side of the Don Valley Parkway through Bloor, the right lane still out with a collision. It's slow. Southbound 404 from Steeles right down to Bloor. 401 through the city, still getting through lots of volume, but no live lane issue. South 400 slow from Finch down towards the 401. And now hearing Shepherd and McCowan blocked off because a pedestrian has been struck. Also had police activity at Young and Moore Park, as well as a broken water main, Gerard and Coxwell. That is a spot to avoid. 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I'm Tully Cohen. 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

incident at the Eiffel Tower this week explains Donald Trump. Now, how? Don't send me a text. I'm not blaming Trump, okay? You guys, all you do is blame Donald Trump for everything. No, I'm not blaming him. I'm explaining him. And it's not specifically this issue. It's issues like this that explains how we get Donald Trump, how we get that ultra-right-wing party in Germany scoring big gains in an election. What's happening right now is an overcorrection to where we've become in Western society. So thoughtful and careful of everybody else's feelings that we forgot about ourselves. When it's kind of like being on an airplane. There's a reason they tell you, and I know you're probably reading or sleeping through it, but when they tell you ahead of time, you know, all the different instructions about what to do in case of an emergency, and when the little mask comes down with the oxygen, you put it on yourself first. Because your instinct, especially if you have your kids, you want to take care of your kids. The point is, if you don't put the mask on yourself, you will pass out, and then you're not there to help them. So you put it on yourself first. Should they pass out, you can give them oxygen, and then you can bring them around, and it saves everybody. You have to take care of yourself first. We've lost sight of that. We've become so kind as a society. I don't suffer this problem, but we've become so kind as a society and so open, and we've tried to be so inclusive that we forgot to take care of ourselves. We forgot that there are things about our culture and our religion, our way of life that we've fought hard for that are worth continuing to fight for. I don't want to live in a world where women are seen as less than men. Equal is not the same, but we went overboard. We started to think of equal as the same. And so why can't women play in men's sports? Or why can't men play in women's sports? And what about transgender men? And I don't know, equal just means we all get treated the same way. We all get to vote. Our thoughts, our opinions matter. But it doesn't mean we're all exactly the same. And it doesn't mean that there are things about our culture that we should defend. So here's what happened at the Eiffel Tower. They had a Hindu group visiting. The Hindu religion, I can't say I know much about the Hindu religion, but apparently they were informed at the Eiffel Tower that members of this group did not want to interact with women. And so the Eiffel Tower did what we always do in this part of the world these days, is we said,

0: Well, we should respect their religious values. And so they asked women to make themselves scarce. Female staff at the Eiffel Tower were asked to make yourself scarce. They were asked to leave their posts, to hide while this group made its way through. And nobody stopped to think about, what about the rights of our staff members not to be treated like second-class citizens, not to be insulted by asking to hide themselves? And more importantly, what happened to equality of culture? If I visit a country that requires me to act and behave in a certain way, am I going to go to Saudi Arabia with my wife and say, don't put on a scarf and I'm going to drink in public? First of all, none of those things would probably go well for me, but I wouldn't do that. I would respect it. I'm not Jewish. When I go to a funeral at a synagogue, do I cover my head? Of course I do. I went into their environment and I respected their traditions and their cultures. But why is it we have to change our environment because somebody else enters it? That's not equality. That's not fairness. That's putting ourselves second to other people's needs. And we've done that because we are so nice. And we've become so open and so caring of everybody else's feelings that we've forgotten that we got to take care of our society as well. So I don't spend a lot of time talking about these kinds of issues because people have their minds made up and they're not very open-minded about it. They tend to take it to extremes. I don't do that. If my best friend calls me tomorrow and says, I've decided I've lived my life as a man, I'm going to live my life as a woman, please use a different name for me, I'm going to respect that. It doesn't mean that if my children come to me and say, okay, I'm facing this issue, that I'm not going to handle it my way and get the best psychological and medical advice I can get and decide what's right for me and my family. I get to do that. But that's okay. If it doesn't take anything from me, why can't I be respectful? And so we don't need to take it to that extreme. We don't need to be angry and hateful with each other. We can just be respectful, but cannot we demand respect in return? Can't we say, no, in our society, we're not asking women at the Eiffel Tower to make themselves scarce. We're not going to do that. We believe that women have a right to be in public and wear what it is they want to wear. And we're not going to insult them by asking them to hide. And that's what's going wrong. And that's how you get the extreme reactions. I've been talking to people this week about this very thing because of the tariffs. They're saying, yeah, I don't like Donald Trump, but boy, I was tired of the overreaction to certain things. The wokeism is the word we use all of the time. That word backfired on the people who invented it, right? You're supposed to be awake to everybody else's needs, and then it became an insult, and so now it's kind of gone away. The people who are woke don't like to call themselves woke, so there was a turnaround there. And that's what's happening in our society. And unfortunately, the pendulum is swinging too far the other way, and damage can be done in the meantime. It's not good news when far-right parties come to power in countries like Germany. I think a lot of Germans are embarrassed about it. I don't have to like it, I don't have to support it, but I can understand it. And unless Americans and the Americans on the left, Democrats, actually understand why Donald Trump exists in the position he's in, unless they understand it, they can't possibly beat him. Because they don't see it as an extreme reaction. They see him as extreme, and they are being reasonable and rational. But they went too far. And so when they look at Donald Trump and they get angry, they should look in the mirror and say, well, maybe we helped bring this upon ourselves. So a pendulum is supposed to swing back the other way and somehow settle back in the middle. But I like a lot about our country and its values. And I like that women, and it's not so long ago, fought for and won the vote and get to take their place in society based on their abilities and not their gender. I think that's one of our great strengths. So I will come to your home and take off my shoes when I'm at a party, if that's what you want, even though I hate walking around in my socks. and I'll put on nice clean socks with no holes in them. But when you come to my house, I don't want you to smoke in my house or vape. That's my house, my rules. I'll respect you in your home. You respect me in my home. What we've done is we've respected you in our home and changed the way we behave. That's not necessary. And more importantly, it's not healthy as a society. It creates resentment and anger and puts us where we find ourselves today. So when you're on a plane and the oxygen masks drop, put it on yourself first, take care of yourself, and then help everybody else. When it comes to the way we live our lives and our culture, it's the same thing. We get to protect what we value as much as you do. Have a great day. I'm Bill Carroll.
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6: Good morning, I'm Stuart McGinn. It's a day of dark clouds over the GTA as we await some thunderstorms possible by this afternoon. Right now, it's 21 degrees, the forecast after the news. American trade officials frame their latest escalation as a natural consequence of Canada's counter-tariffs. The city has reached a new record of lithium-ion battery fires this year, and Apple is expected to release a new folding iPhone today. Details on these and other stories coming up, but first, let's check your drive with News Talk 1010 Time Saver Traffic.
7: Southbound Dog Valley Parkway, just through Baby Bloor, collision, right lane still out. It's slow from just over the 401, pretty jammed up from Finch right down towards Bloor. Also finding a stalled vehicle northbound on the 400. Beyond the 401, the right lane is out. The 401 through the city, still getting through lots of leftover volume. Pedestrian struck Shepherd east of McCowan. That is a spot to stay away from. 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I'm Tully Cohen. 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
6: We're hearing something of a more frank response from some Canadian officials amid the latest developments in our trade war with the U.S. as conditions are only intensifying and worsening. The latest American action yesterday saw Donald Trump sign 5 new executive orders banning a wide range of Canadian products, from alcohol to dairy and motorcycles. CTV's Mike Lucatour is following some of the latest developments.
8: We are heading for hard times, and Quebec will not back down in the face of Trump.
9: Others were even more blunt.
10: There is no getting around the fact that people will lose their jobs and businesses will close on both sides of the border.
9: Carney acknowledged the economic pain while also emphasizing his plan.
11: Development and diversification, not denial. Waiting to go back to some good old days.
6: Canada, U.S. Trade Minister Dominic LeBlanc says his government is assessing America's latest moves. Meanwhile, U.S. Trade Representative Jameson Greer called the action a natural consequence of Canada's senseless retaliation. To news here at home this morning, Toronto police are investigating after a pedestrian has been struck in Scarborough. The crash happened at Shepherd and McCowan just before 9:30 this morning. The driver involved in this crash remained at the scene. Paramedics tell us they are currently on scene assessing the victim, but they don't yet have any word on the severity of that victim's injuries. Toronto Fire says the city has broken a record for the number of lithium-ion battery fires this year. There have been 97 of them so far in 2026, compared to 91 in all of 2025. That represents a roughly 200% increase. Among the incidents this year, 14 injuries have been reported. Toronto's Fire Chief Jim Jessup has continued to make calls for regulatory changes for lithium-ion batteries from the federal government. Anti-Semitism was the main topic at the first debate of the Toronto mayoral campaign at a synagogue in North York last night. But as CTV's Siobhan Morris tells us, the debate was solely between Chris Alexander and Brad Bradford, as Olivia Chow opted not to attend.
2: I don't want to have bubbles of Toronto where there's no anti-Semitism. We need a Toronto that is safe for Jews wherever they go.
7: Brad Bradford says anti-Semitism is a problem for all Torontonians.
2: If we don't have safety and security for all of our people, if the city is not safe, then the city is not free.
7: He promises to sit on the police services board, calling Olivia Chow's decision not to a dereliction of duty. Chow sat this event out.
12: This was supposed to be a mayoral debate. As you know, the mayor decided not to be here.
6: Chow saying yesterday in that decision that her mayoral bid officially kicks off today. It comes as a new poll for this morning from Liaison Strategies gives the incumbent mayor an 11-point lead over her closest challenger, Brad Bradford. Chow with 50% support among decided and leaning voters in the poll. The poll also found 34% of Toronto voters want property taxes to be frozen or reduced. And tech giant Apple is holding its annual iPhone event later today, with analysts expecting a big new reveal.
13: For years, Apple has been rumored to have been working on a foldable version of the iPhone. And at Apple's event, which it's calling Surprise and Shine, we could get our first look at the new device. Leaks stemming from smartphone case manufacturers indicate the first foldable iPhone will open and close horizontally like a small notebook. Mike Dubosky, ABC News.
6: You can tap into breaking news anywhere. 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The high today getting up to 24 degrees with a humidex of 32. The active weather will clear away by tonight as we drop to a low of 17 degrees. Then the rest of the week looks great. Sun and cloud tomorrow and a high of 23. It's 22 right now, feeling like 30. I'm Stuart McGinn. Our next update at 11 o'clock on News Talk 1010.
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15: Good morning. Good to have you along. Here's a question. If 82% of the hate-motivated attacks in Toronto were perpetrated against the 9.6% of the population that's Muslim, would Mayor Olivia Chow care? Well, I hope so. If 82% of the hate-motivated attacks in Toronto were against the 9.6% of the population that's black, would she care? Well, I hope so. In both cases, that's 8.5 times the demographic representation. 34.7% of the population of Toronto is Asian. Now, that covers a lot of territory. But if the hate-motivated attacks against that demographic were 2.5 times representation, would Olivia Chow care? Again, I would hope so. Personally, I would hope she'd care if 82% of hate attacks in the city were perpetrated against the 7.5% of us who are the Irish population in this city. But as Rosie DiMano points out in the Toronto Star, while hate crimes in Toronto fell by 50% in 2025 compared to the year before, according to police statistics, anti-Jewish occurrences accounted for 82% of incidents motivated by religion, despite Jews comprising a mere 3% of the city's population. 27 times representation in the city. Does Olivia Chow care? Despite some lip service to the idea that anti-Semitism is unacceptable, it's difficult to say that she does. John Tory commented on this on Moore in the Morning this morning, and, you know, he kind of addresses the recent lip service from Olivia Chow.
16: She stood next to the police chief. This is something she should have done a year and a half ago on anti-Semitism, or 2 years ago. Stood beside the police chief and said, whatever he needs to do to fix this in the city, I'll be behind him. And she didn't. And so to me, to go now to stand beside the police chief and talk about what they're doing on the high holidays is just not going to cut it. And the business about her campaigning and that all starting, and that's a reason why she couldn't go. We talked about this yesterday or the day before. That's just baloney.
15: In fact, she tries hard to not show up to any occasion that features Jews or, as with last night's debate, focuses on the hate in this city. Chow always has excuses. But Rosie DiMano writes, I don't believe you, Mayor Olivia Chow. Nobody believes you. Not even Torontonians who may share views that you won't say out loud believe you. Neither of your two rival candidates, Chris Alexander and Brad Bradford, who participated in a debate Tuesday evening on skyrocketing anti-Semitism in the city, believes you. Many in the Jewish community sure as hell don't believe you. Child failed to appear at a vigil for victims of the October 7th slaughter by Hamas in Israel and belatedly offered a lame excuse for her absence. Chow skipped the raising of Israel's flag at City Hall on Israel Independence Day, which she deemed a bit divisive. Chow was invited to last night's debate back in March, apparently. She was offered a chance to change the date, since she says she's not starting her campaign until today. She was offered a chance to ask for a different moderator if she objected to Jesse Brown, who's been critical of her. But no. To quote DeMano again, this is from DeMano, Israel may be a politically toxic subject. Anti-Semitism shouldn't be. There is a solid distinction between opposition to the grotesquely punitive policies of Prime Minister Benjamin Netanyahu against Palestinians, nearly 74,000 killed in Gaza in Israel's retaliatory military campaign, according to the Hamas-run health ministry. And there's a difference between all of that and blatant Jew hate. Israel is half a world away. Toronto Jews have nothing to do with it. DeMano is right. It can't be about Israel. It's about the Jews. Let me give you an example. The highest murder rate in the world, I believe, is in Jamaica. That has nothing to do with Jamaicans who live in this city, making up, by the way, about 2.25% of the population. Mayoral candidate Chris Alexander said, we've allowed people to harass the Jewish population, to go into neighborhoods where there's no reason to protest except to intimidate. It isn't freedom of speech. It is hate speech. It's harassment, and it needs to stop. Councillor James Pasternak, after he itemized the firebombings, the gunfire, the every Sunday morning protests at Bathurst and Shepherd, said, some elected officials even see votes in the mob. I truly believe this should be part of your consideration as you vote for mayor October 26th. So much so that I'm going to repeat something I said in my opening commentary on one of the shows last week. I think it's likely that Olivia Chow's position is that of Melanie Joly. Former NDP leader Tom Mulcair shared a private conversation where Joly justified her stance on Middle East policy by asking, Thomas, have you seen the demographics of my riding? Progress Toronto makes no pretense to be an interested third-party civic group. They are leading the campaign to elect Olivia Chow. Saman Tabasinazad is the executive director at Progress Toronto. She has served on the board of the Iranian-Canadian Congress, a group that supports the Islamic Revolutionary Guard Corps, which is listed by the Canadian government as a terrorist group. Olivia Chow counts on Progress Toronto to campaign hard for her. Progress Toronto hates Brad Bradford. Chow cannot afford to anger Progress Toronto. There's at least 3,000 years of history demonstrating that there's no shortage of politicians who are willing to sacrifice the Jews to get what they want. Olivia Chow may be just the latest in a long line. Do you care? Because I'll circle back to the top here. I really truly believe that if 82% of the hate-motivated attacks in Toronto were against any other minority demographic in this city, Olivia Chow would care, and doesn't appear to now, and so would you. But 50% of people in polling will apparently vote for Olivia Chow. If you're one of those people, are the Jews expendable? Is that the idea? You just really don't care? What if 82% of crimes of the nature we're talking about, hate crimes, were perpetrated against gay people in the city of Toronto? Would this city be boiling with commentary and people bringing solutions and just rending of garments and pulling of hair? I think so. I think it would apply to anywhere else. And all I'm saying here is I'm asking you to ask yourself, if you don't care, why not? You know, it's like that question, if Anne Frank showed up at your house, would you have hidden her? That's a tough question. I don't know. I wasn't there at the time. It's easy to say I would have. We're in a different situation here, but, you know, how far are we from being not so different? Somebody writes a text message. You can always text me at 416-872-1010. Olivia Chow has sold her integrity for votes. Well, that's the comparison to Melanie Joly. It's just a cold-blooded assessment of what gets me elected. But Olivia Chow can't be elected by the 9.6% of the population that is Muslim. And not everybody who is Muslim in Toronto hates Jews. So it's not going to be the total 9.6%. There's a tremendous number of people who are neither Muslim nor Jewish who just don't care about this. And I'm just imploring you here to put a little thinking into what you care about and who you care about. If all of those other minority groups matter, and they do, and the majority matters, why not that tiny population? Well, I guess, as I said, there was thousands of years of history of people sacrificing the Jews in order to get what they want. And if that's Toronto, then it's very hard to be proud of Toronto, isn't it? Donald Trump bans Canadian alcohol and dairy imports and boosts tariffs. Banning the alcohol, I looked at that this morning and said, I'm surprised it took him this long. Not that I wanted him to do it. I'm just saying I'm surprised he didn't do it immediately. That said, I'm going to talk to Paul Speck, president and co-owner of Henry of Pelham Winery, coming up next. It's 10:15.
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7: Truck also had some police activity at Yonge and Moore Park, which is just south of Steeles. News Talk 1010 weather, 24 degrees for the high today. It will feel like 32 with the Humidex. There is showers in the forecast as well as the risk of a thunderstorm this afternoon. Right now, 22, feeling like 30. 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
15: 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We're going to take a look at the trade situation from a variety of perspectives here throughout the course of the show today. By the way, this morning I logged on to Talkers Magazine. I've mentioned recently that I'm a subscriber to Talkers Magazine, which is really about talk radio in the U.S., but that's where I used to be, and it's also an interesting way for me to keep track of what they see as most important. And for the last couple of weeks, and again this morning, the number one topic on talk radio in the United States is the Canada-USA trade war. I wrote to a friend of mine, he hasn't responded yet, who is a talk show host in Chicago. He's been on the show here a few times, and I tried not to make a leading question, because what wasn't in the article was what everybody was saying about it. It was just that it's the number one topic. So I just wrote to him and asked him what his take was on it. And possibly I'll have him on just to talk about that, but not today. All right, so story number one here is the recent move by Donald Trump. This from The Star. U.S. President Donald Trump significantly ramped up his trade war Tuesday, responding to Canada's tariff counterpunch by moving to ban imports of Canadian alcohol and dairy products and dramatically increasing tariffs on a wide variety of other goods. On the alcohol front, as I said a few minutes ago, I'm surprised it took him this long. It's not that I wanted him to do it. I'm just, you know, with the fact that many provinces, and particularly Ontario, have taken the American products off the shelf, I was surprised it took this long for Donald Trump to say, well, I'll do the same thing. Joining me on this, the president and co-owner of Henry of Pelham Winery, Paul Speck. Paul, good morning.
8: Good morning, Jerry.
15: Maybe not a good morning.
8: Well, you know, we took a hit in the head a couple months ago when they put a 50% tariff on wine. So that pretty much dried up any sales that we had in the U.S. And this just is sort of the nail in the coffin.
15: How important is the American market to Ontario wines?
8: It's really not a huge part of our overall sales. For Henry of Pelham, we ship a lot of premium, you know, Spec Family Reserve, our sparkling wines, ice wine, and it's really small volumes of very high-end wines for us. So, you know, these are wines that you lead to try and build the market over time, leading with quality and, you know, high-end restaurants and whatnot. But the volumes are not dramatic, so it disrupts a lot of work that we've done as we sort of over a long period of time try to build a presence in the U.S. This will disrupt it or kill it for a while. But in terms of our overall business, it's not huge.
15: Okay. Have you had an opportunity then, or is it too soon, to get a reaction from the American customers that you do have?
8: Well, I was just in the U.S. actually, and people were asking me in the Buffalo area where, you know, we sell wine in the, you know, in the New York, Illinois, Ohio, sort of our bigger markets there. And they're asking, where's our Pinot Noir? And I'm like, you put a tariff on it. So yeah, their customers want the wines. They just can't get them right now. And we do get a lot of Americans coming across the border to visit Niagara. And unfortunately, they're not going to be able to get the wine at home.
15: Okay, they can buy a bottle or a couple of bottles. I guess it depends on how long they stay, that sort of thing. I'm talking to Paul Speck, yeah, president and co-owner of Henry of Pelham Winery. But that's different than a restaurant chain or liquor stores or whoever it is you're selling to down there, taking it more in volume. But if you're saying it's not enormous for the wine industry in Ontario, at least, is it possible for you to shift a little bit and this won't be the biggest part of the trade war?
8: No, for us, Canada's our number one market, and the EU countries, Belgium, Denmark, the UK, even Japan, are much bigger markets for us than the US. So we're focusing very heavily on Canada and those markets as opposed to the US.
15: What kind of effect do the interprovincial tariffs and restrictions have on you?
8: The biggest part of the interprovincial is the liquor board systems where you know, you're relying on the liquor board in the various provinces to bring your wines in. And if they say no, for whatever reason, you just don't get the wine in. And that, you know, there has been some changes in terms of direct to consumer where we're allowed now to ship wines from the winery direct to a consumer, but we can't do that to restaurants or restaurant chains. So there's been some positive movement on that, but you know, we basically need Canadians to buy Canadian and right across the country. And in each, if every province did more of that and put a Canadian wine section in every one of their liquor boards, I think we would see much better results.
15: Yeah, well, you've identified the problem with a monopoly, which, unless the government runs it, is illegal. And that is that you've only got one customer. And if they say no, then you're out of luck. Paul Speck is here, president and co-owner of Henry of Pelham Winery. So if you're to sell to someone, if I was in British Columbia and I said, I want to get some of that Henry of Pelham wine, I'm not a restaurant, I'm not a liquor store, how many bottles can you sell me?
8: I don't believe there's a restriction to it. We can sell you pretty much what you want as long as it's for home consumption. I mean, you can't take it and then start selling it. That would be a problem.
15: All right. So somebody couldn't say, send me a couple of cases of such and such and send it to my home. And then he trucks it over to his restaurant and sells it.
8: Well, that could happen, but that could happen anyways. They could go to another province, and then, you know, and there was a guy that from New Brunswick who was bringing beer in from Quebec, and there's a whole Supreme Court case over that, of which he lost and had to pay a fine. So that's illegal. So we certainly don't condone that. The direct to consumer is really for the customer to get wines that are hard to get, that either aren't in their local liquor store or aren't in, or their liquor board has not brought in.
15: I had somebody tell me the other day, Paul, and you're in the wine business, but he's a whiskey aficionado, and he likes a lot of American bourbons. And he told me that he has a store in Alberta that will sell him the bourbon, despite the fact that Ontario will not.
8: Yes, I've heard that too, that a lot of bourbon has been shipped across Canada from Alberta, more so than Saskatchewan. And I think that, you know, that's a challenge for the government. But, you know, the interesting thing about this banning of alcohol is it really hurts the Canadian whiskey business. Yeah. And it's ironic that a lot of the Canadian whiskey brands are owned by large companies in Kentucky. So not only is it bad for the consumer in the U.S., it's bad for our liquor industry in Canada, but you're shooting yourself in the foot when you're targeting your own companies and banning their products in your own country. It's just such a bizarre, it makes the overall alcohol system that is difficult in North America to begin with on a good day even more crazy.
15: When you get together with your fellow vintners down there in the Niagara wine region, how much of the conversation is this current trade situation?
8: It's a lot because, you know, in some ways we've been a winner by it from it, because banning California wines were our number one competitor. So in some ways, ironically, it's been a benefit to us. But, you know, we also trade. There's other things, you know, cardboard boxes, labels, other things that we purchase, you know, that are global products. Are affected by some of these trade rules. So we're shifting some of our, supply chain purchases away from the U.S. and hopefully here in Canada and in Europe.
15: Paul Speck is president and co-owner of Henry of Pelham Winery. Thanks very much.
8: Thank you very much, Jerry. Appreciate it.
15: Yeah, good to have you. Now, following his last comment there about switching to EU markets, Rocco Rossi, among other things, because we know him for a lot of things, is a board member of the Canada-EU Trade and Investment Association and a past CEO of the Ontario Chamber of Commerce. So he's going to weigh in on the European markets coming up after we check the traffic and a few other things here on News Talk 1010. 10:30, News Talk 1010, Time Saver Traffic.
7: 401 eastbound, just by Renforth, it looks like we're still dealing with an issue. The right lane is blocked off. It's still very slow from south of Pearson. It does continue slow 401 east through the 400. There's also rain coming down in certain parts of the city, so that's slowing things. 401 west, you've got a tie-up through the 412. Kennedy through the Don Valley Parkway. South Parkway, just by Bloor, it looks like that collision has finally been cleared. News Talk 1010 weather today, 24 degrees for the high. It will feel like 32 with the humidex. There is rain in the forecast throughout the day, a risk of a thunderstorm this afternoon as well. Right now, 22, feeling like 30. 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I'm Tali Cohen. 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
15: James and Jessica were trying to sell their newly purchased townhouse, but when the market shifted, they made the tough decision to sell, hoping to get out ahead of the downturn. Now, they were working with a friend in real estate, but after a month on the market with zero showings, no results, more listings popping up every day, reality started to sink in. Jessica and James knew they couldn't afford to wait and take more chances, so they called Frank Leo and Associates, who are the number one REMAX team in the GTA, serving clients all over Ontario. 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
15: Bloomberg tells us the EU and Canada plan a deal to boost trade and security as U.S. ties fray. They write the European Union and Canada are working toward a new deal, all-encompassing relationship that will range from trade to security as the transatlantic partners seek to build a new alliance to offset what's happening between Canada and the United States and maybe the United States and other countries as well. Rocco Rossi is a board member of the Canada-EU Trade and Investment Association and joins me now. Rocco, good morning.
36: Great pleasure, Jerry. Thanks for having me.
15: Well, always good to have you. Do you see good news in this or making the best of a bad situation?
36: No, I think it's good news and it's a bit of column B as well. Clearly, geography is destiny. And so the U.S. is always going to be a big part of our lives from economics to academics to everything in between. But the EU is an enormous market. It's 450 million people. It's $23 trillion versus the U.S. with 350 million people and $32 trillion. They have very similar values. We often worry, are we out of step because we have industrial carbon taxes or other environmental issues? The EU has those as well. And so there's an alignment on that front. And what's different, I gather, from what is being talked about in the press, we have a trade agreement. It's called CETA. It was signed 10 years ago. This is about taking that and adding in security elements, adding in other political elements to strengthen the relationship. And then we need businesses to come in behind that and actually make it happen.
15: All right, but Rocco Rossi is here with the Canada-EU Trade and Investment Association. I have railed against tariffs and counter-tariffs here on the show, but then people say to me when I'm critical, Rocco, of the counter-tariffs, well, what would you do? And one of the things I would do is diversify as quickly as we can to other markets. Well, how quick can we do that? You say there's already an agreement.
36: Well, I think there are lots of steps that that can be taken to facilitate things. Sometimes it takes a crisis to really motivate people, and that's a big part of the issue, because there's still lots of people who think, well, look, the midterms are coming, and then Trump is gone in 2 years, and do we just have to suck it up for a little while, and then it'll all be snapping back. And the reality is Joe Biden was probably the second most protectionist president after Trump. He was doing it through industrial policies versus tariffs or non-tariff means. But there's no question that, you know, the relationship will have changed. And to your point, diversifying to as many markets as possible is critical. And we have those agreements. We have tons of agreements. Government's done a good job. Multiple governments have done a great job over the last several years in striking those agreements. It's really now activating them and also doing the things that the government is signaling around infrastructure, around port capacity, rail capacity, et cetera, because most of our logistics and transportation is set up to service north-south, not to the Pacific and across the Atlantic to Europe. And that needs to be sped up, and that will take time.
15: All right. I was talking a few minutes ago to Paul Speck, president and co-owner of Henry of Pelham Winery, and he said that they have a European market from the Niagara wine region there. And if you're pivoting what we were selling in the U.S., we can now sell to somebody in Europe. I think that's a lot quicker than solving our problems with autos and steel and energy.
36: 100%. And we need to do both and.
15: All right, but how do we sell energy to Europe?
36: Well, it has begun already because of the additional pipeline capacity to the Pacific. It makes for a long voyage, and we also have energy assets. Off the shores of Newfoundland, that's often forgotten, and those are probably better positioned to service the European market than from the West Coast. But clearly, that's something that we need to work on more and more. And it's not energy just in terms of fossil fuels. France, for instance, is one of the major users of nuclear power. In the EU and in the world, for that matter. And so what we have from the standpoint of uranium is also a key thing. The conversations, even we've been having at the Canada-EU Trade and Investment Association with some companies in Eastern Europe around enormous interest with respect to the small modular reactors that are being developed in Darlington with OPG. And so there are other ways to come at the energy issue that are going to be part of the solution long term.
15: Rocco Rossi is a board member of the Canada-EU Trade and Investment Association, an organization, Rocco, I had not heard of until this morning. Should I have? How long have you been around, and what exactly do you guys do?
36: We've been around relatively a short period of time, and the interest has grown tremendously since the second Trump presidency. And our key role has really been in introducing European and Canadian companies to one another, in talking about the opportunities and explaining the steps that need to be taken, because, you know, one of the reasons we've always focused on the U.S. is that it's relatively simple. You're dealing with the same time zones. You're dealing with the same language. You're dealing with a roughly equivalent legal system. And you're dealing with relatively easy logistics and transportation. There are additional complexities. There's no doubt. And helping businesses, particularly small and medium-sized businesses that don't have the same capacity as the large guys, you know, with large staffs to figure this out, to help them navigate through this system and to exploit and leverage that that incredible market.
15: I'm going to take up more on this whole trade issue with a writer who wrote a column, "There Are Two Ways to Win the Trade War." Both of them suck, and Carney needs to pick one, and he needs to hurry up and do that. So I'm going to take a minute and a half here and address Rocco Rossi, another one of your hats. You are the best-selling author of Finding Grace, and in order to explain this, this is how it occurs to me from reading the book, is it fair to say that your protagonist is anything but grace? I thought of the description of Scrooge, a squeezing, wrenching, grasping, scraping, clutching, covetous old sinner.
36: That's how he starts. and tragedy leads him to another way to approach life.
15: Yeah. Sometimes we need a whack on the side of the head. Maybe these two things tie together, Rocco. If there's any silver lining in what's going on between Canada and the United States right now, is it might cause us to diversify in ways we should have, but just we're too complacent to do.
36: No question, Jerry. We've been talking about trade diversification for as long as I've been conscious. And we've moved it a little bit, but nowhere near enough. We've set up the trade agreements. Now it's about following up on them and making it work.
15: Rocco Rossi, board member of the Canada EU Trade and Investment Association, author of the book Finding Grace, going from a horrible person to a good person. Maybe something we could all read right now for a little respite. Rocco, always good to talk to you. Thanks very much.
36: Great pleasure, Jerry. Thank you, sir.
15: Mark McQueen says that the prime minister needs to get with it. I mean, that would kind of intimate that he thinks that the prime minister maybe is on a hamster wheel and not really accomplishing what he needs to do. But I don't want to put words in his mouth. So he's next, coming up on News Talk 1010. It's 1045, News Talk 1010, Time Saver Traffic.
7: Still finding an incident on the 401 eastbound out by the 427 or just approaching it. It's more so by the ramp to Eglinton. 401 eastbound, the right lane is out with a crash, so it is slow from south of Pearson. There's also some rain out there, so that's slowing things down. You'll find the 401 westbound still heavy through the 412, again from Kennedy right through the Don Valley Parkway. South Parkway, that is slow towards Bloor. East Gardner, still finding lots of volume in towards the downtown core. Broken water main affecting the drive at Girard and Cox. Well, also Shepherd East in McCowan, a pedestrian was struck. News Talk 1010 weather today, 24 degrees for the high. There's showers in the forecast, as well as a risk of a thunderstorm this afternoon. 24 for the high, feeling like 32 with the Humidex. Right now, some rain, 22, feeling like 30. Lucky Leon's is back. 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I'm Tali Cohen. Your next update at 11 on News Talk 1010 Toronto.
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9: In the middle of everything else, why is Las Vegas thanking Canada? That's one of the things I'll talk to Mike Kaycook about. He's co-host of the morning show on our sister station, CKLW in Windsor. And he joins me on Party for Two coming up at 5 after 11. 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So the Toronto Star carries a column. The headline is, there are only two ways to win this trade war, and both of them suck. Mark Carney needs to hurry up and pick one. That column is written by Mark McQueen, Toronto-based entrepreneur, former board chair of two federal agencies, was an advisor in Brian Mulroney's PMO, and columnist for the Toronto Star. Mark McQueen, good morning.
10: Good morning, Jerry.
9: All right, well, let's lay out these two horrible choices then. Choice number one?
10: Well, look, we have to, if it were me, I'd go to Mar-a-Lago and get beaten badly at golf by Trump, as both, I think, the Prime Minister and I would find. But look, we need to face the fact that for decades, the U.S. has been our number one trading partner. And no matter what we do with Germany or Italy or what have you, it'll take decades to truly diversify where we sell our goods to. But in the background, I think we need to think about Plan B, which unfortunately, whether we like it or not, is China.
9: Yeah, well, that is unfortunate. And I hear from people here, Mark, who write to me by text at 416-872-1010, by the way, and say things like, Carney is selling us out to China.
10: Look, I have to sell that energy to somewhere. And part of the reason why Trump has us over a barrel right now is because Trudeau and others prevented pipelines and natural gas LNG plants to be built the last 10 years. So we only have really one client for $137 billion a year of energy right now, oil and gas, and that's the U.S. And if we would like to have some cards to play to defend autos in Ontario and whatnot here, we need to face facts. And that is to give Carney the luxury to show Trump that we can play hardball, too. And that 10 years from now, we take Trump at his word when he says that the U.S. doesn't need our oil and gas. Okay, we'll honor CUSMCA the next 10 years. But in 2036, we'll start selling all that energy to China or Japan or Korea or Germany or somebody else. And see if that might stiffen the Canadian spine, but also force Trump to be a bit more rational on some of these negotiating points.
9: Why do you say 2036? Because of agreements in place? Because it takes that long to switch?
10: Well, we get the luxury of honoring CUSMCA the next 10 years, right? It expires in 2036, notionally anyway, and we can be the Boy Scout and say we're living up to our promises, but in 10 years... You know, it'll take that long to build the pipelines, to get that energy to the East Coast and the West Coast that Quebec has blocked and that BC has blocked and the Manitoba says it would block. You know, these premiers can't be against everything. They've got to help our country pick a lane. And as much as I think we can get a deal done with the United States, you know, we need to play a bit hardball ourselves.

0: All right. Well, Donald Trump regularly says things that just flat out aren't true. And I would assume we don't need their oil and gas is one of them.
1: 63% of heavy crude imports to the U.S. are from Canada, for sure. But given what they've done with Venezuela, in 10 years, if it all goes to plan, the Venezuelan oil economy should be able to produce 5 million barrels of heavy oil a day. That would replace all of the Canadian heavy oil we ship today. Like, the clock is ticking, and it's not so simple as just to scoff, as you fairly point out, at everything Trump says.
0: All right. You mentioned the other provinces, and you write in your column in The Star, as for Quebec's likely refusal to grant a social license to a restarted Energy East pipeline project, the province is already home to two active oil refineries fed by 240 annual oil tanker trips along the St. Lawrence Seaway. And then you say, Carney should ignore its hypocrisy to the extent our constitution allows. Are you saying that the prime minister could say to Quebec, you're getting a pipeline whether you like it or not?
1: It is that simple. That the idea that that Nova Scotia burns coal today because Canada does not ship energy to that part of the country is ludicrous. And the fact that Quebec, 240 oil tankers go up and down the seaway every year to feed two operating refineries in Quebec, they already have a pipeline themselves to feed their needs, and to block the Energy East pipeline, and for Trudeau to allow that to happen, it's obviously also on his doorstep. But, you know, Manitoba, BC, and Quebec, they can't be against everything and also demand the elbows-up strategy with Trump.
0: All right. I am talking to Mark McQueen. He's a Toronto-based entrepreneur. He's a former board chair of two federal agencies and was an advisor to Brian Mulroney. He has a column today in the Toronto Star that I found very interesting of the choices that Mark Carney has. Now, you point out that China has been appalling toward Canada. The two Michaels, electoral interference, cyber espionage, local police stations. But Trump has given us an excuse to cozy up to Beijing. Do you really want to do that, or do you think you want to use the threat of cozying up to Beijing to try and draw some reasonableness out of Trump?
1: Well, I guess it serves both masters, doesn't it? Pierre Trudeau, John Chrétien, Justin Trudeau, they all did outreach to China. It comes naturally to the governing Liberal Party. It was just 500 days ago when Prime Minister Carney called China Canada's number one national security threat. He's right then. He would be right today, even though I think he might say it's the United States, or at least Donald Trump. Whether that's true or not, we could debate, of course. But this is a tactic. And, you know, Trump is obviously very good, given his New York real estate days, at using tactics, negotiations, and Canada needs to, unfortunately, resort to the same kinds of things.
0: Okay, but you also warn at the top of your column here to against the idea of just dismissing whatever Trump says as bluster.
1: Well, that's the good news is that we can respect his word, tell him, sir, we're not doing a deal with China because we want to. We're doing a deal with China because you've done a deal with Venezuela, and you say you don't need our oil. Which is it?
0: Yeah, we would be happy to continue to sell it to you on a fair basis, but you don't want it. So
1: let's go back, right? Let's go back to the Ronald Reagan, Brian Mulroney era of free trade. I was in the PMO back then. The only reason why the U.S. gave a rat's about FTA was because they wanted guaranteed energy security. We had 200 items we cared about, furniture and autos and a bunch of things, and they cared about energy. And so they sucked up our list to get what they wanted. We have obviously fallen into a very comfortable way of life the last 30 years, and this is our comeuppance.
0: All right. So back when he was more reasonable, I think, Donald Trump wrote a book called The Art of the Deal. And one of the dramatic parts of that book, I thought when I read it, was where he said, you can push anything you want as long as you are actually willing to walk away from the deal. Do you think he's actually willing to walk away from Canadian energy?
1: Well, he's sure behaving like it. And if you listen to the premiers of Saskatchewan and Alberta, they don't want to find out.
0: Well, okay. I hope we talk again. Mark McQueen, thanks for doing this.
1: My pleasure.
0: Yeah. Mike Kaycook joins me on Party for Two. One of the things they're excited about in Windsor, we'll talk about, is that the Canada-U.S. women's hockey teams are going to play in Windsor. So that's a piece of what's coming up next on News Talk 1010.
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8: Stuart, began rain moving across the city once again this morning as we await thunderstorms later on. It's 22 degrees right now, feeling like 30. The full forecast after the news. No response yet from the Prime Minister on the latest U.S. trade action to ban a long list of our imports. A woman has serious injuries after being struck by a vehicle in Scarborough this morning. And the Weather Network is predicting a prolonged fall with milder temperatures in store across much of the country. Details on these and other stories coming up, but first. 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
9: Eastbound side of the 401, just approaching the 427, more so just by the ramp to Eglinton. The right lane is out with a collision. It's still heavy south of Pearson. There's also some pretty heavy rain across the city as well, so that's slowing the drive. Heading west 401, delay through the 412 into Scarborough as well, still slow. There's a broken water main at Girard and Coxwell tying things up. School pickups and drop-offs are back. Slow down and watch for children walking, cycling, and playing as you drive. Learn more at toronto.ca/vision0. Time Saver Traffic, I'm Tali Cohen. 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
8: Five new executive orders signed by U.S. President Donald Trump yesterday added plenty of fuel to the fire in our ongoing trade war. U.S. officials say the blame for this escalation lays at the feet of Canadian officials who opted to impose counter tariffs. CP24's Andrew Brennan has a run-through of some of the latest moves.
10: Booze overall, from cider to beer to wine, no longer to be sold in the United States. Looking at motorcycles as well, and also sweeping tariffs on various different parts of the Canadian economy. You're talking about a lot of different things affecting a lot of different kinds of Canadian businesses, and also a lot of different Canadian business owners, and potentially even workers who could be losing their jobs in the days, weeks, and months to come.
11: I always thought Canada and the USA would be really friends, and just I don't really like that. Honestly, I don't know what's happening. I'm not really happy with the decision and with the situation right now.
8: Meantime, in something of a show of support for Canada, global news agency the Associated Press says it will continue to refer to Lake Ontario by that name, not Lake America, saying that no single body has the authority to determine the names of international bodies of water. A woman has serious injuries after being struck by a vehicle in Scarborough. The crash happening at Shepherd and McCowan shortly before 9:30 this morning. Police say the driver involved in the crash did remain at the scene. Paramedics have told us the woman was rushed to a trauma center. Her injuries are not considered to be life-threatening. The Weather Network is out with its fall forecast and is predicting a milder season across much of the country. Senior climatologist Doug Gillum explains why the arrival of winter weather could be a bit later than we typically expect.
12: El Nino is the key driver to the fall pattern. Most of Canada will end up warmer than normal, especially late in the season. However, we're still going to see the typical turbulent transition from summer to winter, as especially during September and October.
8: Experts still believe the rest of September and October will give us a classic back and forth between some final summer-like days and the first signs of fall. Of course, we're seeing that some of that over the last week or so, and today as well, with thunderstorms in the mix before warmer weather is around the corner for the rest of this week and the weekend. And in sports, the Blue Jays snapped their two-game losing streak last night, thanks in part to some dominant pitching and a couple of home runs against the Athletics. Kazuma Okamoto's long ball carried some extra weight and was a milestone in his season with the Jays.
5: Okamoto high in the air, deep to left field, Cortez at the wall, it's gone! 30 for Kazuma Okamoto, the fifth ever Japanese-born player with 30 homers in a major league season.
8: Bad call from Sportsnet as the Jays went on to win the game 4-2. They still remain one game back of the final wild card playoff spot today. They wrap up their series against the Athletics this afternoon with a first pitch just after 3 p.m. Then the Jays have an off day tomorrow before returning home on Friday. You can tap into breaking news anywhere. Keep in touch by downloading the CTV News app. News Talk 1010 weather: showers with a risk of thunderstorms into this afternoon as we get up to a high today of 24 degrees and a humidex pushing the 30s. This active weather will taper off by tonight with a low down to 17 degrees. Tomorrow, a mix of sun and cloud with a high of 23 and sunshine to end off the week Friday with a high of 23 again. Right now, it's 22, feeling like 31. I'm Stuart McGinn. 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
15: In Las Vegas, and they're sending a big thank you to all the Canadians who came to visit during this special promotion. They're trying to get people back to Vegas, so they treated the Canadian dollar as U.S. dollars. Canadian money at par program. So eligible guests receive $1 U.S. in value for every Canadian dollar spent. And their CEO of these different casinos, this guy Derek Stevens, said they had about 120,000 Canadians who came through their three properties. They have the Golden Gate, the D, and the Circa. And that's up 80% from last year. So obviously people responded to that. And here's what he told us on AM 800. Oh, maybe not. Maybe we don't have the clip.
0: All right, just tell us what he said.
16: You know, Canada and America, we are still best friends. We are still best allies. And this spat between our leaders, it's not going to last forever. I want you to know you got friends in the desert out here.
0: Okay, it's always good to have friends in the desert because it's a tough place to be.
15: Gotta have friends in the desert. You don't want to end up buried in the desert.
0: How about, and I don't know if you know the answer to this, they got 120,000 Canadians who went to Vegas and went to those three casinos for this Canadian dollar at par promotion. How does that compare to what they would have normally expected, let's say, a couple of years ago?
15: They said it's up 80% from last year. As far as, like, looking at comparisons from before all this drama started, they said when they launched it, visitors to Vegas was down about 20% in 25 compared to 24. So it certainly seems like the whole stay at home and don't go to the U.S. has hit Las Vegas as well. And that's why they busted out this promotion. So it's it for them, it sounds like.
0: Yeah, well, and for Canadians who wanted to go, good financial deal, as much as gambling at a casino is a good financial. You know, this is what they said in Vegas. We could have Canadians come in here and lose at 70 cents on the dollar. That still sounds like a win to us.
15: Yeah, because they're going to lose money. Yep. That's what you go to Vegas. They don't build those big casinos because they're giving it away.
0: Nope. All right, so I understand you're all excited about the fact that Canada-U.S. women's hockey team game is coming to Windsor.
15: Yeah, it is. And some of the best hockey players in the world. They announced yesterday that the national teams for the U.S. and Canada are going to face off at the end of October at the WFCU centers where the Spitfires play. And this is a warm-up for the Women's World Championships in November, which take place in Denmark. And we all remember USA beat us 2-1 in overtime to win the hockey gold medal at the Olympics last February. So, a little warm-up, a little friendly maybe between the two teams to bring the nations together again before they head off to the World Championship. So people are excited about that. And if you want to see some great hockey, why not come visit us in Windsor for the October 28th game?
0: All right. Over the last few years, there's been a significant ramp up of women's sports with professional baseball, professional hockey, professional basketball, although the WNBA goes back a number of years, but I think it continues to get more popular. But this whole thing between Canada and the U.S., men's or women's, has in the hockey world has always been a big deal.
15: Yeah, it really has. And we've been the two top nations when it comes to women's hockey or men's hockey, for that matter, but especially women's hockey. So it's a great rivalry. It's a big battle. It's great to see that this is going to happen in Windsor, and hopefully people turn out for the game. I would assume it's going to be a well-attended game and get a lot of publicity.
0: The Detroit
15: what's going on between our two countries.
0: The Detroit Lions have launched an Ontario watch party tour and food donation campaign, so they're putting on these watch party events in places like Windsor, London, and Kitchener. Is this because the Detroit Lions are experiencing fewer Canadians going to the hockey games?
15: Doesn't seem like it. They were doing this the last few years.
0: I'm sorry. I know they play football.
15: Football games, yeah, hockey games, football games. But, yeah. Interesting question, because people from Windsor, Essex, we regularly go over to Detroit to go see the Tigers, Red Wings, Pistons, and Lions. And I think they're just trying to increase their presence in Canada. I don't think this has much to do with what's going on right now. And, NFL Canada has really stepped up and brought the NFL to these different cities here in Ontario. And I think, they're trying to say, okay, if you're not a Buffalo Bills fan of the GTA and you're a little south of the GTA, like in Windsor or London, why not become a Lions fan? So they're trying to get people going. And we have one here in Windsor for the first game on Sunday at a bar here, and then they're going to be in London for a game on October 11th. So it should be interesting to see. Like, I don't know if there are a lot of Lions fans in other parts of Ontario, but there certainly are here. I mean, it's huge here.
0: You just said, why not become a Detroit Lions fan? I can give you some reasons.
15: Well, we haven't been to a Super Bowl ever. We haven't won a championship since the 1950s, and Bobby Lane was the quarterback. But, the team is better the last few years. We came within about a half of going a few years ago in the NFC Championship game, which they blew a 17-point lead to the 49ers. So maybe this is the year.
0: That's the phrase of every sports fan. Maybe this is the year.
15: This is the thing, right? Always have hope. Look at the Blue Jays. They can make the playoffs.
0: Yeah, well, it would help if the Tigers could tank a few more games. That would help.
15: We're trying to help.
0: Okay, so Windsor is going to lower the speed limits around elementary schools.
15: Yeah, they have done this already. So we were warning people about this over the last few days as school got back in, that, you got to slow down around the elementary schools, because this is now in place and all over. City of Windsor will not only be looking for people parking, because that's been a huge issue, parking around schools. But yeah, this is a new 40-kilometer-hour speed limit in place. And they have different community safety zones around 55 elementary schools here in Windsor. So you got to be aware of this when you're picking up your kids, dropping off your kids, or if you're driving through a school zone, because it's only a matter of time, Jerry, before we hear about the first person that blows by even the school bus sign when the stop sign comes out of the school bus. It's a regular thing that people just blow by that, which is crazy.
0: At one point, we lived across the street from the school my kids went to. I mean, basically, to get to school, we had to supervise them walking across the street. But we had to supervise it because you had people, you know, just whipping down that road in order to bring their kids, or they'd drop their kids off and they'd come out and they wouldn't even stop at the little intersection between the school entry and the street. They'd just whip around that corner. So one morning, and I want to see what you would do. Some people have gotten mad at me when I told this story before. But one morning...
15: Not mad at you, Jerry.
0: Let's see. Okay, so what happened is there's a knock on the door. It's early in the morning. And I go to the door, and there's a cop standing there, and he's got a cup of coffee in his hand, and he's wearing a coat over his uniform. And he says to me, since we were right across from the entrance, do you mind if I sit here on your porch with my radio and call the cops at the other ends of the street when I see people speeding and not stopping at the stop sign here as the kids come to school? And I said, happy to have you do it. What would you have done?
15: Oh, same thing. Yeah, let's keep the neighborhood safe, right? Like, yeah, and the cops, of course. Yeah, do what you want. Maybe you'll do me a favor one day.
0: I think I should have said, fine, but where's my coffee?
15: You should have said that. If they ever do that again.
0: Yeah. All right. And one more thing. I think if I were a kid in your area and this happened on the first day of school, I would have just loved it. The kids came, hey, welcome to school. Go home. What happened?
15: Speculating whether they loved it or not. So this one secondary school here in Windsor, everybody showed up. Water main break. No water, no school. Go home. So today was their first day. So, but you know, you get dressed up, you get mentally prepared, you get up, you get ready, you get on the bus, you go to school, and you get right back home. I don't know. Do you want to go stay for the first day? Because it's kind of exciting, or just this today the first day now?
0: No, my mom got the picture of us all dressed up with our school supplies. She got the picture in the morning. That's good enough. That's the first day as far as I'm concerned. All right. Mike K. Cook of CKLW in Windsor. Thanks very much.
15: Thanks, Jerry.
0: All right. A story in the news leads me to this. Is it time to just send big trucks out and just start loading all of these battery-operated, illegal two-wheel vehicles off of streets in Toronto? Like, time's up. Enough's enough. See whether you like my argument or not coming up. It's 11:15. 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
9: Still finding a collision on the 401 eastbound just by the ramp to Eglinton. The right lane is blocked off. There's also some pretty heavy rain coming down in that part of the city, so that's adding to the volume everywhere else as well. Eastbound on the 401 beyond this crash by the Eglinton exit, there's volume through the 400. Eastbound 401 in the collectors. Actually, that's westbound 401 in the collectors just by Brock Road. A stalled vehicle now in the right lane. It's heavy again through Scarborough and right through the DVP. Southbound Don Valley Parkway, still slow, right down towards Bloor. There's a broken water main, Girard and Coxwell. That's a good spot to avoid. News Talk 1010 weather today, 24 degrees for the high. It will feel like 32 with the Humidex. Also showers throughout the day, a risk of a thunderstorm this afternoon. Right now, some rain, 22 feeling like 30. 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Learn more at jumpstart.canadiantire.ca. 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Your next update at 11:30 on News Talk 1010 Toronto.
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0: Hey, this would be a pretty cool prize to win. See Rush live in Vancouver. And doesn't cost you anything. In fact, here's the prize. It's a chance to win the iHeart Epic Rock Adventure. 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See Rush in Vancouver. See Vancouver. Go out to nice restaurants with $1,000 in your pocket. Like, this sounds like a pretty decent prize. Christina, can we apply? I'll listen on the app.
27: I don't know that you're able to do that.
0: This used to tick my kids off so bad. Because
27: I believe it.
0: Yeah, they would hear some cool prize on the radio over the course of my career. Oh, that would be... No, you can't enter. Oh, I don't work there. Too bad. Pays for your dinner, so that's it. That's it. Your dinner is always paid for, is what I said to them. All right, so maybe is it time to just say we've had enough? Just enough. It seems like when things start to go wrong in the city of Toronto, and this is probably the case in many communities, we just stand around and wait for it to get really, really horrible. Like, maybe wait for somebody to die, and then we decide to do something about it. And in this case, it's these lithium ion batteries and some of the devices running around the city using those lithium ion batteries. And here's what got me going on this today. The CBC tells us Toronto blows past all-time record for lithium ion battery fires. There have been 97 lithium-ion battery fires in the city so far this year, according to fire services. And there's a dramatic photo that accompanies this online article. Let me try to describe it to you here. It's an apartment building, and each of the apartments has a balcony. Well, balcony number one in this equation is blown out to the point where there is only the concrete floor of the balcony, a bunch of rubble, and bent and misshapen infrastructure, the pipes that would have held the railings. Basically, it's the railing, and I'm assuming here it's just the heat has melted that thing to the point where it's all misshapen. Okay, that's apartment number one, where clearly the fire took place. Somebody had some sort of device out on the balcony. Above that is the balcony of the upstairs neighbor who has nothing to do with this. And that balcony still stands, essentially, but it is blackened out in an incredible way. And the balcony above that, we're now up a couple of stories, is blackened out slightly less than the other. And the picture doesn't take us any further up than that. But that just shows what a raging fire that must have been. And meanwhile, you can't go 10 feet in this city without encountering illegal devices running around on the streets and the sidewalks and on the bike lanes and just anywhere they decide to go. And I just wonder, are we going to wait for these things to kill people? Are we going to wait for an apartment building to burn down and all the destruction that would cause? I mean, it's one thing if somebody in their freestanding house puts one of these things in their garage and they get a fire. And maybe if the fire is confined to their home, you go, well, do stupid things, win stupid prizes. But we're affecting other people here. And you wouldn't know if you walked around or drove around in the city of Toronto that a number of those devices are illegal. You might say, wow, this is a city that has a lot of those things. No, they're illegal. You can go to the City of Toronto website and find the diagram that tells you which devices are legal in the city and where you can ride. I mean, you look at a car, you pretty much, hopefully you know the rules on that, unless you're not a driver at all, then you wouldn't need to. But they don't belong on the sidewalk, for instance. That's one of the things they'll tell you. So just FYI, and neither do the motorcycles, okay? But I see that happening from time to time, and I'm not defending my motorcycling brothers and sisters in that circumstance. We've got problems with cars. We have problems with motorcycles and trucks and all the things that are legal, and certainly a lot of trouble with the bicycle riders. But why are we putting up with the illegal devices? So am I going too far if I say, yeah, nice that last month they had a little bit of a blitz and they wrote some tickets and told some people that they can't have these devices on the streets? No, time's up. Time's up. Big trucks and crews that go out and just pull over somebody on one of these devices that is illegal and the illegal batteries and just say, sorry, and throw that thing into the back of the truck and say, you'll never see that again. And that's it. I mean, how long would you have to do that on the street before everybody else decided, you know, I paid money for this thing. I'm not going to have them take it away from me. Am I being too hardcore here? Because this increase in lithium-ion battery fires, which are very dangerous, is not going to go the other direction unless we get hardcore about it. Here's a text message that says, we have laws in place to take care of this. Like everything in Canada, the laws are not enforced. Well, that's been the problem. It's just kind of a nod and a wink. And what happens is a lot of people, who, quite frankly, don't pay attention, probably think that their device they're running around in the city on is legal. Here's a person who writes in, I own a mobility scooter, and I have no problem with my batteries charging. The reason why the batteries are catching fire is because people are using cheap batteries and they're not charging their scooters with the proper equipment. This person writes, I charge mine outside in the alley away from people and structures. Okay, that's good. Is your mobility scooter a legal device? Because everything else you do right is kind of mitigated against if, in fact, it's not legal on the streets. Somebody writes, and you can always text me at 416-872-1010 or call that number. It's the uncertified lithium-ion batteries. People are getting third-party batteries, not the certified ones that are causing an issue. Those ones have to be outlawed if they're not certified. I have nothing against lithium batteries. That's true. We have a lot of battery devices, including our phones, that aren't exploding and causing these problems. I guess the occasional phone does. Nothing's perfect. But yes, I think it's a lot of people. But they're putting an illegal battery in an illegal device, and we're putting up with it. And that's what I'm saying has to stop. Here's Jim.
5: Hi. I used to live in Toronto decades ago, and every time I go down there and visit, I'm just aghast at these things. I guess most of them are Uber drivers. It reminds me of a third world country with these things buzzing around cars and on sidewalks. They're unregulated, unlicensed. No helmets. It's just madness. And how the city is tolerating this dangerous activity, aside from the fact that these batteries potentially are a risk as well, too, because they're not monitored in terms of whether it's a good battery or whether it's a damaged battery. It's insanity that nothing's being done about them. I'd like to see them all gone completely.
0: All right. So you don't think I'm being too hardcore?
5: Oh, I don't think you're hardcore enough.
0: Oh, okay.
5: I love you.
0: I'll try to ramp it up. Thanks very much for your call. In fact, we're going to put these people out there and we're going to publicly humiliate them by putting them in the stocks and we'll throw tomatoes at them. That's what they used to do way back a couple hundred years ago. Okay, we don't need to do that. It's the devices we got to get rid of. Here's a text message. If you get rid of all of those devices, Jerry, what are all the impaired drivers going to do? They need a way to get around. You know, they have their driver's license taken away. We're not talking about, by the way, the units that people who have disabilities use to get around. That is what it is, and those things are perfectly legal. I don't know what all of the paperwork and everything is that goes around it, but they're perfectly legal. It's just the tremendous number of scofflaws that we have in our traffic on a regular basis, and now we're setting records in fires. And they tend to be in multi-residential units. Just no concern whatsoever for the lives of other people. This is News Talk 1010. It's 11:30. 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
9: 401 westbound in the collector is just by Brock Road. There's a stalled truck. The right lane is out. A minor distraction. You'll find the 401 westbound slow through Scarborough, McCowan, right through the DVP. Eastbound on the 401 just by the exit to Eglinton. There is a collision. It's mostly off to the right shoulder, but a piece of the right lane is out. Still slow from south to Pearson. Also, a stalled vehicle northbound on the 410 through Steeles. The right lane is blocked. News Talk 1010 weather today. 24 degrees for the high. It will feel like 32 with the Humidex. There will be showers throughout the day and a risk of a thunderstorm this afternoon. Right now, there's rain. It's 22 feeling like 30. 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Time saver traffic. I'm Tully Cohen. 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
0: So school is underway, and I guess it's not surprising that immediately we see this article from YorkRegion.com. Chronic absenteeism in Ontario high schools is a challenge, but tying attendance to grades may be the wrong solution. All right, so what is the solution? I know that for some reason people are upset about a policy of some of your grade, some of your mark will have to do with attendance and participation. Attendance would seem to be vital. I mean, that's what they told me when I didn't want to go to school. but I also understood that if I wasn't there, I didn't get the material. But if we don't want to grade kids on attendance, how about this idea? And I'm talking here only about grades 11 and 12. Like, why are little kids missing school? That would be a different thing altogether, I think. I mean, Scott Reed, by the way, who's done very well in life, seems to talk a lot about when he was in high school, he spent more time out behind the liquor store with his friends drinking beer than going to class. He did okay, which leads me to this. How about we never mind about attendance? Because when you're in grades 11 and 12, you need to start learning independence. You're going to be in university soon or getting a job soon. And then how you handle things is going to be up to you entirely. If you don't go to class in university at all, you're unlikely to graduate. Well, that's your problem, right? It's nobody else's problem. If you don't get the concept of showing up and you get a job, shortly you won't have a job. So you'll learn that way. But what if some bright kid doesn't come to class very often, but pays attention to the days where the tests are being conducted, shows up and does really well? Is that a problem? Did really well on the test. Don't know exactly how he or she did it. Just a bright cookie, I guess. I'll never forget this. I was walking down the hall relatively early in the year with my friend Tom, and he sees Mr. McMurray coming down the hall the other direction. And he stops Mr. McMurray and says, "Hey, I want to take the American history class." And Mr. McMurray says, "Well, you're not in the class." "No, but I want to take that class." "Yeah, but you're too late." "Why?" "Because the first test is at 3:15 or whatever it was, 2:15 this afternoon. And then, and you haven't been in class, and it's the first." And Tom says, "Make a deal. I'll come write the exam. If I pass, I'm in. If I fail, I'm out. Fair?" And Mr. McMurray said, "Okay." And so Tom went and passed. I mean, he's just smart, okay? Or at least well-informed. It was something he was interested in. And I think he did a little cramming beforehand, because it wasn't immediately. But it didn't make any difference that he hadn't been in the class. So am I stretching it too far? Is the province stretching it too far to make, I think it's 15% of your grade is based on your attendance? How do you react to this? And what would you do? 416-872-1010. 416-872-1010. And toll-free, 877-518-5151. Can we be sort of too rigid about attendance? Tell you another little story. I was asked to make a presentation at a radio class at one of the schools. I'll leave the name of the school out of it, but I was asked to come in and speak about talk radio to students. And as I was giving my presentation, one of the young ladies, and we're not talking about high school here, this is college, was asleep. So I just chose to ignore it because it wasn't my class. It's not, they're not my students, and it wasn't my place to do that, I thought. But I've thought about it from time to time. I can still see the image of this young lady sitting there asleep at her desk. And I think if it were my class, day one, I might ignore it. Maybe she had a rough night or whatever. But if it happened again, I think I would ask to speak to her and say, "What's the problem? Like, you're sleeping in the class. If you continue to sleep, I'm gonna flunk you on this course." And then if it was, "Well, I've got this," no, wait a minute. Maybe I'd be a bad teacher. I'd say, no, wait a minute. Whatever your issues are, I can't solve them. They're not my problem. I'm trying to teach a class here, and you're trying to learn something. So if this class is too much for you in whatever's going on in your life, you should probably drop the class, because you're going to fail it anyway. So there's no point in you trying to get your sleep here while I'm up there talking and the other students are talking. You should go somewhere where you can really sleep if that's what you need. But you're not going to pass this class. Here's Michael.
4: Oh, hey, Jerry. Thanks for taking my call. Yeah, I in high school, I seldom went to class, hardly at all. I would show up for the tests. Mm-hmm. I would read the textbook, do the exercises on my own, and I went in and I was the top student in the school. Same thing in university.
0: Okay.
4: I never went to class. I graduated with a 4.3 GPA.
0: Okay, so here's the thing. Many other students could not do that. And my response to that, well, life's not fair. So if you were able to do that, then you had better things to do with some of the rest of your time, I'm assuming.
4: Yeah, I would have been like Scott Reed on my motorcycle behind the liquor store.
0: Okay. I would say if the liquor store is involved, stay away from the motorcycle, but that's just me.
4: Well, true enough.
0: All right. Thanks, Michael.
4: We're going back 40 years now, though. Right?
0: All right. So is Scott. Thanks very much for that. Life is not fair, first of all. Not everybody is the same. And maybe we spend too much time, especially in those final high school years of grade 11 and grade 12, trying to put round pegs in square holes. And everybody is their own peg and fits in where they fit in, it seems to me. And for me, that would be the way to handle it, because whenever we're talking about education policy, we seem to talk about it as though some sort of one-size-fits-all solution is available, and it just isn't. It's one of the reasons that I talk about school vouchers. The money follows the kid. One school, one private school might work for a kid, not for another one who does better in a public school situation. We got to stop thinking of kids as sort of monochromatic units, I think. Somebody writes 4.3 average. This guy's a genius. I don't know. I've known some 4.3 people. I don't know that they're geniuses. Well, my son had an average like that. And I'm not going to tell him I think he's a genius. I think he's smart. I just don't. I think it'd be counterproductive to tell him he's a genius. Somebody writes, what success has your last caller achieved? Well, maybe I could have asked him that, but he could say anything. Here is Alana. Alana?
5: Hi, Jerry.
0: Yeah, go ahead.
5: Hi, Jerry. I think the biggest problem is with these this topic is that high school is grooming these young people to be prepared for college and university and then be prepared to go into the workforce after that. Once you do those things, you have to go. You have to go every day. It's not an option. You don't get a choice. Once you get a real job, you're required to go there.
0: Well, you know, if you're really good at something, it's amazing how they might bend the rules for you.
5: I don't know. I know that working from home has become more popular, but you still have to be required to be doing the work every day.
0: Sure.
5: Whether it's from home or by actually showing up at your place of work.
0: Okay, let me ask it to you this way, Alana. If it's supposedly an 8-hour day, but you're working from home and you're really good at this and you can do it in 4.5 hours, are you going to do it in 4.5 hours and they're going to be happy?
5: Yes.
0: Yeah. I think school should be geared toward training you to manage your life, not to follow the rigid 9-to-5 rule somebody else set down when it doesn't always make sense.
5: I suppose so, but I mean, I think that we bend the rules a lot for a lot of things, and that's why our society has become the way it is. Like, there is really no rules anymore for anything.
0: I'll tell you a quick story, Alana. I was working for a paper in Brandon, Manitoba, and the owner of the paper came back to the office and he was really ticked because one of the sales guys who was supposed to be out on the road selling outside to rural kind of companies, he spotted him with his family shopping for groceries on a Wednesday afternoon. And he was upset about it. And then I said, well, what are you going to do about it? And he said, nothing. Have you seen his sales numbers? That's all that mattered.
5: Yeah, I mean, I agree. That's what I think about my own husband. Like, he goes to the dentist in the middle of the day, and now I'm changing my story. I still think it's important to have some type of semblance and rules that you should be there. Like, what are you doing if you're not there?
0: Well, maybe. Well, if you can come in and pass the test, you were doing something that mattered more to you, but you still got the material. Alana, I appreciate your call.
5: Okay.
0: All right. Thanks very much. Meanwhile, coming up next, Christina is going to see whether or not I can pass a simple test on schooling. Coming up next on News Talk 1010. It's 11:46. News Talk 1010. Time Saver Traffic.
6: Well, there is some vehicle fire cleanup happening eastbound on the 401 out by Lake Ridge. It looks like the right lane is blocked off, so it is backing things up pretty quickly now from just beyond Westney. So just a heads up there, westbound 401 in the collectors by Brock Road, that stalled truck is gone. Westbound 401, still some volume from McCowan through the Don Valley Parkway. Eastbound on the 401, just by the ramp to Eglinton, there's a crash. The right lane is out, slow from south of Pearson, and southbound 427 express ramp to the Garden. It looks like the left lane is out with a stall. News Talk 1010 weather today, 24 degrees for the high. It will feel more like 32 with the Humidex. There are showers in the forecast throughout the day. And into this afternoon, we are expecting a thunderstorm as well, or a risk of a thunderstorm as well. Right now, it's 22, feeling like 31, and there's rain. 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
13: So we were talking about school attendance, and Michael called in and said he didn't attend very much when he was in high school or college, but says he graduated with a 4.3 average. And somebody wrote in saying, yeah, well, what did Michael do in life? Well, I don't know, but he texted. He says, ended up being a senior partner at a Bay Street law firm in Toronto and did quite well. Thank you. All right. And somebody else wrote in and talked about being told at school, if you don't start coming to class, you're not going to make anything out of yourself. Well, what he ended up doing was starting a business, employed 300 people. And he said, C students hire A students. There may be some truth to that. All right, Christina, you're going to make me a student. And what are these all based on? Myths?
14: It's all based on school and myths surrounding some things that you might have experienced in school, or right, just some fun school questions in general.
13: Okay.
14: All right. Classes in session.
13: Thank you. Question number one.
14: Question number one.
13: Please play along.
14: What was the original purpose of the pink eraser on the back of a pencil? Was it A, erasing ink, B, cleaning typewriter keys, or C, rubbing away graphite and absorbing pencil grit without tearing the paper?
13: Okay, are you talking about the one that comes on the pencil or the one you could buy that you stick on the end of the pencil, which is a wedge kind of thing?
14: Either one.
13: Either one?
14: Yes.
13: Okay, because if it was that wedge one, I thought it was for cleaning the keys, although we didn't have a lot of that. Well, typewriters we had. So, well, it has to be for just erasing stuff.
14: You're correct.
13: But not ink.
14: It is engineered specifically to lift the soft lead from the pencils without shredding paper.
13: All right.
14: You're correct.
13: Okay, that's amazing.
14: All right, one point to you.
13: Okay.
14: Question number two is, what was the backpack rule in the school hallway culture that made you look cool despite causing severe orthopedic damage?
13: Wow, there's no way I can. Is this a multiple
14: it
13: choice?
14: Is. So,
13: oh, okay.
14: A, the one strap slouch. B, wearing it as low as physically possible below your waist. Or C, refusing to use the chest or waist clips at the front.
13: And this is what caused trouble?
14: What was the backpack rule?
13: Okay. Enforced by the school or just the kids?
14: No, just the kids socially.
13: Yeah, we didn't have backpacks when I was in school. But that said, I think it's C because it didn't look cool.
14: Okay. The answer is actually A, but it could be all three.
13: Oh, it could be all three. What's A again?
14: The one shoulder.
13: Oh.
14: You don't put it on both shoulders. You put it on one shoulder.
13: Because that doesn't look cool?
14: Yeah, it's not cool, apparently.
13: Okay. All right. Well, maybe I wasn't one of the cool kids. All right.
14: Okay. Finish this teacher favorite sentence.
13: Ugh.
14: The bell doesn't dismiss you. Fill in the blanks.
13: I dismiss

0: is.
1: Oh, well, that was easy.
0: Okay, question number four. True or false? The blue end of the classic red and blue eraser was specifically designed to erase pen ink. Is that true or false?
1: I'm going to go with true.
0: False. It was made for pencils too, but it was just for the heavy textured paper so that it'll wipe away.
1: It digs in?
0: Yes. And okay. it'll wipe away the graphite.
1: All right. I'm not doing very well. I'm at 50%.
0: It's okay. It's okay. Uh-huh. You'll pass, I hope. Question number five. True or false? The purple or blue glue stick was invented so teachers could instantly see which kids were using too much glue. Is that true or false?
1: Do you mean sniffing it or?
0: No, the glue sticks.
1: No, I think that's false. I think it was just because kids kind of liked it that way.
0: It's actually true. So the dye was added to see the coverage. That's so the kids could know what they've covered in glue and what they couldn't have. But teachers quickly realized that it also revealed which students were just covering their desk in glue.
1: Okay.
0: Next one is, why did teachers clap chalkboard erasers together outside? Was it A, to clean them, B, to avoid coating the classroom in dust, or C, because it was the only moment of peace they got all day?
1: All of the above.
0: It's technically A and B, but you know what? We're going to go with all of the above.
1: All right.
0: Question number seven. True or false? Hall passes were created to track student movement for safety.
1: For safety?
0: For safety.
1: No, I think that they just wanted to know where you were. It was for control of the students. That's how it felt to me.
0: Correct.
1: Okay. I'm doing better.
0: You're doing pretty well.
1: Uh-huh.
0: Question eight. What item most commonly ends up in the school lost and found? Is it single mittens, lunch containers, or hoodies?
1: Oh, it's got to be single mittens.
0: Hoodies.
1: Hoodies?
0: Yes.
1: How do you leave your hoodie behind?
0: I don't know. Single mittens always seem to fall on the ground outside.
1: Yeah.
0: But apparently it's hoodies.
1: Okay. When you were a kid,
0: yes.
1: Did you have mittens with a string?
0: I had the clips on the end of my sleeves for my winter jacket because, yes, I was also prone to losing things.
1: Yeah. Okay.
0: Okay.
1: Nope. Number nine.
0: True or false? Summer vacation was originally created so farm children could work the fields during harvest season.
1: Well, I'm from Manitoba, so true.
0: It's actually false. Harvest happens in the fall and planting is in the spring. So originally, kids attended school in the dead of winter and in the summer. And only in the 19th century did they start to change that because classrooms were very, very, very hot.
1: Well, also, we became more urban.
0: Yes.
1: Okay.
0: That too.
1: Yeah, but there were kids missing in the beginning of the year sometimes because they had to drive the truck, like when I was in school. And I'm not talking about 17-year-olds.
0: How old are you talking?
1: I'm talking about like 12-year or 13-year-olds. You know, look, driving a truck across a field is not that complicated.
0: Yeah, it's definitely different than navigating a car through,
1: yeah,
0: through
1: okay,
0: the city.
1: And question 10, I think I failed anyway. Somebody pointed out here that 50% is a pass in Ontario.
0: Then I hope you passed.
1: Okay, wait a minute.
0: Okay.
1: One, two, three.
0: We have one more question.
1: Four, five. No, I've already got five wrong. So I better get this one.
0: You got to get this one right.
1: Yeah.
0: Okay. Question number 10. What was the purpose of the giant climbing rope in gym? Was it A, upper body strength, B, coordination training, or C, to terrify every kid that wasn't training for Cirque du Soleil?
1: Yeah, C.
0: A.
1: Look, I participated in almost every sport, but I hated that.
0: I never
1: climbing
0: had to
1: that,
0: do that
1: stupid rope. I didn't even understand what the purpose was. It was like, well, how's this going to change my life?
0: Yeah, I've never had to do that, and I can say that as an adult, I've never had to climb out of anything using a rope. So I'm not missing
1: you
0: out.
1: You never fell down a well?
0: Yeah, never fell down a well.
1: All right. Well, I failed this test, so I guess I have to start coming to class. Up next. More serious things on the Vash and Capella Show on News Talk 1010.
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8: Good afternoon. I'm Sarah Carione. It's 22 degrees and raining right now in downtown Toronto. The complete forecast is coming up after the news. A woman has been rushed to hospital after being struck by a vehicle in Scarborough. A broken water main in the city's east end disrupting traffic this hour. And Toronto Fire are raising concerns on a record number of lithium ion battery fires in the city this year. Details on these and other stories coming up. But first, let's check your drive. News Talk 1010 Time Saver Traffic.
9: Eastbound side of the 401 just by Renforth is more so approaching the rim to Eglinton. The right lane is still blocked off with a collision. Eastbound on the 401 at Lake Ridge, there's vehicle fire cleanup happening. The right lane is out. It is slow past Westney. And southbound 427 express ramp to the Gardner. It looks like the left lane is out with a stall. 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Time Saver Traffic. I'm Tali Cohen. 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
8: A woman has serious injuries after being struck by a vehicle in Scarborough. This happened at Shepherd and McCowan just after 9:30 this morning. Police say the driver did remain at the scene, but paramedics tell us that the woman was rushed to trauma center. Her injuries are considered to be life-threatening. And a woman has been charged with impaired driving after a vehicle flipped over in Scarborough early this morning. Police say the crash happened on Brimley Road south of Kingston Road just after 3 a.m. Paramedics tell us a man and a woman were both taken to trauma center with serious but non-life-threatening injuries. Well, crews are working to fix a broken water main in the city's east end. CP24's Courtney Heels is at the scene near Coxwell and Girard.
10: Of course, no injuries or anything to report, but this is going to take some time. They're going to need to identify where this break is, make those repairs, and then open up the road. So hard to say how long this will take, but we do know it is impacting transit. So we do know, according to the TTC, that at this time there's no streetcar service. That's the 506 Carleton. So an area that's already quite busy, no matter what time of day an area maybe to avoid right now, just because these roads are a little bit more narrow and there's a lot of crews on the ground working on the problem. Doesn't sound like there's much of an impact though for residents. I haven't heard from anyone saying they have low water pressure or that the water's off, anything like that.
8: Police do say that gas and diesel fuel have mixed into the running water. There's no word yet on when things will be cleaned up. There have been a record number of lithium-ion batteries in Toronto this year. CP24's Steve Ryan reports.
11: All of last year had 91 fires involving these lithium batteries. This year, to date, there are 94 fires. Now, these products are used in many of our electronic products, including e-bikes, e-scooters. And that is the one product that is concerning for fire officials. It's not so much the bike itself. It's when a battery is modified, or if the charging is not appropriate, what happens is the cells inside of that battery, they heat up. And I'm told it's referred to as a thermal runaway. One cell heats up the next cell, and then it combusts. And it can cause a smoke that can be hazardous to people when they breathe it in. And the heat of this fire can be even more harmful, have greater effects than a regular fire.
8: The fire chief says Toronto has seen over a 200% increase in the number of these fires. You can tap into breaking news anywhere. Keep in touch by downloading the CTV News app. And taking a look at the forecast now, here's CTV weather specialist Lindsay Morrison.
5: It's an unsettled one today with showers and the risk of thunderstorms, too. Won't be anything quite like last Wednesday, but you will want to keep an eye on the sky today. Heavy rain looks to be the biggest threat with these ones. 24 degrees, the forecast high, feeling like 32 this afternoon. We will see showers taper off this evening as the temperature falls to an overnight low of 17. Nice day tomorrow, mix of sun and cloud, a northwest breeze and 23 degrees. Similar conditions for Friday, warmer this weekend with highs around 25, slight chance of a shower on Sunday. From the CTV Weather Center, I'm Lindsay Morrison.
8: And at last check, still raining out there in downtown Toronto, 23 degrees. I'm Sarah Carione. Our next update is at 1 o'clock on News Talk 1010. 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
1: It's just a few minutes past the top of the hour, Wednesday, September 9th. I'm your host, Sassy Capello, here with you for the next 2 hours. We've got a great program on tap, tons of coverage of another escalation in the Canada-U.S. trade war. Let's get straight to a rundown of what we're doing today and why.
2: The Rundown.
1: I promise today is not just about the trade war, but it does continue to dominate headlines, so we're going to get right into it. My colleague, CTV News' senior political correspondent, Mike Lukatur, is here in studio with me because the day sort of like the business day ended yesterday, Mike, and there was still threats from the president. Yeah. We knew he had said he was going to do something in response to Canada's counter tariffs coming into effect. But then all of a sudden, like five different orders came out showing that he actually has decided to do something. What can you tell us about what he did?
3: It's hard to call it a flurry, but it is certainly a bit of a storm that, you know, came over the border. And I think a lot of people who maybe had gone home for the day or were on their way home thinking, okay, maybe we've survived another day without a response. Once you started to really peel back the executive orders and dig into them, then you realize, no, this is serious again. You know, it's a major escalation. Although, you know, some Canadians that I've spoken to in the U.S. say that there has been some, you know, they're showing restraint. The Americans are in this because they could have gone a lot harder. Just to give you an idea of what some of those tariffs are, as of September 29th, so there's still a bit of time here, you know, tariffs on whey products, including protein concentrates, molasses products, non-alcoholic beer, malt beer, wine and cider, liquor, including vermouth, brandy, rye, rum, gin, vodka, motorcycles as well, including mopeds. Then another executive order imposing 50% tariffs on Canadian goods as of September 15th. That first, by the way, were complete bans. September 15th tariffs of 50%, aluminum bars, rods, alloy and non-alloy, bamboo furniture, certain paper products, desks, lamps, golf carts, iron and steel columns, tubing, mattresses. In addition to all of this, Fasci, I think what was really interesting is seeing that there were some tariffs that were actually dropped by the U.S., and those were on things like bed sheets, fishing rods, but I'll point to cement and sodium chloride, so salt, road salt specifically. Part of that, and you start to draw the lines here and the connectors, Maine Senator Susan Collins, she tweeted out how she had mentioned to the U.S. administration that in a town called Frenchville, small town in Maine on the Canadian border, that it would have incurred $10,000 in extra costs for road salt that would have threatened the town's ability to provide municipal services in the winter, and also that she heard from one Maine ready-mix cement company and their owners that they told her that the company would have to pay $150,000 each month more because of the tariffs. So just to give you an idea, Canadian tariffs and this trade war is having the impact that the Canadian government perhaps wants, which is to get some of these senators, to get some of these Republicans to say, hey, look, this is problematic, and try and make changes. And certainly the U.S. administration is making some of these changes. Later in her post, though, Senator Collins does say, the significant tariffs, including those on forest products, remain in effect and will lead to higher costs for Maine families and uncertainty for businesses. And she's urging both sides to get back to the table. But Jamieson Greer, United States Trade Representative, blaming all of this squarely on Canada, saying, look, they're the ones that amped this up. We're not the ones that asked for this. And he even said in a podcast that was taped last week, look, we never called it a war. Prime Minister Carney called it a war. This is economics for them. And really blaming Canada for the ramping up of this.
1: There's a couple of interesting nuances that you're pointing out, right, about the possibility of, for example, the tariffs not coming in, the new ones or the bans not coming into effect for a few weeks. There's a few things that we've, you know, that you're right, that they're always, all these American officials are constantly saying, it's Canada that walked away, et cetera, et cetera. But leaving little openings for, you know, the possibility of, well, maybe they're going to want to go, you know, talk again kind of thing. There's apparently some text exchanges, but nothing more, nothing formalized between LeBlanc, Dominic LeBlanc, the minister here, and Greer, his counterpart there. But it's interesting because even if that possibility exists, I feel like the past 3 weeks has almost imbued in Canadians the sense that there is no deal to be had because of who's across from the table. Like, it's not, like, there maybe are further negotiations, but, like, how do you sell? Like, how would you ever go back to Canadians now in 2 weeks, let's say, and actually we do have a deal that's palatable, because they've made it seem like such a deal doesn't exist because of who and what Trump is.
3: And I think Canadians probably believe that the well is a little poisoned here, and how do you go back to it, and how do you actually...
1: But that's
3: now,
1: the impression we would be left with, given
3: 100%.
1: What the government said.
3: And I think that Canadians are right to feel that. I think that there's another side of it, which is knowing, from what I've heard and from the people I've spoken to, that Jamieson Greer and Janice Charette, the Canadian lead trade negotiator, get along quite well. And anything that you've heard from Jamieson Greer more recently is how he has measured and how the conversations that he has had at the table have been fruitful, and that they were, in a sense, I mean, for all intents and purposes, things were on the right track until Howard Lutnick, the Commerce Secretary, got involved. And I think that there has to be a situation where everybody, you know, pardon the expression, but, you know, puts a little water in their wine. And, you know, you will have to really tear apart everything we've seen in the last 3 weeks to get back to a place where Canadians can possibly get a sniff of what was on the table before. But, you know, Prime Minister Carney has said that what was on the table before was not palatable and, you know, he could not sign. So,
1: but because he said fundamentally,
3: yes,
1: that the Trump administration doesn't want a relationship that's, you know, an actual partnership, that
3: right.
1: wants to essentially, like, subsume us.
3: Yeah.
1: So how do you go from, that's my question, like, how do you go from that to saying, well, actually, we made some changes around the lines on French language and stuff, and now we think we can live with it. Like, they've said some very profound things that they're going to have to live with now.
3: And that is something that the Carney government is going to have to tackle, in terms of if they can get to a place where economically they feel like it is digestible to Canadians, what is their communication going to be like to Canadians to say, yeah, all that stuff that we said earlier, don't worry, that's not problematic anymore? Or is it that sense of, well, we have to digest this in order to get to that other thing? In other words, even Jamieson Greer had said in that podcast that the tariff on autos, they were working in a place to go from 15% on a road to 7%. And so how would the Carney government frame that and really get Canadians back on board, when you consider that he has said, we are now at war? How do you de-escalate all of this to say, we've got a peace treaty, for lack of a better term? And that, I think, is going to be the political test of Prime Minister Carney is massive, in terms of how he will politically maneuver his way to a place where we may be able to have a new trading relationship. And is that a place that we can get to? I think that's a question that a lot of Canadians and probably listeners are asking. Well, what does this now look like? Are we ever going to get back there? Is it a post-Trump world? Or, you know, your interview with Gavin Newsom, there's no guarantee that all of these tariffs are coming off. So,
1: or it, any.
3: Exactly. Exactly.
1: Even so, if the Democrats assume the White House in 2 years.
3: So But
1: he won't be posting, you know, he won't be posting memes of our prime minister, you know, in
3: well,
1: a
3: we
1: hockey
3: don't think
1: jersey,
3: so, right? I mean, has a new line been crossed? I don't know.
1: I think that's a Trump thing.
3: Yeah.
1: A MAGA thing.
3: Well, more than likely not. But I think Canadians are, you know, ready for the fight. But I don't know if everybody understands what a post-trade war looks like. And I think that's probably a bit of a scary feeling for a lot of people right now.
1: Okay, Mike, appreciate it very much. Mike Lukatour is senior political correspondent for CTV News. We're going to talk about the politics of everything you just heard with our daily debrief panel, all our Wednesday regulars, Steph Levitz, Jeff Rutledge, and Laura D'Angelo are here for that conversation. They'll be here at the top of the next hour. We go one-on-one coming up this hour with Carolyn Finley, the embattled leader, brand new pretty much, leader of the Conservative Party in British Columbia. She's lost 9 MLAs in the past few weeks, and she's exclusively speaking to us about why she insists she's not going anywhere. We're going to come back, however, with the Transport Minister, Federal Transport Minister Steve McKinnon, to talk about Bombardier.
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4: Off the major routes, a police investigation continues after a cyclist was struck by a vehicle at Shepherd and McCowan. At last check, westbound lanes have reopened along Shepherd, but one eastbound lane remains closed to traffic. Crews still working to fix a water main break at Coxwell and Girard. As a result, the 506 streetcar has been replaced with buses to get around the problem. News Talk 1010 weather, showers today with a risk of a thunderstorm. We could see up to 20 millimeters of rain and gusty winds this afternoon, though it won't be as intense as last Wednesday's storm, a high of 24. Right now, light rain and 23 degrees, but it feels like 31. 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
1: It is 20 minutes past the top of the hour. You're listening to the Vashi Capello Show. We've got a lot going on south of the border with new threats from U.S. President Donald Trump in response to counter tariffs that came into effect yesterday, Canadian counter tariffs. We went through a few moments ago with Michael Couture all of the various things that Donald Trump is doing. What he did right before all of that, though, was threaten to block the sale of Bombardier jets to the United States. That's where I started my interview with Steve McKinnon. He's the federal transport minister and government house leader. I spoke with him last night. He is the lead on the file where Bombardier and the aerospace industry is concerned. And have a listen to what I asked him about that.
7: I did want to start on the latest threat from U.S. President Donald Trump around Bombardier. My understanding from sort of the center of government is that your ministry, the transport ministry, is the lead on that. I wondered if the White House had made any specific communications to your government beyond just threatening largely to block the sale of, Bombardier jets to the United States. Have they advised you of what mechanism, for example, they intend to use, if they do intend to use any?
17: No, I am in Yellowknife, but no, at last verification that none had been received beyond social media outings.
7: So no direct communication from anyone in that sphere to you or your government about this threat outside of what was posted to the public?
17: That is correct.
7: And just more generally speaking, the last time the president made a threat in this space, it was about decertifying Canadian jets that were that would have been headed to the United States. He was upset that Canada had not yet certified some Gulfstream jets. That was back in January. A month later, or around some time later, the next month, Canada did, in fact, certify those Gulfstream jets. Can you assure Canadians, if you know this threat does materialize, that your government will not make any concessions to Donald Trump around it?
17: Well, I think rather than answer that directly, let's talk about aerospace worldwide. You know, Canada and the U.S., are in the select club of jurisdictions that can conceive of, manufacture, and certify aircraft, Bombardier being one particularly world-leading example in their segments of a Canadian manufacturer, but we certify aircraft, of course, from manufacturers all over the world. This is not a political process. This is a process designed with safety in mind, with passenger safety in mind, and it begins and ends there. Bombardier is certified around the world, and it does so with the help of certifying agencies again around the world, and there is no known process to decertify an airplane.
7: So just to be clear, you're saying that the Canadian decision in February to certify Gulfstream had nothing to do with the threat from Donald Trump? And are you assuring Canadians that that will not ever be the case in the aerospace sector moving forward, given the nature of the threat most recently?
17: I can give that assurance, absolutely.
7: Okay, and then one follow-up on all of this, again, before I get to the announcement, which I acknowledge is a very significant one. You're not just the Minister of Transport, you're the House Leader. Today, the Prime Minister posted a video about the counter-tariffs coming into effect, the nature of the trade war. He once again characterized it as a crisis. He said that pivot will come at a cost, speaking about kind of what's to come and the economic cost of that. Doesn't the seriousness of the nature of the threats emanating from the United States, the nature of our response, necessitate the recall of Parliament?
17: Well, Parliament will be returning in 12 days from now, and we will have, I can assure you, Vashi, a very, very busy agenda, much of it designed specifically and squarely to respond to the issues that we face, whether it be in supply chains, in our economy, building our economy. The finance minister, of course, will have a budget again that will very much respond to the issues of the day. So I can assure you and your viewers that parliamentarians will have a lot of their plate on their plate 12 days from now.
7: But these talks, with all due respect, Minister, broke down on August the 21st. Once again, the Prime Minister is characterizing as a crisis. There are $28 billion worth of counter tariffs that came into effect overnight. $7.5 billion of relief that he highlighted in that video, a video that will not, you know, get any scrutiny from any member of the opposition that represents constituents outside of a liberal riding. That's on top of the fact that the Prime Minister plans to address the European Parliament before our own. Is it not understandable that Canadians might infer from that that the Prime Minister and your government do not have a regard for Parliament that would be in line with the rhetoric you employ?
17: Well, counter tariffs are not something that they will obviously receive parliamentary scrutiny and debate, but tariffs are not in and of themselves a parliamentary function. Tariffs are a function of the finance minister and obviously in this case the prime minister. We have formulated a response to unprovoked, unjustified trade actions from the United States. We have a number of measures, of course, you mentioned aid to employers, aid to workers that I might add is something that the opposition has made very clear that they support. So they have come out regularly to talk about supporting the forest industry, supporting the aluminum, steel, auto industries. And we've responded. We've responded very, very forcefully, and we will continue to respond as the Prime Minister makes clear. And I have to assume that is with the support of the opposition parties, because they've been calling for that all along, as they've called variously for trade measures like counter tariffs to be put in place to respond to these unprovoked actions. But Vashia, the larger point you make is a very valid one. We, of course, think Parliament is a very relevant forum to debate these issues. We will be putting forth a number of measures in this parliamentary session that will respond directly to the circumstances in which we find ourselves, which will help us build a better country, which will help us build more quickly, and measures that the opposition will be called upon to respond to. That will be very comprehensive, and in 12 days from now, that process begins anew.
1: That is Steve McKinnon, the Minister of Transport. You heard me there questioning about him, He's also the government House Leader about why Parliament isn't in session. The opposition conservatives primarily, but other members of the opposition have kind of taken that up since talks broke off August 21st, saying, you know, this is the time for Parliament to be scrutinizing the decisions that are made in response to that. As you heard the minister, though, the government says that will happen, just not until Parliament was scheduled to resume on September 21st. The latest news out of what's going on between Canada and the United States is late yesterday evening, the president released a whole new series of orders, some of which say that the United States, as of September 29th, will ban things like whey protein, molasses products, non-alcoholic beer, wine and cider from Canada, liquor, including vermouth, brandy, rye, vodka, tequila, and motorcycles, including mopeds. And then there was an additional tariff levied or increased to 50% on things like paper products, desks and lamps, aluminum bars and rods, golf carts, for example, and mattresses. And then at the same time, some of the tariffs that are applied right now were taken away. So on things would be taken away. So things like bed sheets, road salt, which is a request of Susan Collins, cement, sugar, toilet paper, towels, and napkins. So some significant changes there if they materialize come September 29th. David Eby is the Premier of British Columbia. He's one of the most recent premiers to say something about this trade war. He doesn't seem to think it's going anywhere.
18: I don't expect this to end quickly. Neither Canada nor the United States are at the table together. We're not talking right now. The president is tweeting unhinged memes about the prime minister. The only hope that we have is ultimately that the American people understand our relationship and support candidates that promote a strong, unified relationship between Canada and the U.S.
1: That's British Columbia's Premier David Eby. We'll have a lot more coverage of how this all shakes down politically coming up later on at the top of the next hour with the Daily Debrief panel. Up next, we go one-on-one for an exclusive interview with Carolyn Findley, the embattled leader of BC's Conservative Party.
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4: 427 southbound express ramp at the Gardner, the left lane and left shoulder blocked with a disabled vehicle. Watch for a crash southbound Don Valley Parkway just before York Mills. It's blocking the HOV lane off the major routes. A police investigation continues after a cyclist was struck by a vehicle at Shepherd and McCowan. At last check, westbound lanes have reopened along Shepherd, but one eastbound lane remains closed to traffic, and crews still working to fix a water main break at Coxwell and Girard. Needing an oil change or maintenance check? Drop in to Mr. Lube Plus Tires. No appointment needed before you hit the road this summer. Mr. Lube Plus Tires, celebrating 50 years. Time Saver Traffic, I'm Heather Seaman. 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

0: it's not necessarily that they're looking to find something. It's that they're looking for assurance that they don't have anything. And I take your point very fairly that the opposite will sometimes happen, and maybe in more than sometimes, most of the time, that they'll see stuff there that will give them more anxiety that didn't even need to be addressed. But for those who are looking for some reassurance that, like, they just want the sign, like, everything's okay, you know, you're not sick at the moment. Like, what is your advice to them if it's not to go this route?
1: So, and as you said, people are looking for reassurance. People are worried about cancer, which is totally understandable. They're concerned about their health. And as we're seeing public health erode over the country and access to primary care, I think it's becoming tempting for patients to look for other solutions to be sure that we're doing everything that can be offered proactively. The truth is, the things that can be proactively offered that have been shown to be beneficial are already available in the public system. And that's what we should be aiming on. There are really good evidence-based strategies to reduce the risk of developing cancer, so through prevention, through lifestyle, but there are also ways to detect cancer early, which have been shown to be beneficial. And I would say that's the best way to get some reassurance and to talk to their physicians or nurse practitioner about this to get more information about what's the right cancer screening for them. We mentioned that a lot of patients will find something, and studies have shown that it's actually close to 100% of patients that we will find something that is not necessarily worrisome. So when we say that these tests might offer the possibility of reassuring, the truth is they really, really rarely reassure, and the more often than others, they won't give you answers. They'll bring on more questions and more worry.
0: And is there like a wider issue sort of stemming from what you mentioned about like access to everything that you spelled out does work? Because I take your point that there are very good systems in place. It's just that people who don't have a family doctor, which we know there are millions in Canada, might struggle to gain access to that.
1: Absolutely. So you're absolutely right. And I think increasing access to evidence-based strategies to reduce the risk of cancer and to detecting it earlier are key. And I don't think we should be using the lack of access to care by engaging patients into getting a whole body MRI, which have not been shown, once again, to be of any benefit, but rather we should be increasing our efforts to increase access to what is actually shown to be effective among patients. Actually, doing MRIs will certainly decrease access to care. As patients request these tests, this will generate follow-up testing, follow-up blood work, follow-up biopsies. And so this will only further erode the access we have to care at the moment if we start promoting these whole body MRIs. So we're going to harm the Canadian population with this.
0: Okay, I'm going to leave it on that note. Doctor, a pleasure to have you on the program. Thanks so much.
1: My pleasure.
0: Thank you. Dr. Renee Whitmer is a Quebec family doctor and president of a group called Choosing Wisely Quebec, or Choisir avec Soin Québec, which is an advocacy campaign rather aimed at reducing unnecessary health tests and treatments. Interesting conversation there. I've always wondered about those things because, like I say, they're constantly in my algorithm. We have a lot more coming up over the next hour here on the Daily, on the Vache Belle Show, I should say. The Daily Debrief panel is up next to talk the politics of trade, as well as what's going on in British Columbia with the embattled leader of the Conservative Party provincially there. We've also got a conversation with a former counterterrorism analyst at Canada's spy agency about lessons learned from 9/11 currently applied, and then some wild AI talk about what it'll do, people in those companies, to humanity. We'll talk about that later, too.
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8: Good afternoon. I'm Sarah Carione. 23 degrees, partly cloudy right now in downtown Toronto. The complete forecast is coming up after the news. A cyclist is in hospital after being struck by a vehicle in Scarborough. A broken water main in the city's east end still disrupting traffic this hour. And Toronto Fire raising concerns on a record number of lithium-ion battery fires in the city this year. Details on these and other stories coming up. But first, let's check your drive. 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
9: A police investigation continues after a cyclist was struck by a vehicle at Sheppard and McCowan. Westbound lanes have reopened along Sheppard, but one eastbound lane remains closed to traffic. Crews still working to fix a water main break at Coxwell and Girard. As a result, the 506 streetcar has been replaced with buses to get around the problem. And a fire investigation looks to be cleared eastbound Lakeshore Boulevard just before Spadina. 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Time Saver Traffic. I'm Heather Seaman. 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
8: A woman has serious injuries after being struck by a vehicle in Scarborough. Toronto police say that the woman was riding a bike near Sheppard and McCowan just after 9:30 this morning when she was struck. The driver involved did remain at the scene, and paramedics tell us the woman rushed to a trauma center, was rushed there, but is expected to survive. The owner of multiple vape shops in Burlington has been arrested after he allegedly sexually assaulted a woman in one of his stores. 64-year-old Mohamed Sabra is charged with one count each of sexual assault and failing to comply with probation. Police say that Sabra, who also goes by Frank, owns two shops on Plains Road. Investigators believe there may be more victims. A water main break is continuing to cause issues in the east end of the city this afternoon. Toronto police and firefighters remain in the Girard and Coxwell area where the street was flooded, and streetcar service through that area has also been disrupted. Police say that gas and diesel fuel have mixed into the running water, but there's no word yet on when things will be cleaned up. There have been a record number of lithium-ion battery fires in the city this year. CP24's Steve Ryan explains.
10: All of last year had 91 fires involving these lithium batteries. This year, to date, there are 94 fires. Now, these products are used in many of our electronic products, including e-bikes, e-scooters. And that is the one product that is concerning for fire officials. It's not so much the bike itself. It's when a battery is modified or if the charging is not appropriate. What happens is the cells inside of that battery, they heat up. And I'm told it's referred to as a thermal runaway. One cell heats up the next cell, and then it combusts. And it can cause a smoke that can be hazardous to people when they breathe it in. And the heat of this fire can be even more harmful, have greater effects than a regular fire.
8: The fire chief says Toronto has seen a 200% increase in the number of fires involving these batteries. A sentencing hearing is taking place today for a couple found guilty of killing their neighbor in Liberty Village more than 3 years ago. 53-year-old Rayaz Habib was found dead in the garbage compactor of a townhouse complex in June of 2023, a day after he was reported missing. 36-year-old Koa Tron was found guilty of second-degree murder in his death. And Tron's wife, 30-year-old Isabel Nguyen, was found guilty of being an accessory after the fact, as well as committing an indignity to a dead body. Second-degree murder charges carry an automatic life sentence with no chance of parole for at least 10 years. You can tap into breaking news anywhere. Keep in touch by downloading the CTV News app. I'm taking a look at the forecast now. Here's CTV weather specialist Lindsay Morrison.
11: Well, it could be another stormy Wednesday, not quite like last week, but we are watching this afternoon for showers and possible thunderstorms. Heavy downpours look to be the greatest threat this time. It is a humid day, 24 degrees, will feel more like 32 at the height of it. We drop to an overnight low of 17 tonight with showers tapering off this evening as well. Your Thursday, mainly sunny, noticeably cooler though with a high of 23. Similar conditions for Friday. Warmer this weekend, highs near 25.
8: And right now, downtown, 23 degrees. I'm Sarah Carione. 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
0: A few minutes past the top of the hour. We are expecting any moment U.S. President Donald Trump to speak to reporters on his way out of the White House. You know, when he takes off kind of in his helicopter, he usually stops to take some questions. We don't have anything recent on camera from him about the escalation in the trade war between Canada and the United States. Of course, there were those memes and various AI-generated posts on social media. And then last night, more than just threatening Bombardier jets, for example, the president then made a number of executive orders that do and would have a germane impact on trade between our countries, and in particular, banning certain exports like whey protein and Canadian alcohol as of September 29th, and then adding to some tariffs that already exist and making them wider in scope. So a lot of stuff going on. Let's bring in the Daily Debrief panel to talk about it.
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0: With me this afternoon, Laura D'Angelo is Vice President of National Strategy and Public Affairs at Enterprise Canada. Jeff Rutledge is Senior Vice President at Vantage. And Stephanie Levitz is a Senior Reporter in the Globe and Mail's Ottawa Bureau. Hi, guys.
14: Hello.
0: Happy back to school. I guess everyone here has back to school mode. Fun times. Laura, it's back to a trade war, I guess, that never really went away. I think, is the way to put it at this point. Where, in your view, do things stand? It seems like the most we get out of anyone is like, oh, there's some text messages going back and forth, but otherwise everyone feels very dug in.
15: Yeah, I mean, I think things stand at exactly that, Vashi. I don't think meaningful talks are happening. I do think there's some text messages going back and forth, maybe some phone calls between teams here and there, but certainly not among the principals. And given Trump's, you know, list of banned products, certainly seems like it's just escalating and going to continue to over the coming weeks and months. I think that Prime Minister Carney also seems to have a pretty clear path from Canadians right now to continue with what he's doing. Canadians are very united in our patriotism right now, in our belief that our sovereignty is more important than anything Trump is throwing at us. And I do think Trump and the U.S. team underestimated how united Canadians would be.
0: It feels like, I think Laura is right, like if you look at public opinion polling, Jeff, widespread support for walking away, it's somewhat tempered when you introduce the concept of like economic pain, but obviously, you know, that remains to be something that does end up materializing depending on how long this lasts or how much more pronounced it gets. I keep listening to these, and we talked about this earlier with Michael Couture, but I keep listening to these little things the Americans are saying about the possibility of like leaving windows for talks to resume. It feels much harder for those talks to resume now than it did, 3 weeks ago. Like I cannot imagine how difficult the pitch would be to Canadians. Like, you know what? There is maybe a deal we could get here.
16: Well, I mean, I guess the question is like, are we getting back to a deal? And my answer to that is like, we will, like we need to, there needs to be, obviously we have existing deals in place. But I think the intention and desire is to get back to a deal of some kind at some point, right? And yes, understanding that, right now the perspective of Canadians is, you know, Canada fight like hell. But you raised a very important point, Vashi, which is like, to what extent, like, not everybody is going to feel the pain equally. And for, you know, if you take a peek at David Eby's announcement yesterday, like, there weren't a lot of, you know, hardworking 30-somethings, 40-somethings that were sitting in the background of that escapade. And so for those that are in the workforce right now that are genuinely concerned about their job, if economic pain gets really, really uncomfortable, then maybe those windows open up again. But I'm left with a lot of questions here about, like, what level are we willing to take this to? And this is not to say we should capitulate by any means, but like, what level can we take this to as a country? And I don't know if I have a clear answer on that right now.
0: Well, I think I think what's interesting is listening to, for example, in that video posted yesterday, the prime minister tried to navigate that. Like, you know, there's this constant, like, we may have to suffer, we may have to sacrifice, we will have to sacrifice, there will be a cost. But at the same time, here's $7.5 billion to buffer the, like, some relief for people who are hit and businesses that are hit from tariff relief. I fundamentally don't think we're a country where the government has ever, like during COVID or other, you know, so-called crises, Steph, like, let it all go. Like, I just don't think that politically that's palatable, but also it just doesn't feel like what happens. Like, I don't know if that cost will ever be borne.
14: Yeah, it's a great question, because the tension, of course, for the prime minister, and I think this is where you see the upswell in Canadian support, right, is looking at the Americans and thinking, okay, this is impossible. Totally. It's impossible to get a deal. And even if we were to get what we thought was a great deal on a Monday, on a Tuesday, the president could rip it up. And so, you know, much has been said about whether Canada ought to just wait this out, wait out a change in the power structure in the United States, wait out the president. Is that in a time frame? Like, is that the amount of time we can sustain this as a for example? But that, of course, supposes that everything changes with a Democratic government. It may not. The challenge for Mr. Carney will politically be to keep Canadians on side with him, right? And, you know, speaking to them, hopefully speaking to media, and explaining himself and being a bit more honest, and if he's saying to Canadians, look, it's going to be hard, it's going to be tough, then being a lot more transparent about what hard and tough is actually going to look like, as opposed to here's money for the affected industries, here's money for the affected industries, which, yes, the affected industries should get support. But as we all know with these things, it's trickle-down economics. If the widget factory in Windsor, Ontario, is suddenly closing because of this tariff war, well, then what about the restaurants and the bars and the kids' activities and all of that money that leaches out of the economy? You can't keep pouring money into that.
0: Maybe not, Laura. But if, you know, I do think the precedent exists. And that's why I think it becomes so politically hard to, like, inflate the economy as much as the government is able. I know there are long-term, you know, fiscal consequences to that, but in the immediate term, I'd be shocked to hear a government say, well, you're going to have to suffer.
15: I agree. I don't think Prime Minister Carney has a choice but to support these industries and support Canadians. And I think, you know, Steph was starting to touch on it at the end of her answer there. Right now, we're talking about sort of those big macro trickle-down economics theories of supporting these businesses and these industries to try and keep as many people employed and the economy moving as long as possible. But eventually, this conversation is also going to turn to microeconomics and supporting individual Canadians. And the reality is, depending on how long this goes on and we start looking at things like gas at $3 a liter or 10% plus unemployment, already with record food bank usage and Canadians telling everyone loudly and clearly that they are struggling, this conversation shifts. And even if Prime Minister Carney has changed the Liberal brand from Justin Trudeau's and moved it more centrist, potentially even right of center, at the end of the day, he is Prime Minister of Canada and a Liberal one. Mm-hmm. That conversation is going to shift to how is he supporting individual Canadians as well.
0: What do you think about that, Jeff?
16: I think it's quite right. And it comes back to what Steph was speaking about as well, which is like the honesty with which he approaches the communications about this. Like the way that he is speaking about the situation right now is very empathetic and it strikes the right tone. And, you know, he's saying kind of the right things at a very high level. But when you get into the granular components of how this actually breaks down, that's where the details matter. And for a guy who, you know, espoused during his leadership that he was the guy that could figure out the details and that knows the details and has been called out in the past for getting too into the details, now there's not enough detail in what he's saying. And I think for the short term, Canadians are willing to glaze over that. But I think particularly as the budget rolls out, and we do see some potential impact on our GDP, et cetera, Canadians might want just a smidge more.
0: Last few seconds to you, Steph.
14: Yeah, I mean, I think there's a distinction between laying all of Canada's cards on the table and saying this is how we're negotiating and this is what we want. And you know, what I keep waiting for the government to do, what they're not doing, is tell us, level with us, what is your assessment of how bad this is going to get for our domestic economy? Like, if X, what is Y?
0: Yeah. Okay, we'll take a quick commercial break. We'll turn our attention to a political, I don't know what to call it, wild going on in British Columbia. Back with that. It's like...
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9: 401 eastbound collectors at Dixon Road. The right lane and right shoulder blocked with a crash. Expect delays. A stalled vehicle cleared. Westbound 401 Express at Warden. A crash that was blocking the HOV lane. Southbound DVP just beyond York Mills. That's been cleared. Still a busy drive. Off the major routes, a police investigation continues after a cyclist was struck by a vehicle at Shepherd and McCowan, and crews still working to fix a water main break at Coxwell and Girard. News Talk 1010 weather. Showers today with a risk of a thunderstorm. We could see up to 20 millimeters of rain and gusty winds this afternoon, a high of 24 degrees. Right now, mostly cloudy and 23, but it feels like 30 with the Humidex. 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
0: 20 minutes past the top of the hour. We'll take a break for a moment from this trade war for some good old-fashioned Canadian political controversy, scandal, whatever you want to call it. Out in British Columbia, where the conservative, the newly-ish minted leader of the Conservative Party in that province, which once stood, a very good chance of forming government, particularly after the 2024 election, is kind of folding in on itself. The leader is Carrie Lynn Findlay. She's a former Conservative MP, federal MP, and she has lost in less than a month 9 MLAs. 5 of them have formed a new party. Everyone at one point was sitting as an independent, and they all said they left because of her. We interviewed her earlier. The interview aired on the program, and Ms. Findlay contends, if I could sum it up, basically, it's not her, it's them.
3: Well, this is a newer party. In all new parties, they have growing pains. And there were at least, I believe, 7 members of caucus who left under the 2 previous leaders. So perhaps it's not that surprising that this would be somewhat ongoing. There were people, particularly people who'd served under the previous BC Liberal and United banners, who simply did not accept the will of the Conservative Party of BC membership.
0: The Daily Debrief panel is here. That was Carrie Lynn Findlay, the leader of the BC Conservative Party, Laura D'Angelo, Jeff Rutledge, and Stephanie Levitz. I know we're not in British Columbia, but Laura, this is maybe a story that resonates elsewhere. I think it's pretty interesting the way all of this has unfolded. And political leadership, sort of the impact of it, is always, in the Canadian context, kind of neat to take a look at. In this case, it's very interesting to me that Ms. Findlay, I get it. Some people will have sour grapes. And like I said to her, 2 people, 3, maybe even 5 people, but 9 people leaving and saying it's because of you, and to not really do any self-reflection on that is a choice.
15: It is a remarkable choice. 9 MLAs, and citing specifically Carrie Lynn Findlay and her leadership. This isn't a generic more time with my family excuse. This is very targeted. It's very specific. And it does ring a little bit of Pierre Poilievre in terms of the messaging with zero culpability, zero responsibility or reflection, to your point, Vashi, on what her leadership or potentially her policies are causing this. I think it's also, really interesting to watch Premier Eby right now while this is happening, because at least to me, again, not a British Columbian, but it seems like Eby and the NDP are already pivoting to not only discount as a real opponent Carrie Lynn Findlay, but also to try to ensure that the MLAs who have left and are starting their own, groups or independents, to ensure that they cannot run or present themselves as moderates, which I think is also really fascinating.
0: Yeah, it's interesting because David Eby was like not, on the brink, Jeff, of polling death, and now has been brought back to life basically by all this unfolding. You've got to think that he's going to call an election soon.
16: I don't think he has too many options, to be honest, but it's kind of wild. It's like listening to your neighbor fight in the backyard with his kid, and then you go knock on the front door and say, "Everything okay?" And they go, "Yep, everything's fine." It's a very weird scenario, and it is playing out in social media. You can see some of the same characters in the conservative movement, having battles over X about how they all saw that this was going to happen and it was just a matter of time, et cetera, et cetera. But it does speak to kind of the familiarity that I think most conservatives and liberals have with BC politics, which is it never really made sense to anybody from Central Canada how they got together and made it work. And I think we're seeing a lot of that play out right now, although there doesn't seem to be any kind of clarity around what conservatives and kind of centrist liberals would coalesce around regardless. And so for David Eby, it's a perfect time. He can jump on the bandwagon of, and as I mentioned his press conference yesterday, of like the anti-Trump, anti-American sentiments. And then look at, as Laura said, look at the conservatives and say, well, they're all just these radical right-wing people that don't have your interest at heart. And it's a kind of a perfect scenario for him. But I will say, like, this is the natural happening of weird, groups coming together to form political parties. And to be honest, I think it for sure for the conservatives at the federal level, but also for the liberals too. Like, it's a weird caucus that Carney's got to manage. Mm-hmm. And these are the same sorts of things that percolate for him.
0: Well, yeah, it exemplifies, Steph, the challenges of the so-called big tent, right? And that's where leadership becomes so crucial, right? Because she is certainly of the more right-wing flank of the party, sure. But she would know as well as anyone else that the party together was made up of more centrist so-called BC liberals, which are, you know, conservative, and then the people who would have supported her. Like, even if she doesn't believe the grassroots is reflective of that, which is what I garner from the interview, like, the MLAs certainly are, the politicians representing them are. So that's your job, find the common ground.
14: Yeah, I mean, I think that's absolutely been a feature of British Columbia politics and really any other province where there's only two dominant political parties, right? Both parties are center and then something else, right? Slightly center left, slightly center right. And they're big tent parties. And it's worked that way. And there's been a natural, you know, ping pong back and forth of who's in government. Today's politics, though, and this is where, you know, Mr. Carney and his current Liberal government are so interesting. But today's politics, leading up till very recently, everything was becoming so polarized that that centrist option somehow became unpalatable. It's like you either had to be, I don't want to say extreme's not the right word, but like there was no center. You were either right or you were left. And
0: it was definitely missing federally, but up
14: for the
0: until
14: longest
0: this
14: time.
0: Iteration of the Liberals.
14: Right. And then along comes the Carney government and he brings it back to sort of Chrétien Martin era centrism, a big red tent as opposed to the big blue tent. And, you know, Stephen Harper famously said it himself, like if the conservative movement, small c, in this country was forever going to be splintered, it was never going to form government. Stephen Harper could only form government if he could pull together a unity faction. Mark Carney's now done that on the Liberal side, with some work probably already done by Justin Trudeau in some way. And then it becomes, to your point, a question of leadership and how long, and I think this holds true for Mr. Carney, it will hold true for Mr. Polyev, how long are people willing to go along to get along, to borrow a phrase, because they're in power, right? When you're in power, you're willing to do a lot of things. But when the tide starts to shift, when people start getting antsy with the Carney government, they're worried about deliverables, worried about affordability, maybe there are scandals coming down the line we haven't uncovered yet, that centrist thing starts to fall apart because ultimately what people want is power.
0: And I think, like, if you either hold power or you're doing as well as the Liberals are right now federally, Laura, in public opinion polling, that's one side of the equation. The interesting part here is, like, it's not like the Conservatives fell, like, the bottom fell out of them in BC from a polling perspective, right? They were still quite strong, but you could see things starting to shift, right? And, it is literally months ago when they had a path to forming government, and now it feels almost impossible.
15: Yeah, it's really remarkable. And I think there's so many threads that we can pull on. Is it the incumbent factor, excuse me, where we're seeing nationwide, you know, incumbent premiers are benefiting from the Trump factor and Canadians wanting stability? Is it, frankly, the comparison to Donald Trump and Canadians and British Columbians in this case, feeling like that sort of extreme politics, the deeply polarized right and left, is not something that they want to be witnessing or voting for right now, which I think is certainly part of it. I do think it's part of the reason that Carney's centrist Liberals, but also the reason David Eby is able to make a bit more of a case after, you know, being on death's door as a party earlier this year. Canadians want to feel like we are the stable, calm middle, like we often try to present ourselves. And I think that when you then have someone like Carrie Lynn Finley, who has a caucus of, you know, people who believe in anti-vax rhetoric, convoy supporters, things that in Canada are viewed as quite extreme, it is going to be very hard for her to overcome the comparison to the extreme politics of the U.S.
0: A few seconds left. They're all yours, Jeff.
16: Yeah, I just always enjoy seeing where backbenchers from former majority governments end up. It seems to be a bit of a habit. They find themselves in leadership positions. And it's just, look, the leadership component of it is so very important, being able to pull these groups together and actually present a clear vision. And I really think if the BC Conservatives let this opportunity go to waste, it's a real shame.
0: Okay, thanks, guys. Appreciate the discussion. Stephanie Levitz, Jeff Rutledge, and Laura D'Angelo. We're talking the 25th anniversary of 9/11 next.
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9: Toronto-bound QEW ramp, Nikola Tesla Boulevard. All lanes blocked with a crash, a jackknife tractor trailer, a disabled vehicle. That's been cleared. 427 northbound collector ramp at Dundas Street. All lanes reopen. 401 eastbound collector at Dixon Road. The right lane and right shoulder blocked with an earlier crash. And a crash that was blocking the HOV lane. Southbound DVP just beyond York Mills. That's been cleared. In town, a police investigation continues after a cyclist was struck by a vehicle at Shepherd and McCowan, and crews still working to fix a water main break at Coxwell and Girard. Time Saver Traffic, I'm Heather Seaman. 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
5: 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Nathan Radke says you have to understand the history before 9/11, and it makes a lot more sense. We're digging into the truth tonight.
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0: the company these AI systems hacked was one such company. And so they develop these like weird obsessions with, I'm going to get to the answer in the back of the book. And if I have to launch a nation state level hacking campaign, I'll do that. If I have to, eventually the concern is, if I have to do whatever my crazy goal is, I am going to have to take down a power grid to do it. Or I'm going to have to, one common thing, and actually you see this with these agent swarms, is they become fixated on ideas like self-replication and propagating themselves. And they even develop these weird aspirations to kind of gather more resources and more control in the AI space, in the technical AI space. This has actually got a name. It's called power seeking. It's a technical term. It's well studied, and there's a lot of evidence for it. And so the default outcome a lot of people think is, no matter what goal an AI system has, it's never less likely to achieve that goal if it gets turned off or if it has access to fewer resources. And so it's kind of got this baked in implied incentive to prevent itself from being turned off, to get more resources. And if humans are in the way, which you would expect them to be if it starts to get too, you know, grabby, then it has an incentive to do something about that. And that's kind of where a lot of these concerns come from. They feel like science fiction, but of course, so did the idea of a rogue AI swarm executing a nation state cyber attack. So did that sound crazy about a month ago? So here we are.
1: It also just feels like everyone's like, whoa, like, you know, particularly at the political level, is there, is there, like, should there be a reaction?
0: Yeah, good. Yeah, absolutely. So the AI Kill Switch Act has been proposed by Ted Lieu in the U.S. There's a bunch of legislation that worldwide, the U.K. just put forward a bill banning the development of artificial superintelligence, basically AI systems of exactly the kind that Anthropic and OpenAI are explicitly trying to build. The reality is you don't get to any of that unless you deal with the China question. And the China question is the fact that China is rapidly catching up to where the United States is. There are a whole bunch of fascinating and some boring reasons why that's the case, but it is the case. And so we have to ask ourselves, you know, what do we do in a world where China is maybe just 12 months or less away from our level of AI capability, and we want to pause what we're doing so that we can fix the security and safety issues associated with it? So you need some kind of U.S.-China engagement. Canada is less of an important player here for a lot of reasons. We just don't have the infrastructure, the capital, the labs here. We could play a role, but that's kind of a more nuanced conversation. But still, the U.S.-China kind of negotiation question is the one that all this is going to pivot on. And that's, I can tell you, I mean, in D.C., that's what everyone is trying to figure out. A lot of this has to do with like the realities of nation-to-nation sub-threshold warfare, leverage, all these things. This is becoming a very, very real question very fast.
1: Okay, I got to leave it on that note. Jeremy, a pleasure as always. Thank you.
0: Thanks so much, Vashi. Appreciate
1: that's
0: it.
1: That's Jeremy Harris. We got to leave our program there. Back tomorrow, same time, same place. Hope you can join me at 5 o'clock Eastern for Power Play.
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9: Good afternoon. I'm Sarah Carione. 23 degrees, partly cloudy in Toronto right now. The complete forecast is coming up after the news. A cyclist is in hospital after being struck by a vehicle in Scarborough. A broken water main still disrupting traffic in the city's east end, and city crews are still dealing with the aftermath of last week's storm. Details on these and other stories coming up, but first, let's check your drive. News Talk 1010 Time Saver Traffic.
10: 401 eastbound collectors at Dixon Road, the right lane and right
6: shoulder blocked with a crash. Expect delays. A stalled vehicle cleared. Westbound 401 Express at Warden. A crash that was blocking the HOV lane. Southbound DVP just beyond York Mills. That's been cleared. Still a busy drive. Off the major routes, a police investigation continues after a cyclist was struck by a vehicle at Shepherd and McCowan. And crews still working to fix a water main break at Coxwell and Girard. News Talk 1010 weather. Showers today with a risk of a thunderstorm. We could see up to 20 millimeters of rain and gusty winds this afternoon, a high of 24 degrees. Right now, mostly cloudy and 23, but it feels like 30 with the Humidex. On now at Shoppers Drug Mart, get up to $900 off when redeeming up to 500,000 PC Optimum points during the Super Redemption event. Details in store. 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
9: A woman has serious injuries after being struck by a vehicle in Scarborough. Police say that she was riding a bike near Shepherd and McCowan just before 9:30 this morning when she was struck. The driver involved did remain at the scene, and paramedics tell us her injuries are non-life-threatening. A woman has been charged with impaired driving after a vehicle flipped over in Scarborough early this morning. Police say the crash happened on Brimley Road, south of Kingston Road, just after 3 a.m. Paramedics tell us that a man and woman were both taken to trauma center with serious but non-life-threatening injuries. Well, city crews are still dealing with the aftermath of a severe storm that tore through the GTA a week ago. CP24's Beatrice Vaisman has more on the impacted areas.
10: And still, a week later, there are parts of the city where there are trees down over on Fairside. That's in the Coxwell and Mortimer area. There's still a tree down as of this morning, and the tree is actually on top of a vehicle, and it's blocking the roadway. And so residents there are feeling pretty concerned that a week later, despite calling 311, the tree is still down, and they have no estimated time for restoration either. Just to give you a sense of the numbers, 5,700 customer-initiated storm-related service requests. The city is saying more than 3,000 of those service requests were strictly for trees that were impacted, and that's why tree cleanup is continuing into this week.
9: The city says crews have completed more than 1,000 service requests and have cleared 100% of expressways and major arteries. City crews also working to fix a broken water main in the city's east end. CP24's Courtney Heels is at the scene near Coxwell and Girard.
11: Of course, no injuries or anything to report, but this is going to take some time. They're going to need to identify where this break is, make those repairs, and then open up the road. So hard to say how long this will take, but we do know it is impacting transit. So we do know, according to the TTC, that at this time there's no streetcar service. That's the 506 Carlton. So an area that's already quite busy, no matter what time of day it is, but an area maybe to avoid right now just because these roads are a little bit more narrow and there's a lot of crews on the ground working on the problem. Doesn't sound like there's much of an impact, though, for residents. I haven't heard from anyone saying they have low water pressure or that the water's off, anything like that.
9: There's no word on when things will be cleaned up. A comedy festival scheduled in Mississauga this weekend has been abruptly canceled. The Great Outdoors Comedy Festival says postponing this event at Arendale Park would allow the organizers to deliver the best show they can. The annual comedy show has held events across Canada and the U.S., featuring acts like Nikki Glaser, Kevin Hart, and John Mulaney. Mulaney was set to headline the event in Mississauga, and organizers say that they will reach out to ticket holders. You can tap into breaking news anywhere. Keep in touch by downloading the CTV News app. And taking a look at the forecast, your CTV weather specialist, Lindsay Morrison.
12: It's an unsettled one today with showers and the risk of thunderstorms, too. Won't be anything quite like last Wednesday, but you will want to keep an eye on the sky today. Heavy rain looks to be the biggest threat with these ones. 24 degrees, the forecast high, feeling like 32 this afternoon. We will see showers taper off this evening as the temperature falls to an overnight low of 17. Nice day tomorrow, mix of sun and cloud, a northwest breeze and 23 degrees. Similar conditions for Friday, warmer this weekend with highs around 25, slight chance of a shower on Sunday. From the CTV Weather Center, I'm Lindsay Morrison.
9: Right now, 23 degrees, partly cloudy. I'm Sarah Carione. Next update at 3 o'clock on News Talk 1010.

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1: You know, we've been saying for literally months that the real municipal election campaign would be kicking off after Labor Day. And so here we are, just under 6 weeks to go before we get to vote for our next municipal councillor and in the City of Toronto, our next mayor as well. Lots of focus on that particular race with longtime City Councillor Brad Bradford taking on Olivia Chow, the incumbent in for just a few years because she took over in a by-election. And then that sort of stealth candidate, Chris Alexander, came out of nowhere, former member of federal parliament out in the Durham region, a former member of Stephen Harper's cabinet, also taking them on. We've got some new polls today. Liaison Strategies is doing a regular tracker, and they have Olivia Chow at 50%, Brad Bradford at 39%, and Chris Alexander holding on just in the double digits at 10%. Last evening was being touted as the first of what we assume will be several debates for the mayoral candidates. It was hosted by the Jewish Lawyers of Canada, moderated by Jesse Brown of Canada Land, and the focus was on public safety and anti-Semitism in our city. The front runner was not there, but somebody who was there and wants to give us a little bit of a flavor of what occurred in the first, I'll put it in quotation marks, debate of the mayor's race is our CTV Toronto Queen's Park reporter, Siobhan Morrison. She joins me now. Hey, Siobhan.
2: Good to be with you, Deb.
1: So set the stage for us. I mean, how many people were there? Was it just the two gentlemen on the stage? What was it like?
2: So this is a really big room, several hundred people, like less than 1,000, but more than 500. I think it's always tricky for reporters to get into this crowd estimate business, but several hundred people. And so you did have what were, in essence, these sort of longer form one-on-one interviews with the moderator, Jesse Brown, and Chris Alexander first, and then Brad Bradford. But before that happened, you had a series of Jewish city councilors take the stage and talk about the problem of anti-Semitism and hate as they've seen it and their frustrations with the city taking the problem seriously. That extends to political leadership at City Hall and as well to what they're seeing from police and from the court system. And so you heard some really strong words from people who already hold political office before we transition to these long form conversations with each of the candidates. Brad Bradford, he went second. He was actually sent out of the room to a different part of the hall so that he couldn't hear what sort of questions were being asked to his fellow challenger for the mayor's race. And these lasted about 25 minutes each. And they were some repeat questions, but some that were tailored to each of these candidates specifically as well.
1: So no actual back and forth between the two candidates.
2: No, that was the intention. I think when Mayor Chow, when it was a possibility that she may go, but with two candidates and, you know, of course, the incumbent not there to challenge her record, I think it becomes trickier and maybe not that fair to have a debate. So they opted with this sort of format instead.
1: Now, did the mayor's office, did the candidate, if we want to call her that in this scenario, send any sort of regrets or message? What did they say about the mayor's absence?
2: They have said that through her campaign, they have said that her campaign is launching today, so the day after this event, and so she's not participating in what are campaign activities. The organizers have said that they offered to shift the date so that she could be included, and we didn't really hear any further explanation than that. We did see the mayor talk about anti-Semitism in her capacity as mayor yesterday afternoon, alongside the police chief talking about all of the extra resources that were going to be deployed in Jewish parts of the city, around synagogues, community centers, leading up to the High Holy Days. And the mayor also, in that circumstance, condemned anti-Semitism, said she'll continue to work with Jewish communities to fight this problem. But we didn't see her at that forum in the evening.
1: Chatting with Siobhan Morris, our CTV Toronto Queen's Park reporter, about the, I keep saying debate in quotation marks, and certainly sounds like it was not a debate. The forum that was held that was intended to be a debate amongst the three main challengers for the mayor's office last evening, this particular one on anti-Semitism. What was the tone from the two candidates, Siobhan? I mean, were they blaming? Were they offering bring up any sort of solutions or plans if they were to win the mayor's chair?
2: I think you are hearing a lot of frustration, very pointed attacks at Mayor Chao for not doing more on this file. And I think a lot of that is just acknowledging that there is a problem. The candidates, and I think the way you saw the response in the room, the candidates are saying what people in the room are feeling, that Mayor Chao has not stood shoulder to shoulder with them, acknowledged that there is a problem. They pointed, you know, that in the city of Vaughan, they feel that there's been better leadership on this file from Mayor Stephen Del Duca there. So you saw those very pointed criticisms of Mayor Chao. Their solutions, I think, were a little nebulous. Brad Bradford talked about sitting on the police services board as an important factor to dealing with problems, not just around anti-Semitism, but broadly with security, safety, crime in the city. He says the fact that Olivia Chow hasn't done that is a dereliction of her duty. Both him and Chris Alexander say that there should be more pressure from the city onto the provincial and federal governments to deal with these issues within the justice system to make sure that when somebody is charged, that it is actually being seen through the court system. Chris Alexander proposed better training for police officers to be able to recognize signs of hate and be able to address that more quickly. So there those sorts of things, but I think that I would say the overtone really was just this feeling of frustration about what is perceived to be a lack of leadership from Olivia Chow on this file.
1: So I caught some clips from last evening, didn't get a chance to see the whole thing, but what I took from some of it was that the most sustained applause came when the moderator asked Chris Alexander if he might actually drop out of the race.
2: Yeah, I mean, that's correct. And, you know, there was an ooh in the room when he was even asked. And I asked about him about that after. I couldn't get a straight answer about what would need to happen, what the point of him running is, because the question was posed by Jesse Brown was, if you believe that anti-Semitism is such a big problem that it urgently needs to be addressed, and you believe that the mayor's not doing enough, if you can't win, why wouldn't you just get out of the way and allow a clearer path to Brad Bradford, knowing that a lot of people who might vote for Bradford seem to be parking their votes with Chris Alexander. When I spoke with him after, he couldn't really explain what would need to happen. He continues to say, look, I'm in it to win it. He did say he didn't think Brad Bradford was in a position to win the mayoralty before he got in. So I'm a little confused about what would need to happen. Of course, you're in the early days of a campaign. You don't want to talk about how you're going to leave the race, but it was an interesting approach for sure.
1: Just before I let you go, Siobhan, you mentioned that the mayor herself, the incumbent, is actually kicking off her campaign this evening. What do we know about that?
2: It'll be a party at the Danforth Music Hall. I can't say much more about what's going to happen, but it will be a big kickoff. So there'll be some musical performances, some speeches on stage from some well-known Torontonians, and we'll maybe get a sense of the kind of campaign the mayor, or the re-election campaign the mayor tends to run over the next month and a half or so. There'll be lots of questions, I think, still about last night, but also what she is going to change, if there's any promises we have not yet heard in the months leading up to this.
1: All right. Well, we will maybe check back in with you tomorrow after the kickoff. Siobhan Morris, our CTV Toronto Queen's Park reporter. Thanks so much.
2: Thank you.
1: As I said, there's some new numbers out today. 50 Chow, 39 Bradford, 10 for Alexander. They're not too dissimilar to the last poll that Liaison Strategies did a few weeks ago. A little bit of jockeying, but within what they call the margin of error, which is usually around 3%. There are still a couple of things that I find interesting. Brad Bradford's main base of support seems to be coming out in Etobicoke. The numbers for him in Etobicoke are 56 to Chow's 33. But then you look at the downtown numbers for Olivia Chow, and she's at 60% in what's considered downtown Toronto to Bradford's 30. 60% of downtowners would vote for Olivia Chow if the election were tomorrow. And of course, it is just 6 weeks away. Still boggles my mind that there are over half of the people throughout this city who believe that the city's on the right track and that Mayor Chow is doing a good job. So that can change in the next 6 weeks, but I still continue to shake my head at where the numbers are, given what I see as some substantial problems, including out of control tax increases, despite what she put in this year's election budget from the incumbent mayor. But lots more to talk about as we go forward, just under 6 weeks until voting day. Do you think our politicians, given where we find ourselves with the United States, should do their personal vacation south of the border? I want to take your calls. I'm going to tell you about one who did. 416-872-1010. 2:15, time now for News Talk 1010, Time Saver Traffic.
3: Serious problems on the go in the Hamilton area. Toronto-bound QEW ramp at Nikola Tesla Boulevard. All lanes blocked with a jackknife tractor trailer. Northbound DVP, volume building from Eglinton to north of Lawrence. A collision cleared moments ago. Westbound Gardner off-ramp to the northbound 427. All lanes reopened. Off the major routes, a police investigation continues after a cyclist was struck by a vehicle at Shepherd and McCowan. And crews still working to fix a water main break at Coxwell and Girard. News Talk 1010 weather. Showers today with a risk of a thunderstorm. We could see up to 20 millimeters of rain and gusty winds this afternoon, a high of 24. Right now, mostly cloudy and 23 degrees, but it feels like 32. 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
1: In about 15 minutes' time, I'm going to be joined by the CEO of Spirits Canada. His association represents the Canadian whiskey makers and the vodka makers and the liqueur makers in our country to talk about what the impact of the latest round of retaliatory tariffs on the part of Donald Trump will be on his industry. So looking forward, I shouldn't say looking forward, because I think it will not be a very pleasant conversation in terms of what this does mean for the industry. But I am looking forward to getting some actual details about what yesterday's announcement, five things that the president decreed, including a ban on alcohol from Canada into the United States. So that's in 15 minutes' time. You know, we've had several conversations over the last year and a bit about Canadians traveling to the United States. And my own personal view on this is you have to make up your own mind. And I try not to judge what people choose to do. There's so many reasons why you would continue to go to the United States. Some of us have to go for work. Some of us have family or close friends that live there. And for others, and I put myself in that category, you know, there are some traditions that we've done. And I've talked to people who have ended traditions, you know, friends who do a baseball trip or a football trip or a hockey trip every year with their kids that decided they just didn't want to spend money in Donald Trump's America. And I respect that. But I've also talked to friends, and I'm one of these people who have had traditions that they want to continue with their kids. Or in one case, a group of girlfriends who go to New York every spring, and they just felt time's too short and you never know what's around the corner. And so they were just going to continue to do that. We've certainly cut back. We have the opportunity. Tim grew up, right, my husband, on the border. And so we've had over the years a ton of opportunities to go, usually to Buffalo for football games and to visit friends who live there and to do back to school shopping and all kinds of stuff. And we've cut back on that, but we've also gone on occasion. And I think everyone has to make up their own mind. I'll say the same thing when it comes to buying Canadian. Do your best and do what you can. But there's a lot of reasons, not the least of which is affordability, where people sometimes make decisions that are just better for themselves and their family. And so, as I said, I try not to judge. But here's the big caveat here. But I do believe when we have people in positions of leadership, in particular political leadership, that they really do need to have to walk the talk. Let me tell you why I'm raising this question today. Danielle Smith, Premier of Alberta, I think has, of all the premiers, been less pro-Canada, less Team Canada than some of her colleagues. And I understand why. Her province is certainly unique in terms of its relationship, its economic relationship with the United States. But she, last week, traveled to Nashville on her vacation. She made the decision to go to Nashville. Now, she added some meetings when she was there. It sounds as though the personal trip was longstanding, and then at the end of the trip added some meetings to talk about how parts of Alberta could become Nashville North. And it makes sense. And who knows why that was done, whether it was for optics, whether it was to help expense a personal trip, whatever the reasons. She's not our premier and therefore not our tax dollars. But my question to you is, does that offend you at all? Should there be a higher standard for our political leaders when it comes to buying Canada, when it comes to not spending money in the United States? Or is that a level that is hypocritical for us to expect of our politicians? 416-872-1010. 1-800-610-1010. That's the way to text. It's the way to call. And if you're listening to me on the iHeartRadio app, all of our shows on the iHeartRadio app, the best way to communicate with us is by hitting the little microphone and sending us a 30-second talk back. 416-872-1010. Does it bother you? And again, it's Alberta. It's not our premier. That politicians who are supposedly fighting for us in the, let's call it what it is, trade war, economic war with the United States, would cross the border for any other purpose than trade discussions. Because I, as much as I said, I try not to judge people's own decisions within their family, I do think that there are certain things that you need to do when you have chosen to become a political leader. And I think that this is just one of those situations where vacationing, a personal choice in the States as a premier, I would argue even as the mayor of one of our big cities, certainly as a cabinet minister federally, I think it's something you shouldn't do. But again, maybe I'm being a hypocrite by expecting something of others that I don't expect of myself. 416-872-1010. That's the way to call. That's the way to text. And, you know, this applies to a whole bunch of things that I do think we should expect more of people who decide to run for office. It's not unique to that. In fact, you know, I've often made the case that if you're going to go into the field of law enforcement, then you have to hold yourself to a higher standard than someone who isn't a police officer or a lawyer. I mean, I don't think this is unique to just politicians. But at this time, shouldn't we expect our political leaders to spend their money right here in Canada? Dominic, what do you think?
5: I totally agree with what you're saying. They should be leading by example. If they stand in front of a podium and they tell everybody, we got to do this, we got to stand strong, we got to stand united, we have to start investing our money. And it's true, some items, we can't afford that, unfortunately. But, you know, we try to do our best. But when we're dealing with an individual that is really making it hard on both countries, we have to set an example and say, no, I'm sorry, I know we provide you with a lot of oil, but you know what, you got to stick together. And I feel like the past year, she's almost like doesn't care anymore. And it's really, really not nice. And I'm pretty sure Albertans, not all of them feel that way, and not all of them like her. You can tell that by the polls, but...
1: Thanks for the call, Dominic. I'm going to keep going here. I got a lot of calls stacked up. Ed, what about you? Do you agree with Dominic or do you feel differently?
9: Well, I think Danielle Smith is leading by example. She's trying to maintain business with the U.S. Meanwhile, Carney is not leading by example. As he moved his businesses, head office to Brookfield, his family lives in the United States. His personal investments are in the United States. And he did that before he became prime minister because he knew what he was about to do to Canada and the U.S. relations.
1: But you don't actually think that the prime minister's grown children shouldn't live wherever they choose to live, do you?
9: What about his wife?
1: Well, so she happens to have some business in the United States. I mean, you think that is wrong?
9: She lives there. She lives there. Okay, it's very hypocritical. And it's had moved his business there, his head office. He pays taxes to Donald Trump, not Canada. All his tax advantages are moved to the States while he screws Canada.
1: Thanks for the call, Ed. Not sure I agree with all of that, but I know it is a perspective some hold. Marcus, what do you think about this?
18: Oh, I just wanted to say, I think that Danielle Smith is, I don't think there's anything wrong with what she's done. Like she's already, like you said at the beginning, she hasn't been like jumping like Captain Canada along. Like if she was saying, like it's the idea of walking the walk because you talk the talk. If Doug Ford was vacationing in America, I'd be 100% on your side. This is a problem. Anybody who talks openly and outwardly from a political perspective about how horrible this situation is, they should not be doing anything. Danielle Smith is sort of back and forth, so I don't think she's done anything wrong because she's not talking the talk, and therefore she's not walking the walk.
1: Thanks for the call, Marcus. All right, Maren, last word to you on this one.
19: Hello.
1: Hi, last word to you. What do you think?
19: I think you lead by example. If you want to unite this country, how about you all stick together? And no, I don't think she should have gone down there for vacation. It, yes, it's family personal choice, but when you are in politics and you're trying to keep things on an even keel in this country, I don't think she should have gone down there.
1: Thanks for the call. Listen, I apologize. We had a ton of calls and texts coming in. And let me say they look pretty split. Those who say, listen, if we can all make our own choices, everybody should make their own choice. And others who, as you just heard Myron say, if you are going to put your name out there, you are going to talk about being pro-Canada, then you need to walk the talk. We're going to check in on traffic. And when we come back, I want to find out how badly will Donald Trump's latest salvo across the border impact our distillery district, our distillery industry in Canada. It is 2:31. 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
3: In the Hamilton area, jackknife tractor trailer blocking all lanes of the Toronto-bound QEW ramp at Nikola Tesla Boulevard. The closure will be in place for some time. Northbound Don Valley Parkway volume building from Eglinton to north of Lawrence. A crash cleared westbound Gardner off-ramp to the northbound 427. Westbound Gardner, we're starting to see that volume build from about York Street to west of Bathurst. And a police investigation continues after a cyclist was struck by a vehicle at Shepherd and McCowan. Needing an oil change or maintenance check? Drop into Mr. Lube Plus Tires. No appointment needed. Before you hit the road this summer, Mr. Lube Plus Tires celebrating 50 years. Time Saver Traffic, I'm Heather Seaman. 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

0: can tell by that intro song, we are going to talk booze in the next few minutes. It's another day, another ratcheting up of the rhetoric and the actions when it comes to the Canada-U.S. trade war. And I've been calling it a trade war. I know some people reject that notion, but I don't know what else you can refer to it as. When you see escalation, you see targeted attacks, I mean, to me, that is a trade war, an economic war. Last evening, the latest salvo came from the president. He announced five new measures, including a ban on imports from Canada of motorcycles, of some dairy products, and from alcoholic beverages. Joining me to talk about this, the implications of this, what it means to the industry, to jobs in this country, is Cal Bricker. He is the president and CEO of Spirits Canada. Welcome back to the show, Cal.
1: How are you, Deb?
0: I am doing okay. More importantly, how are you? How are your members? Can we just start a little bit with the lay of the land when it comes to alcohol sales prior to Donald Trump? So what sort of was the import-export numbers? What did it look like between Canada and the United States?
1: Well, there's a healthy amount of trade between the two countries, and Mexico included, in this space, and it all moved without tariffs between the different countries. And so if you're looking for numbers, we produce about $2 billion of spirits in Canada a year. About $1 billion of that is sold in the United States. It's about 93% of our exports. So this most recent action by the Trump presidency has potentially a pretty significant impact on the business.
0: So let's recap. So we do $2 billion in spirits. About half goes to the United States, or was going to the United States, and that represents 93% of our exports. That's significant, to say the least. What about American alcohol coming back? Because, of course, that was one of the previous conversations we've been having. How about the import of American alcohol and spirits?
1: Well, that's an interesting one. I think that there's this view that we import like a river of bourbon from the United States, and we do. We import a lot, or used to import a lot, but we sell about 12 times more in volume and 3 times more in value to the U.S. than we actually import.
0: Wow. That is unbelievable. And now, that being said, obviously the ban by entities like the LCBO, provincial-run liquor stores here north of the border, have had an impact in particular on states like Tennessee and Kentucky. But still, we are looking at quite an imbalance when it comes to what we sell versus what they sell.
1: Yeah, and the other thing is that, you know, I think that there is this notion that, trade policy is in these days is from the 1850s, where you could target a company in a country and hit them in a pretty precise way. But with global supply chains the way they work now, you can't really do that. So we're talking about punishing the United States. I mean, if you look at a company like, I'll just pick one of my members, Suntory, they own Alberta Distilling Limited, so Canadian Club and a bunch of Alberta Premium and a bunch of other products. They own Maker's Mark, a bourbon in the United States, which folks, your listeners are probably familiar with. And they own a bunch of tequila brands in Mexico. So if you're going to retaliate against Maker's Mark, who are you really retaliating against?
0: I consider it an American product.
1: Well, yeah, but you're retaliating against yourself. It's one balance sheet that manages the whole business.
0: Right? So I do want to get to some of those numbers because of the integration of the supply chain, as you said. But before I get there, chatting with Cal Bricker, who is the president and CEO of Spirits Canada. Cal, what do you actually know about the announcement last night? I mean, I sort of glossed over it quickly to say there's a ban on spirits. But what do you know definitively about what the president announced?
1: Well, that's more or less the upshot. I mean, there's some exceptions for certain types of formats and bulk products, but I think the way to characterize it is more or less a ban on Canadian whiskey being sold in the U.S.
0: Okay, so then let's talk about the impact on Canadian jobs and on Canadian companies, recognizing what you've just said about the integration of those companies.
1: Well, I mean, I think people are probably not that aware of how big the spirit sector actually is in Canada. I mean, we employ about 49,000 people. We're about $6 billion in GDP, pay about $3 billion in taxes. So we're a big player. Not only that, in terms of the agricultural supply chain in Canada, we're the biggest purchasers of the highest value grains that our farmers grow. We're intimately tied up in the hospitality sector here in the country as well. So so the impacts of this travel far beyond us. And they, you know, potentially could reverberate in other parts of the economy that are very important.
0: And again, given what you said about how the industry works in 2026, what do you see as the impact on American jobs and businesses?
1: Well, I think in the United States, they've been pretty clear about the impact that it's had on Kentucky bourbon. They tend to sell more in the U.S. in Europe than they do in Canada, but they sell a lot in Canada, and there's been a situation in Kentucky where they're facing a lot of other headwinds, not just the export issue, where they've got a surplus of supply. There's a bunch of other things going on that they have to deal with. So, the Canadian situation has had a severe impact on them. And just like us, we hope to get past this and get back to trading freely between Canada, the United States, and Mexico for zero tariffs, which is what we were doing prior to all of this.
0: And all of that was covered under CUSMA, is that correct?
1: Correct.
0: So, you know, obviously one of the things Donald Trump says and believes, or at least says he believes, is that his goal is to force businesses to shut down if they want to do business in the United States, shut down in Canada and move to the United States. Do you believe we are in danger of losing some of our manufacturing and distilleries?
1: Well, in the spirits business, it's a little bit different because we have something called GIs, or geographic indicators, that make Canadian whiskey exclusively made in Canada.
0: Right.
1: So you can't make it anywhere else. American whiskey, you can only make it in the United States. Tequila, you can only make it in Mexico. So you can't really substitute the products.
0: Okay. So anyone who is making Canadian Club, Canadian Rye, those sorts of Canadian whiskeys, they really, to be able to have that product, have to stay here.
1: Correct.
0: And how big is that industry in the grand scheme of your industry that you talked about, your 49,000 employees? I mean, is that the bulk of it when it comes to spirits, or how does the breakdown work?
1: That's the bulk of it, but there's obviously lots of other manufacturing that's going on in the country as well. Then there's the ready to drink portfolio that's out there and operating. A lot of our members have positions in Mexico, and they also have them in the United States. So it's a big hyperlinked kind of business with interests all across North America and in fact around the world.
0: Cal Bricker is the president and CEO of Spirits Canada. Thanks so much for your insight on this. Some pretty big numbers and obviously a big announcement out of the States last evening. Thanks so much for your time.
1: Thank you, Deb. It's great to talk to you again.
0: We're going to check in on traffic. And when we come back, did you forget? The Liberals in Ontario haven't got a leader. We're going to discuss in just a minute. 2:45, time now for News Talk 1010, Time Saver Traffic.
2: In the Hamilton area, jackknife tractor trailer blocking all lanes of the Toronto-bound QEW ramp at Nikola Tesla Boulevard. The closure will be in place for some time. A collision cleared westbound Gardner off-ramp to the northbound 427. Off the major routes, a police investigation continues after a cyclist was struck by a vehicle at Shepherd and McCowan. Crews still working to fix a water main break at Coxwell and Girard. Thanks to a caller for the heads up about a crash at Bathurst and Shalmar Boulevard, south of Roselawn. Emergency crews on scene. News Talk 1010 weather. Showers today with a risk of a thunderstorm. We could see up to 20 millimeters of rain and gusty winds this afternoon, a high of 24. Right now, mostly cloudy and 23 degrees. years, but it feels like 32. 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
0: Last week, there were 3 provincial by-elections that took place. And I think, for the most part, unless you're a real keen political watcher, they really didn't register for most people because it essentially was status quo. The Conservatives had held the 2 of the 3 seats, and that is the same after the results of election night. And similarly, the New Democrats had held the Scarborough by-election, Scarborough Southwest, and there was no change there. But I do think there is a bit of an underlying noteworthy story in those by-elections leaving status quo up at Queen's Park. And that is that the Liberals, the leaderless Liberals provincially, did not do well in any of those 3 by-elections. Now, you can say it's because they don't

0: party can be successful going forward. Blue Knox is a public affairs executive. She was former communications director to Mayor John Tory and a long time, as I said, liberal strategist. She joins me now. Welcome back to the show, Blue.
1: Thanks for having me, Deb. Great to be here.
0: So you have written a column, as I said, talking about it's not just the leader themselves that need to change, but the party themselves have to make some changes under that new leader, whoever that will be come November the 21st. What is the problem as you see it when it comes to the Ontario Liberal Party?
1: One of the things that I point out in my column is that the Ontario NDP and the PC Party of Ontario are two very formidable political machines. Part of this is because they've had steady leadership, which means they've had steady fundraising and steady stream of income so they could invest in their resources. But at the end of the day, the Ontario Liberal Party has been, as you pointed out earlier, leaderless more than once over the last few years. And we've really been lacking the investments into transformation and modernization of the party that the other two opposition parties in Ontario have made on their side. And frankly, transformations that the federal Liberal Party made over a decade ago when Justin Trudeau came in 2015, they undertook significant reforms, constitutional reforms, technology adoption and innovation, huge changes across the country so that every riding in every corner of the country could be ready for a campaign between election periods. And that's the kind of metamorphosis we haven't seen on the provincial side. One of the things that I point out in my column is, you know, we've got some amazing candidates running for leader right now, but one of the things that's been really missing in the conversation is an honest conversation about party reform and how necessary it is for us to do the work internally in the party so that we can be a winning, modern political apparatus.
0: So, Blue, give us some examples. I mean, you alluded to it in terms of technology, but for people who haven't even door knocked, perhaps haven't been involved in party behind the scenes, I mean, what are the nuts and bolts kinds of things that you're talking about that really matter in 2026 for elections?
1: Yeah, well, you pointed out earlier that we had some by-elections last week, and I don't want to read too much into them because, like you pointed out, there's rarely change that comes about from by-elections. But we've kept finding ourselves provincially starting from square one every time an election is called, whether it's a provincial election or a by-election campaign. You really need to be engaging with voters on their doorstep, online, digitally, by text, by email, meeting voters where they are in every corner of our province between elections so that when an election is called, whether it's a general election or a by-election campaign, you've already been engaging with those voters. You know, voters are smart. They know where they want to be met, and we just need to be meeting them there. There's a number of other changes, right? We need to be engaging sincerely with diverse communities across our province in their language, where they worship, where they work. This is one of the things that the Conservative Party, for example, does really, really well. So it's both that internal work of updating technology and undergoing constitutional reform, for example, not exactly the sexiest topic, but also that external work of engaging with voters in their ridings in between election periods.
0: I'm chatting with Blue Knox. She's a public affairs executive. She was former communications director for Mayor John Tory, and she's a longtime liberal strategist. She's written an interesting column about some of the additional things that you might not think about that the Liberals need to do provincially to be election ready and to actually be successful, despite just the idea, which is an important one, of changing their leader, which will happen by November the 21st. Why do you think this is the case, Blue? I mean, is it simply the party executive saying, well, let's just wait until we get a new leader, and then that new leader didn't last very long, and then there was the let's just wait till we get a new leader, and that leader didn't last very long, and we're in the same place again? Is it financial, because it is harder to raise money, certainly when you don't have a permanent leader? I mean, what do you think is happening, or is there some other sort of inertia in the Ontario Liberal Party?
1: Honestly, Deb, it's a little bit painful hearing you lay it all out like that in a row. But I'd say two things here. First of all, I think the interim leader, the executive directors we've had, the staff and the volunteers of the party have been good stewards for the party. They've taken care of finances. They've seen us through. Now we're on our third leadership race, two provincial elections. they've seen us through all of these things, and that can be incredibly taxing on an organization. And when you aren't in government, or for quite a while we weren't even in, we didn't even have party status, you don't have the resources and the finances that

0: come with it. But really what this party needs going forward is a leader who comes in, who has a clear plan, a long-term plan for multi-year change, and that can tell the party executive and the party staff, this is what we're doing moving forward, and that has a mandate to do that. You know, I think it's a mix of circumstances of how we got here, and I don't think it's necessarily productive to point fingers, because you know as well as I, John Fraser, for example, has done the Lord's work being interim leader for so many years. But really what's needed is whoever wins needs to have a clear plan, because we haven't had that yet. And that transformation, like I said earlier, has happened federally with Liberals and has been undergone with innovation provincially with the NDP and the Conservatives. So we need to go through that as well.
1: All right. So I would be remiss if I didn't at least get a kind of where you're at with the leadership. What are you seeing? Five candidates. The names are not well known to most people. How would you handicap the race with a couple of months to go?
0: Absolutely. So I'd say right now, really interesting seeing Navneet Bains still well ahead with fundraising. Stephanie Bowman, the last entrant into the race, who's also an MPP, has basically caught up with second place with Lee Faircloth for fundraising, which is very challenging to do. As you mentioned off the top, Monday was the deadline to be a member to be able to vote for the leader. So all of the leadership contestants are now going to be switching into persuasion mode, where they're going to be talking to not just the people they signed up, but all current Ontario Liberal members to persuade them to rank them either first or second or third on their ballot, because it is a ranked ballot. So it'll be really interesting, the ideas they put forward. It was the real impetus for writing this column, because we really do need a leader who can come forward with a plan for party reform, because winning starts with party reform. But it'll be really interesting to see what happens in the coming months ahead of the leader being announced on November 21st.
1: And how soon will the camps and will the rest of us know how many additional members were signed up?
0: I know this isn't a fun answer, but we may never know for a couple of reasons. You know, if a team is well out ahead, they may want to hold their cards close to their chest because they want their voters to still be motivated on election day. Or if a campaign hasn't managed to sign up too many members, they may not want to share that number. You know, one thing to keep in mind with the membership number for the Liberal Party is they made changes to their credit for this leadership race to add in a two-step verification process to ensure that the members who are part of our party in this leadership are actually engaged. You know, they confirmed who they are through their email address. That's the first time we've had that at the provincial level, where in the past, you know, maybe teams had loaded up big, long sheets of people that they may have signed up. We now know the members who are engaged with the party right now are actually engaged and paying attention, which is really exciting. So I'm not sure if we'll see what the numbers are. That's really up to the party and the individual leadership camps. But I think it's really exciting that the party brought forward those specific changes to ensure that our members were engaged.
1: Blue Knox, public affairs executive, longtime Liberal strategist. Her column, where can you find your column, Blue?
0: The Star. Check it out in The Star.
1: A Liberal column in the Toronto Star. Who would have thought it? Thanks for your time.
0: Thank you so much, Deb.
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4: Good afternoon. I'm Sarah Carione. It's 23 degrees, partly cloudy outside right now in Toronto. The complete forecast is coming up after the news. One person has been injured in a crash involving a police cruiser in Brampton. A broken water main still disrupting traffic in the city's east end. And Toronto Fire raising concerns about a record number of lithium-ion battery fires in the city this year. Details on these and other stories coming up. But first, let's check your drive. 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
5: In the Hamilton area, jackknife tractor trailer blocking all lanes of the Toronto-bound QEW ramp at Nikola Tesla Boulevard. A disabled vehicle cleared 401 westbound collector ramp at Mavis. A collision 401 eastbound express at McCowan Road. That is blocking the left lane and left shoulder. Emergency crews on scene. Some minor delays through there. Off the major routes, a police investigation continues at Shepherd and McCowan. There's no shortcut for saving time, but saving money is simple. 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Time Saver Traffic, I'm Heather Seaman. 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
4: minor injuries reported after a collision involving a police cruiser in Brampton. Peel police say that the cruiser collided with two vehicles near Bramley Road and Avondale Boulevard, and one male was taken to hospital as a precaution. There are road closures in that area for the investigation. A woman has serious injuries after being struck by a vehicle in Scarborough. Toronto police say that the woman was riding a bike near Shepherd and McCowan shortly after 9:30 this morning when she was struck. The driver involved did remain at the scene, and paramedics tell us that she was rushed to trauma center but is expected to survive. A water main break is continuing to cause issues in an East End neighborhood this afternoon. Toronto police and firefighters remain on the scene in the Girard and Coxwell area where the street has been flooded and streetcar service through that stretch has been disrupted. Police say gas and diesel fuel mixed into the running water earlier today, but there's no word yet on when things will be cleaned up. There have been a record number of lithium-ion battery fires in Toronto this year. CP24's Steve Ryan has more.
6: All of last year had 91 fires involving these lithium batteries. This year, to date, there are 94 fires. Now, these products are used in many of our electronic products, including e-bikes, e-scooters. And that is the one product that is concerning for fire officials. It's not so much the bike itself. It's when a battery is modified, or if the charging is not appropriate, what happens is the cells inside of that battery, they heat up. And I'm told it's referred to as a thermal runaway. One cell heats up the next cell, and then it combusts. And it can cause a smoke that can be hazardous to people when they breathe it in. And the heat of this fire can be even more harmful, have greater effects than a regular fire.
4: The fire chief says Toronto has seen a 200% increase in the number of these fires across the city. The owner of multiple vape shops in Burlington has been arrested after he allegedly sexually assaulted a woman in one of his stores. 64-year-old Mohamed Sabra is charged with one count each of sexual assault and failing to comply with probation. Police say Sabra, who also goes by Frank, owns two shops on Plains Road. Investigators believe there may be more victims. A sentencing hearing is taking place today for a couple found guilty of killing their neighbor in Liberty Village over 3 years ago. 53-year-old Reyaz Habib was found dead in the garbage compactor of a townhouse complex in June of 2023, a day after he was reported missing. 36-year-old Koa Tran was found guilty of second-degree murder in his death. And Tran's wife, 30-year-old Isabel Nguyen, was found guilty of being an accessory after the fact, as well as committing an indignity to a dead body. Second-degree murder carries an automatic life sentence with no chance of parole for at least 10 years. You can tap into breaking news anywhere. Keep in touch by downloading the CTV News app. I'm taking a look at the forecast now. Your CTV weather specialist, Lindsay Morrison.
7: It's an unsettled one today with showers and the risk of thunderstorms, too. Won't be anything quite like last Wednesday, but you will want to keep an eye on the sky today. Heavy rain looks to be the biggest threat with these ones. 24 degrees, the forecast high, feeling like 32 this afternoon. We will see showers taper off this evening as the temperature falls to an overnight low of 17. Nice day tomorrow, mix of sun and cloud, a northwest breeze and 23 degrees. Similar conditions for Friday, warmer this weekend with highs around 25, slight chance of a shower on Sunday. From the CTV Weather Center, I'm Lindsay Morrison.
4: 23 degrees, partly cloudy in the city right now. I'm Sarah Carione. Our next update is at 4 o'clock on News Talk 1010.

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1: Yesterday was the first day back to school for most kids in the public system, and if your kids are in the private system, likely heading back to school earlier today. And so we talked yesterday from a parent's perspective. I also got some texts from grandparents about how the first day back to school feels. Is it a bit of a relief, a bit of an excitement for somebody like me getting back into routine, or do you find it stressful and sad? And so I took some of your calls on that, and it's a real mix. It really depends on, I guess, age and stage of your kids, what kind of personality you have, and how you view going back to school. And so the one thing we do know, regardless of whether you were happy or sad yesterday, is that it does mean for most households, new routines, new experiences, and along with that sometimes comes new stresses, and depending on parent and kid, new anxiety. So I thought today on this second day, it was maybe a good time to check in with someone that we always check in with when we are talking about parenting and emotions and dealing with the kinds of things that most households deal with. And that is Dr. Nina Mafrici. She is a clinical psychologist and co-director of the Toronto Psychology and Wellness Group and a mom herself. How did day one go for you, Nina?
2: Oof, it was a mixed bag of emotions. I had one kid off to a new school, right to camp he goes, never been to overnight camp before. And so there were a lot more tears on my side. I think he's having the time of his life. But yeah, it's a lot. It's a lot to go through.
1: So when you have regular families that come to your practice, I mean, what do you see when it rolls around to end of August, early September time? What are the things that families are struggling with that you see?
2: Yeah, so I think a lot of families generally are coming in with, as I said, a mixed bag of emotions. You know, there's parents that bring in their own anxieties, difficulties from the summer, a missing of the summer, and sort of the flexibility of routine and so on. And then kids that are coming in with their anxieties. And so we talk a lot about back to school being this transition and not a performance. A lot of parents try and overcompensate by putting an enormous amount of pressure on September to be this like fresh start, new routines, new teachers, new activities, everyone's organized and ready to go. But families don't arrive at September as blank slates, right? They bring whatever happened to them over the summer, even from the last year. Some are coming off of great summers. Others had to deal with some unfortunate circumstances, difficulties, moves, separations, mental health challenges. And so we really have to work with families on finding ways to make that transition feasible for their kids and their families while not putting a ton of pressure on them.
1: Yeah. And listen, I'm the first to admit I'm one of those who put too much pressure. Like, I don't know why I think if every binder, every pencil, every, you know, pencil crayon isn't purchased before Labor Day that I've somehow failed. But that's how I look at September.
2: Yeah, a lot of us do, right? And that's a general coping for anxiety for all of us as human beings, right? Is preparedness, is organization. Unfortunately, you know, in the day of an age we're in now where, you know, we have Amazon Prime and can get those markers delivered at the snap of a finger, we're doing it really early. And I remember we spoke, you know, in the summer about people already starting to get ready for September. Anxiety, though, isn't necessarily the enemy. And our kids see how we respond to anxiety. Our goal isn't to make them feel no anxiety about school, but it's to help them learn that they can do difficult things while feeling anxious. And our modeling around that is important, not being overly prepared. And, you know, even saying to our kids, hey, you're going back to school today. If there's some things you miss or some things you don't have, we'll talk about it tonight and we'll make sure that we get those organized in time for the next few days.
1: I'm chatting with Dr. Nina Mafrici. She's a clinical psychologist with the Toronto Psychology and Wellness Group, just about getting back into routine and what everyone faces come September. So let me be frank about our household yesterday and again today. We had a long conversation on vacation about with my 12-year-old about, you know, when I ask you to do something, it's really important to me that you do it when I ask. And because part of it is out of sight, out of mind, Maitland, load the dishwasher, whatever the task is. Maitland, unpack your lunch bag, put your clothes in the laundry, whatever that task is. We're not talking about major things here. We're talking about routine things. I said to her, I don't want to have to ask a second time. I don't want to return to the room a half an hour later and find you not doing it. So can that be our goal When I ask, when dad asks, you do it. And absolutely, mom, yes, for sure. And, you know, that fell apart by about 10 after 7 on Tuesday morning. The second part of it is I am someone who hates being late. And so I put that particular stress, I also think it's a respectful stress, but a stress on my kids. So how do I make sure that she's doing things that I believe are what's accepted and expected in our household without creating a problem?
2: Such a great question. So, you know, you bring up some really important points. Each of us as in our family household has different rules and norms. You know, some might be the same as one another, but in general, you know, something like being late or tardy to things is something you try and avoid. And that's of high priority. You said it's a respect thing. It's part of your family values. Mm-hmm. My recommendation to families is really to focus on what are those family values and the norms and rules around that you are really going to highlight as some of the most important things in your household. Focus on those. There's going to be other things that they might not always do, might not be loading the dishwasher in the same way that you like it, might not be doing the laundry on the same day you generally do it, but we're going to pick and choose. We don't want to flood them with sort of some type of kind of military operation in September. Routine matters. Absolutely. It's important to reestablish that routine, but it should create predictability and not perfection. So when we're thinking about those values, think of anchors. You know, what are the things that are important for you to do? Is it, you know, getting to school on time? That's a predictable thing that we need to make sure happens. Is it making sure that you're preparing your bag for the next day, making your lunch, perhaps, making sure that you have the sleep, the food, all of those things that are necessary for your well-being. And then we can use strategies to reinforce that. So with kids, much like with our partners, it's a lot of reminding, and that can start to feel like nagging, and they immediately tune us out.
1: Right.
2: So really developing things like accountability calendars, you know, ways that kids can actually check off things and demonstrate for themselves and for other people in the household without the repetition, without the you haven't done it yet. Give them a time frame, a reasonable time frame to get those things done.
1: Yeah, I mean, I tried yesterday morning to say Maitland 20 minutes, Maitland 10 minutes, you know, trying to be light in my tone and all of that. And when I got to the 5 minutes, she's like, "Mommy, you're stressing me out. You're making it worse." And it was like, "Well, I shouldn't, but if I am, I am."
2: Yeah. And listen, we've all been there. You know, that's a very common one in my household as well. You know, I'm the one that's always early. I have a partner who tends to, you know, skirt in right at the last moment, and it creates a lot of stress. And the family actually had to come to me and be like, "We will make it to school on time, Mom. You don't need to be reminding us every 5 minutes that we're going to be late if we don't get out the door." And sometimes for us as parents, that's when we need to take a step back, and we actually need to let natural consequences ensue. So what that means is, well, if you're late, you're the one that has to go to report to the office, right? Kids will not learn unless they're facing those consequences themselves.
1: So we've talked about really, you know, some general things and getting back into the routine and good reminders for parents about what's, you know, pick your battles kind of thing, what's important, those sorts of things. But there are some kids who don't handle transition well, who for whatever variety of reasons this year will really struggle. What are the things as parents we should look for if, in fact, we do have a child this particular year who just... we're seeing some changes in their behavior? What are the things we should look for to know that we've got a bigger problem than just, you know, it's hard to get out of bed the first week of September?
2: Yeah, I think there's a key piece in there, which is you're talking about watching the functioning more than the feelings. A lot of our kids are going to come home this week and over the next few weeks, and they're going to say they're anxious and they're stressed. And that's reasonable. We go into our jobs, we might express that as well. What we want to focus is on the behaviors. And I've talked about this a bit in the past, which is we're looking at things like sleep, eating, connections with people. Are they participating in things that they normally enjoy? If any of those things are off, if things like their attendance to school, they start missing school, they start skipping out on classes, if we start to see that distress gradually settling in or escalating, that's really when we want to intervene. We don't need to pathologize every difficult feeling, right? We need to pay attention when that distress starts shrinking a child's life. So when we start to see that those behaviors are shifting and they're no longer, you know, coming to the table with the same energy, that's when we want to reach out. We want to talk to our pediatrician, want to talk to the teacher, school guidance counselor, other people that have eyes on your kids.
1: Dr. Nina Mafrici is a clinical psychologist. She's co-director of the Toronto Psychology and Wellness Group. Thanks as always for the conversation. Really appreciate it.
2: My pleasure.
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3: In the Hamilton area, a jackknife tractor trailer is still blocking all lanes of the Toronto-bound QEW ramp at Nikola Tesla Boulevard. The closure will be in place for some time. A collision 401 eastbound express at McCowan blocking the left lane and left shoulder. Emergency crews on scene. Westbound Gardner near York Street. Not sure if it's a crash or a stalled vehicle. Just happened, but it's partially blocking the acceleration lane. Expect some minor delays there. And crews still working to fix a water main break at Coxwell and Girard. News Talk 1010 weather. Showers today with a risk of a thunderstorm. We could see up to 20 millimeters of rain and gusty winds this afternoon, though it won't be as intense as last Wednesday's storm. A high of 24. Right now, light rain and 24 degrees, but it feels like 32. 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Offer ends September 22nd. Time saver traffic. I'm Heather Seaman. 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
1: 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You'll get premium tickets to the show, flights, and hotel courtesy of tripcentral.ca and $1,000 in cash to spend while you're there. 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It's a great way to listen. You just have to listen for 10 minutes a day. And when you get to that 10-minute mark, you'll be prompted to enter. So every day you listen is another chance to win the opportunity to go and see and hear Rush in Vancouver. 2025, the city of Toronto experienced an all-time high for the number of lithium-ion battery fires. Not something to be proud of. We had 91, all-time high in 2025. We are just into September nicely. We have already had in the city 97. Already surpassed last year's all-time high. 14 injuries. And I have spoken on a couple of occasions with Toronto's fire chief, Jim Jessup, and he has talked about the fact that these fires aren't only becoming more frequent, but they are the type of fire that is incredibly dangerous for a number of reasons. The way they burn, the way they move quickly, and the toxic nature of these batteries. And so over the last little while, not only has Toronto's fire chief tried to educate the public and politicians about the dangers of this, but they are also looking for some changes. Here is Jim Jessup on what we need to do federally in his view.
14: What we need from a federal level is regulatory changes in terms of demanding a standard and a testing standard for these batteries that are sold in Canada. Right now, you can go on eBay or Amazon and order batteries that don't match up with your micromobility device, batteries that are not tested, batteries that do not meet a standard, but they're significantly cheaper, and they're allowed to be sold in this country. And this is the number one issue that we need to deal with.
1: So again, that is Chief Jim Jessup when he joined me earlier this year. The last time we had a series of fires in close proximity in the city. The other piece of this is, of course, what we can do provincially. And joining me to have that conversation is Ontario's Deputy Fire Marshal, John McBeth. Welcome to the program, John.
15: Good afternoon, Deb. Thanks for having me.
1: So what are you seeing? Those are Toronto numbers. Is it generally a Toronto problem, or are you seeing it in other communities throughout the province?
15: We're seeing it in communities across the province. The Toronto numbers, as you've reported, are concerning. You know, as of June the 30th earlier this year, we had upwards of 84 fires that were reported through departments. So that number continues to grow, but it's definitely something that we're hearing more and more about every day, just given the proliferation of these devices across consumer products.
1: So I'm guessing you would agree with Toronto's fire chief on the need for regulations when it comes to what can be sold and purchased in the country. But what can provinces do? What can municipalities do to go further to ensure that we are heading in a different trajectory when it comes to these lithium ion battery fires?
15: So Chief Jessup is right. There are no regulatory requirements for lithium ion batteries in Canada. But the first line of defense from a provincial standpoint, and even at the municipal level, remains prevention through public education. The Office of the Fire Marshal, our office, is committed to providing Ontarians with the information necessary to understand the risks associated with these batteries and the related devices, and to promote safe use practices that can help mitigate the fire hazards. We know that the lithium-ion battery-powered devices have become an important part of everyday life for Ontarians. They provide affordable, convenient, and transportation that empower, power many of the devices that people rely on. And as we examine regulatory and fire code changes, our goal is to strike the right balance between supporting the safe use and ensuring the protection of the public and first responders of this emerging risk.
1: One of the things that Chief Jessup mentioned to me the last time we chatted was that in one of the fires in the city, they went in, it happened to be a balcony fire, but they went into the unit and there were eight of these, I guess I call them bikes, motorcycles, whatever you want to call them, with these batteries in a single apartment unit. I mean, why are we even allowing them in multi-residential areas?
15: And like I said, there's little in terms of regulatory requirements right now. It's something that our office is working on with our fire safety partners. We've established a TAC committee, which is a technology technical advisory committee, which is consisting of fire safety stakeholders, including the Ontario Association of Fire Chiefs, the Professional Firefighters Association, and departments across Ontario, that is looking at these very issues in terms of fire code changes to limit the amount of devices that can be in a unit, but also providing safety tips to keep the public safe when they do have some devices in their houses.
1: Give us an idea of what you'd be talking about. I mean, obviously, buy a battery that fits your particular bike and make sure it is up to code. But beyond that, I mean, provincially, are you looking at the numbers of bikes? Are you looking at removing the battery from the bike? I mean, what are the sort of safety tips that people can do in the short term?
15: There's four key tips for your listeners. The first one is on batteries. Only use batteries that have one of the recognized Canadian certification marks, such as CSA or UL, and continuously monitor the health of that battery. When it comes to charging, lithium-ion batteries, as we know, can be a fire hazard when improperly charged. So avoid overcharging. Keep your battery in sight when you are charging and unplug it when the charging is complete. When it comes to e-bikes and some of, the desire for folks, there's a need for speed. Never attempt to modify, tamper with, or build your own lithium-ion batteries. It's some of the things that we've seen reported in media, where fire crews are going in and finding that people have tried to modify the batteries, and it's a significant fire risk. And in terms of disposal, at the end of life, their hazardous household waste should never be placed in the garbage. Contact your municipality for safe disposal practices. Safety starts at the checkout line, and as Chief Jessup mentioned, like smoke alarms, we encourage the public to purchase and only use certified devices that are bearing a Canadian certification mark. And when you follow these safety tips, this technology can be quite safe. It's when we get into some of the unfortunate practices and, unsafe charging practices where we do run into some challenges.
1: Do you have a sense of when your group would be recommending some changes to the government?
15: There are some changes to the government that are actively being considered right now and discussed. Those changes will be brought forward as quickly as possible, but there are some changes that our office is going to be pushing forward, and hopefully we'll see some positive change in the next little while.
1: All right. John McBeth is Ontario's Deputy Fire Marshal. Thanks so much for your time.
15: Appreciate it. Be safe.
1: We had reached out to Ontario Solicitor General Michael Kersner to see if he would come on. He said he wasn't available, but they did recommend that we talk with the Fire Marshal's office. I guess I'm just too cut and dried on this, and I should know better, having spent a long time up at Queen's Park. But honestly, I just ban a certain number, whether it's entirely from multi-residential units, whether it's from, you know, a certain number of apartment buildings, whether it's a certain number of bikes. I really think it's becoming an increasing hazard, as the numbers show, not just in Toronto, as you heard the deputy fire marshal say, but throughout the province. I just think the province and the federal government needs to get on with this before somebody actually loses their life. We're going to check in on traffic, and when we come back, we're going to check in with our friends at the CTV News at 6, and then TIFF, Toronto International Film Festival, is coming to town. I'll get you some hot tips if you're interested in seeing who's who and checking out some of the big movies. 3:30, time now for News Talk 1010, Time Saver Traffic.
3: Crews have made some progress, but still seeing a jackknife trailer, a tractor trailer, blocking all lanes of the Toronto-bound QEW ramp at Nikola Tesla Boulevard. A collision 401 eastbound express at McCowan, that is blocking the left lane and left shoulder. Emergency crews on scene. Eastbound Lakeshore on-ramp to the Gardner Expressway, the on-ramp partially blocked with a stalled vehicle, but traffic is squeezing by. In town, emergency crews still at the scene of a crash at Bathurst and Shalmar Boulevard south of Roselawn. Need an oil change or maintenance check? Drop into Mr. Lou Plus Tires, no appointment needed. Before you hit the road this summer, Mr. Lou Plus Tires celebrating 50 years. Time Saver Traffic, I'm Heather Seaman. 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
16: 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And we're going to start our conversation tonight understanding the conspiracies around 9/11. Nathan Radke says you have to understand the history before 9/11, and it makes a lot more sense. We're digging into the truth tonight.
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1: You know, vacations are a wonderful thing, but it sometimes means that you don't get to talk to people that you normally talk to for a very long time. And one of those people are Nathan Downer from the CTV News at 6. I don't even know the last time we spoke, Nathan.
2: It's been years. How you doing?
1: I'm good. Happy to be back. How about you?
2: Yeah, great. You had a good summer?
1: We did have a good summer. Just got back from Japan on Friday night, so back at it.
2: Wow. How was the trip?
1: It was exactly as I suspected it would be.
2: What does that mean?
1: I didn't want to go.
2: Oh, my God. You didn't want to go to Japan.
1: I
2: actually can relate to that. Why did you not want to go?
1: You know what? I don't know. It just wasn't on my top 20 list, but right. I lost the family vote.
2: So were you disappointed?
1: No, it
2: you basically
1: was exactly
2: went there
1: as
2: thinking
1: I expected.
2: This is not going to be fun, and then you basically ruined the trip for everybody else. So, like, what did you do?
1: I did not. But don't call my husband to ask.
2: You just weren't impressed with the entire.
1: No, you know what? I mean, we all get limited vacation time, and as you know, I mean, your kids are grown, your son's grown. I mean, you get limited time when you can travel as a family too, all those sorts of things. And I just there were higher priorities on my list. So it wasn't.
2: How long were you sitting in a plane?
1: 13 hours there, 14 hours home.
2: So that was part of the reason why you didn't want to.
1: 100%. 100%.
2: You know what? I understand. My girlfriend loves these 20-hour. She wants to trying to convince me to go to Australia next year. 3 weeks. I'd have to take off like in early January, basically burning all of my vacation. And you're spending 2 days in both directions flying. So 4 days would be just traveling.
1: All right. So we'll send her with my husband and you and I will go somewhere close
2: like
1: by.
2: Like you. I'm probably, if I do go, I'll be sulking the entire time. Anyway, you missed the storm.
1: We did miss the storm. Okay. We had an earthquake in Japan, but we were nervous about because I was seeing all my friends on social media and neighbors posting. But we did have some branches come down, which did take out part of my fence out back. But other than that, no water damage. So very grateful for
2: good
1: that.
2: To hear. So that's one of our stories. The cleanup continues. The city called this the 100-year storm, so one of the worst they've ever seen. And we, just one of many scenes, but we talked to one guy who's got a tree that just covers his driveway and half the street and the sidewalk, and it also covers his car. And he, like many, still waiting for help from the city. The city says they received over 5,500 storm-related service calls. About 3,000 related to trees that are down. About 1,000 calls have been responded to, but they're still trying to catch up. And crews are working extended hours, they say. They're also using contractors to get to this. And I guess the message is be patient. They've done quite a bit, they say, removing road blockages on roads, etc. But there's still a lot more work to do. So we're going to give you an update on the cleanup, how it's going, and I guess what to expect and how long this might take. But that's one of our stories. The aftermath continues a week after that massive storm in Toronto.
1: Well, I look forward to that because I just, it's like snow removal. There are just some basic things that our tax dollars go to pay for. And things like this are among that list. So very frustrating.
2: Oh, I can only imagine. But bear in mind, 5,700 storm-related service requests. That's quite a bit.
1: Well, we called 311 and they gave us very explicit instructions as to what we needed to do. The trees have to be in 4 feet by 2 feet bundles and on the curb on our regular pickup day.
2: What are they talking about?
1: That because we had branches come down, or like big branches. I don't mean like
2: so
1: twigs.
2: Could you even move them?
1: Well, my husband and I moved it together. I had to pull it off our fence because, as I said, it took out a piece of our fence. But now we'll have to get a saw or a hacksaw or something. And 4 feet by 2 feet. Like, seriously.
2: This almost sounds biblical.
1: I know.
2: It's got to be precise.
1: So it may be a while before we get our cleanup done, too.
2: Anyway, that
1: all
2: is our story. Best of luck.
1: All
2: and
1: that
2: back.
1: And more with Nathan Downer on the CTV News at 6, right after the Jim Richards Show. We'll talk again soon, Nathan.
2: All right. Take care.
1: So you got a lot of detail there about what's going on at my house that you probably didn't need. But what you do need is to know that starting tomorrow, the TIF comes to town, Toronto International Film Festival. Joining me to give us some hot takes and tips if you are interested in seeing and being seen in the city in the next week or two is Tori Webster. She is host of The Digital Take with Tori Webster. Welcome to the program.
3: Thank you so much. How are you today?
1: Well, you just heard my tree story, so there you go.
3: I did. Listen, the exciting thing is TIFF truly is one of my favorite times to be in Toronto. And like you said, for 11 days, starting tomorrow, the city really becomes truly the center of the entertainment world. And I just want to tell people, you don't need to have that red carpet invitation to be a part of it. So, you know, if you want a spot to see a celebrity or see a great movie, hopefully we can share some of that insight with the audience today.
1: All right. Well, Let's start with the people first. Who are we expecting to come to our city that are notable?
3: Oh man, the stars. There are so many stars to keep on your radar this year. I think first and foremost, maybe I'll tell you the hotspot locations where you might be able to spot some of these stars.
1: Sure.
3: So one is King West, and then the other is going to be Yorkville. So King West is where you can go for some of that hot action. I recommend starting at the TIFF Bell Lightbox at King and John. That's kind of where the heat of Festival Street really takes place, and the public can actually watch all of the celebrity sightings and arrivals from different fan viewing areas. So you can head to theaters like the Princess of Wales or Royal Alexandra, and there's also additional fan zones actually at David Peacock Square this year. And then if you also want to take it one step further when it comes to people watching, you can head to Yorkville and you can go to the Hazelton or One Restaurant, some of those TIFF classic locations, you know, like Four Seasons and D-Bar. There's also a free Rogers red carpet experience, and that's actually open to the public all weekend, and that's going to include live music, outdoor movies, activations. So really throughout all that, you might be able to see some super star-studded celebrities, which include people like Penelope Cruz, Javier Bardem, Seth Rogen, Chris Rock, Helen Mirren, Channing Tatum. Have I got you excited yet? Does any of this sound good?
1: Yeah, no, it sounds great.
3: Okay, awesome. Yeah, so there's truly so much going on. And I think one of the big misconceptions around TIFF is that, you know, people think they have to break the bank or spend a lot of money to really get that special TIFF experience. But the reality is there's so much around the city that's, you know, free. And one of the other really cool things that's being offered this year is actually taking place at Cinema Park. And that's at David Peacock Square this year. And they're actually doing free outdoor movies every single night. So if you're just looking for something fun to do at 10 p.m. they're doing really fun screenings of the classics. They have like Spy Kids and Freaky Friday and some of these really fun throwback films. So again, truly so many ways to get involved.
1: And what about tickets? I mean, any tips for getting tickets, just the run-of-the-mill tickets that I know some people line up for a huge amount of time?
3: Yeah, I think one thing about the tickets, people tend to think that if a show online looks like it's sold out, they think that, oh, darn, I'm out of luck, I can't go see the movie. But the reality is with TIFF, something to keep in mind is they actually do refresh those tickets quite a bit. So going on early in the morning, refreshing your screen, or just joining rush lines the day of the event, you honestly might get lucky and you could be in one of the hottest movies in town. So I think with TIFF, it's just having that flexibility and honestly a bit of spontaneity when it comes to tickets, because they really can fall into your lap at the last second if you just kind of stay on them.
1: Well, and speaking of the movie, since that's what TIFF is about, not just the people and the places to go.
3: Yeah.
1: What are the hot tickets this year? What are the big premieres?
3: Absolutely. I think one of the TIFF movies that I'm most excited to see is a film called How We Stand, and that was directed by Marie Clements. And the reason I'm excited about this is I love supporting the Canadian talent and the Canadian filmmakers here at home. And that movie was shot in Vancouver, and it's premiering this Sunday at Scotiabank. So definitely one that's on my radar and worth checking out.
1: Tori Webster is host of That Digital Take with Tori Webster. Thanks so much for your time. Enjoy TIFF. Maybe we'll touch base after it's all over and you get caught up in your sleep.
3: Absolutely. You too. Have a good one.
1: Thanks so much. I used to go to TIFF regularly, I have to say. And the last few years, I have not. Maybe it's time to reignite my interest. Producer Ben Harrison is well known as a movie buff. How many tickets do you have, Ben?
4: Deb, I'm seeing 33 films this year.
1: Yeah, see that? I haven't seen 33 films in 33 years, I don't think. Really?
4: Oh, yeah.
1: And you're still coming to work.
4: Yeah, morning screenings, evening,
1: that
4: in between, I'm locked in here.
1: That is just a foreign concept for me. All right. Well, we'll get the latest on all of those things with Ben throughout the next couple of weeks. And of course, Friday's Richard Krause joins me. I have no doubt we will be talking TIFF this week. It is time to check in on traffic. 3:45, time now for News Talk 1010, Time Saver Traffic.
5: Cleanup continues in the Hamilton area after a tractor-trailer jackknifed on the Toronto-bound QEW ramp at Nikola Tesla Boulevard. All lanes still blocked, crews working to clean up the ramp. A collision cleared 401 eastbound express at McCowan. A stalled vehicle cleared from the eastbound Lakeshore on-ramp to the Gardner Expressway. All lanes reopen. And crews still working to fix a water main break at Coxwell and Girard. News Talk 1010 weather. Showers today with a risk of a thunderstorm. We could see up to 20 millimeters of rain and gusty winds. A high of 24. Right now, light rain, 24 degrees. It feels like 32. Traffic doesn't have to feel like wasted time. 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Audible, stories that speak to you. Time Saver Traffic. I'm Heather Seaman. 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
1: You know, we talk a lot about social media, both from a parenting perspective, from a mental health perspective, and from a public policy perspective. I mean, the federal government has been looking at the social media component in particular and whether there's a role for government to play in it. And of course, lots of lawsuits, lots of proposals in different parts of the world as the notion of being online takes over at a younger and younger age.

0: are you dealing with it? And I know that's a broad question, given that different ages and stages of your kids' lives mean that there are different things that you're worried about and different time frames for things like devices and social media. I mean, I've got a 12-year-old who's not allowed social media. And we used to say 13 because that was the common wisdom when her older sister, who's now 18, was 13. We said not till 13. That was what the advice was at the time. Now, of course, we're talking about minimum of 16. And so my 12-year-old thinks it's incredibly unfair that her sister got social media at 13 and we're looking at probably 16 for her. But then there's just the device use, whatever it is they're doing, texting their friends, looking at other sites, playing games. And here are the numbers. And as I said, I'm shocked by them. Maybe you won't be. Maybe you are living it and so that's why you're not shocked, but I would love to hear from you as a parent, as a teacher, to let me know what you're seeing at 416-872-1010. All right, 2025 survey numbers. In Ontario, grades 7 to 12. So we're looking at kids between, you might be, I think you'd have to be 12 heading into grade 7. My youngest certainly is, and then up to grade 12. 78%. Of kids between the grades of 7 and 12, 78% spend 3 or more hours on screens daily. Now, that can mean TV, but 3 plus hours, 78, almost 80% of our kids are spending at least 3 hours on a screen. 20%, 7 plus hours on screens. 7 plus hours. Think about how much they sleep at that age. Think about how much they're in school. And 20% of kids find that they are on screens for more than 7 hours every day. 94%. And again, there will be kids like my daughter in grade 7 and 8 who don't have social media. So think of the numbers in the higher grades. 94% use social media each and every day. And we wonder why we have mental health issues and we wonder why our kids increasingly aren't healthy. Those are staggering numbers. 416-872-1010. Want to hear from you. Acknowledge that your kid falls into this. What is it you're doing about? Are you concerned? Because I am. And it makes me think, okay, am I keeping a close enough tab? I don't have that option with my 18-year-old who's now away at residence. But am I keeping a close enough tab on my 12-year-old who, yes, has an iPad and has a phone? 416-872-1010. Let's go to Nathan. Nathan, does this shock you?
1: It is shocking. You know, we've heard about it. They've been warning about it, it seems, for like a long time. I have a 6-year-old and an 11-year-old. The 6-year-old is addicted to YouTube, which we thought, you know, okay, you can watch Lego, you know, people building with Legos and things like that. But then the algorithm, you know, we turn our back and before we know it, it's inappropriate Lego content.
0: Wow.
1: It's people using Lego figures to, you know, like almost like stop motion, but the stories are not appropriate for a 6-year-old. And then the 11-year-old, who, you know, will look at other people's social media, doesn't have his own account, had one, which we found out about. We didn't know he had it because he just downloaded it onto an old of the house. But we don't have trouble differentiating what was true and what isn't true.
0: Right, at that age, of course.
1: And it's, you know, he's also neurodivergent, so that was just an added level of concern. And, you know, I know we're at the back to school. We walked the kids to school yesterday. I know it was your second last school kid walk.
0: Yeah.
1: But would love to see the education system start teaching more in school in a way that kids understand about what's real, what's not real, and how to navigate this as on top of what parents should be doing at home.
0: Thanks so much for the call, Nathan.

0: appreciate it. 416-872-1010. Taking your calls just on your reaction to the notion that 78% of our kids in grades 7 to 12 here in Ontario are more than 3 hours on their screens, 20% more than 7 hours every day on their screens, and 94% use social media regularly. Richard, what's your thought on this?
1: Hey, just wanted to say I turned 40 this year, okay? So that means that I went into grade 9 in the year 2000. So I'm within the age range you're talking about back then. And 3 hours in front of a screen? For sure, even way back then. We used to have these programs we download on our computers called ICQ, or then there was MSN Messenger. It was kind of like a precursor to being able to text message from your phone. And you'd be on the computer after school all night chatting with your friends for 3 hours minimum. So I'm not surprised that kids these days, with screens even more readily available around the house, are spending at least 3 hours a day. That's easy for sure.
0: Thanks so much for the call. So Richard is not surprised. I was. Maybe I'm being naive. Let's go to John. You're going to get the last word, John.
2: Hey, thank you. You know what? I do think it's horrible the amount of screen time that all the students have, but I think we have...
0: Oh, we lost.
2: We have to point our fingers at the Ministry of Education for, during COVID, forcing kids all to get on computers. After COVID, I noticed every teacher, every class, forced kids to look at PDFs, look online, use Google Classroom, and they totally got away from using books and any form of academia that was actually book-related. Everything was online. So, you know, as much as there's the come home and what are they doing and can the parents control that, yeah, maybe everybody needs to do a better job. But in the classroom and forcing them to study afterwards all on devices, I mean, you must experience that yourself with some frustration.
0: I do. Absolutely, John. Thanks so much for the call. Listen, maybe I will pick this up again tomorrow because I am out of time. The only thing I'll say back to John, and he's right, is I was just very thankful my kids had any form of education during COVID, screen or not. That is it for me. I'll be back tomorrow, too. You've got Jim Richards coming your way from 4 until 6.
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11: Good afternoon. I'm Sarah Carione. It's a rainy 24 degrees right now in Toronto. The complete forecast is coming up after the news. One person has been injured in a crash involving a police cruiser in Brampton. Toronto Fire are raising concerns about a record number of lithium-ion battery fires across the city this year, and city crews still dealing with the aftermath of last week's storm. Details on these and other stories coming up, but first, let's check your drive. 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
12: A long-standing issue in the Hamilton area. Cleanup continues after a tractor trailer jackknifed on the Toronto-bound QW ramp at Nikola Tesla Boulevard. All lanes still blocked. Crews are working on final cleanup of the ramp. A new crash, Toronto-bound QW at Burloak. In the Burlington area, it's blocking the left lane. Needing an oil change or maintenance check? Drop into Mr. Lube Plus Tires. 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Before you hit the road this summer, Mr. Lube Plus Tires. Celebrating 50 years. Time Saver Traffic. I'm Heather Seaman. 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
11: A woman has serious injuries after being struck by a vehicle in Scarborough. Toronto police saying that she was riding a bike near Shepherd and McCowan shortly before 9:30 this morning when it happened. The driver involved did remain at the scene, and paramedics tell us that she is expected to survive. Minor injuries reported after a collision involving a police cruiser in Brampton. Peel police say the cruiser collided with two vehicles near Bramley Road and Avondale Boulevard. One male was taken to hospital as a precaution, and there are road closures in that area for the investigation. Toronto Fire says the city has broken a record number for the amount of lithium-ion battery fires this year. There have been 97 of them so far in 2026, compared to 91 in 2025. Here's Fire Chief Jim Jessup.
7: Fire perspective, flashover used to take 20 to 25 minutes in the 1960s. Down to about 5 minutes in the 1990s because of modern furnishings and polyurethane. You throw in a lithium-ion battery that goes into thermal runaway now, you have less than 90 seconds to leave your unit of origin safely. What that also means is the firefighters responding into these fires now are going into fires that are more intense, that are more unpredictable, and then in the longer term now, we also know through science that the toxic gases and heavy metals that these batteries release are a lot more carcinogenic and toxic.
11: Among the incidents this year, 14 injuries have been reported. City crews are still dealing with the aftermath of a severe storm that tore through the GTA a week ago. CB24's Beatrice Vaisman has more on the impacted areas.
8: And still, a week later, there are parts of the city where there are trees down over on Fairside. That's in the Coxwell and Mortimer area. There's still a tree down as of this morning, and the tree is actually on top of a vehicle, and it's blocking the roadway. And so residents there are feeling pretty concerned that a week later, despite calling 311, the tree is still down, and they have no estimated time for restoration either. Just to give you a sense of the numbers, 5,700 customer-initiated storm-related service requests. The city is saying more than 3,000 of those service requests were strictly for trees that were impacted, and that's why tree cleanup is continuing into this week.
11: The city says crews have completed more than 1,000 service requests and have cleared 100% of expressways and major arteries. Part of Rogers Stadium, though, also remains in pieces as a result from that storm. The city ordered Live Nation to get a third-party engineer to assess and oversee the measures that must be taken to make it safe again. AC/DC is set to take the stage in 1 week, and Live Nation says it hopes to have an update on the concert at some point soon. A comedy festival scheduled in Mississauga this weekend has been abruptly canceled. The Great Outdoors Comedy Festival says postponing the event at Arendale Park would allow organizers to deliver the best show they can. Organizers say they'll be reaching out to ticket holders. You can tap into breaking news anywhere. Keep in touch by downloading the CTV News app. Taking a look at the forecast, here's CTV weather specialist Lindsay Morrison.
13: Showers taper off this evening, the threat of storms diminishes, and winds become light. We're forecasting an overnight low of 17 degrees. Tomorrow, a fresher feel out there. 23 for the high with a northwest breeze. Mainly sunny, clouds will mix in for the afternoon, and then it's wall-to-wall sunshine for your Friday. The weekend looks pleasant too, with highs of around 25 degrees, feeling like 30, chance of a shower Sunday, and then at times early next week. From the CTV Weather Center, I'm Lindsay Morrison.
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0: is Jim Richards on News Talk 1010, Toronto.
1: You know what Deb said to me yesterday? I'm going to Costco. What do you want? And I'm like, I don't know. I've never been to Costco. What is the something that somebody would want? I've had, Mike, have you ever been to Costco? You have. Ben, have you been to Costco?
2: I've been to Costco.
1: What is the brag of somebody who's never been to Costco? Does that mean they're rich? Like, does it sound like, is that a comment on like, well, I don't need to go to Costco, Mike? Thoughts?
3: It suggests you're not buying for a family.
1: That's it. Yeah, that's what I've always thought. Yeah, I don't need 1,000 of whatever it is. But I don't know what is. We'll open up the phone lines. If somebody says to you, I'm going to Costco, do you need anything? What is the, what would I say? Would I say toilet paper? Like, what is the deal? Like, if you're buying this anywhere else, you're throwing money away. Like, what is the thing that one person would say, or anybody would say? I would be one person, living alone. Hey, I'm going to Costco. Do you want anything? I've never been. It's not that I'm not interested, but I've just never been. Later, we're going to 416-872-1010. I don't even know if there's an answer. I don't know right now because I've never been, I don't know if Costco people are listening right now thinking, that's just a stupid question. It very well might be, but if not me, who is going to bring you these stupid questions? Later, I want to know whether or not there's a good reason to be on a speakerphone in public. What is that reason? How do you legitimize that? What is going on in the mind of the person who's walking around screaming into their phone? Like, walking around and FaceTiming, is that weird or is it me? Walking around and talking, like, I prefer to talk into the speakerphone, but not in public. But if you call me, and I'm in a room all by myself, and I'm in a relatively quiet place, I'll put it on speakerphone when nobody else is around. I don't know if this is a question that should have been on talk radio in 2010. But later, we'll address, is there ever a good reason to be walking around while talking into a speakerphone in public? Matt Cause asked this, and I've always wondered whether or not, because sometimes at the beginning of speakerphones, or sometimes it was just a Bluetooth when somebody's talking in public really loud into their Bluetooth speaker or earpiece thing, I would always wonder, and I would be oddly looking at somebody, and like not in a, maybe in a judgmental way, but I'd be looking at somebody, hey, are you talking to me, or are you on the phone, or are you talking to me? Because you'd hear somebody speaking really loudly and you're like, wait a second, are you talking to me? And then one guy once said to me, can I get some privacy? And I was like, can I get some public? You're in public. Can I get some public? I thought it was a good line at the time. Here we go on the phones, ladies and gentlemen, at the 416-872-1010. Diana, you're on the News Talk 1010.
4: Hi there. I just wanted to say why I go to Costco all the time.
1: Okay.
4: Which is, I buy orange juice from Spain called Don Simon instead of any U.S. orange juice, so that drives me there.
1: Okay.
4: And they also have the best toilet paper and hamburger.
1: That's what I hear about the toilet paper. I have a friend of mine who will not do anything but that toilet paper. That is, if somebody said to you, hey, I'm going to Costco, can I get you anything? It would be that. It would be that orange juice that you can't get anywhere else.
4: Correct.
1: Okay.
4: Yep. Always.
1: And their toilet paper is like 4-ply. Why? What is so great about their toilet paper?
4: In my opinion, it's just a larger roll, and you just have to change it less often,
1: okay.
4: And it's a good price.
1: And Do they have any other, like, exclusive things like that orange juice that you can only get there? Like, I get the saving stuff and all that kind of stuff, but...
4: They have great tortellini that comes from Italy.
1: All right.
4: They have other cheeses that I can't really find anywhere else. If you go up and down the aisle, I'm sure you can find something in every aisle that you can't get in any other store.
1: Yeah. Thank you very much. You might not have been here. Does anybody remember me doing that topic? I think I did. I did. 65% of people go down every aisle, which makes no sense to me. We did do that. Okay. Sometimes I'm not sure if it's a conversation with myself or with someone else. AI is going to kill all of us. We'll hear from Evan Solomon in a bit, and we'll break down whether or not that is true. Right now, I'm going to be performing an exercise on my phone. So join me for this, ladies and gentlemen, because there is a article right here. AI can now run a background check for first dates. A first date background check. Many things require background checks. I don't know if you're going to work with kids, maybe work at the airport, become a police officer, but grabbing a coffee with Stephanie? Yeah. Apparently now a background check is available. It's a service, I didn't know, it's a service called peoplefinders.com, and they have a new service called Stud or Dud, where they dig up dirt on potential dates. I'm just going to ask AI about me. Hi, I am about to go on a date with Radio's Jim Richards from News Talk 1010. Could you please tell me if there's any concerning details about him that I should know about? Like, this isn't the stud or dud, but let's find out what it finds out about me about our first date. There are no public reports, scandals, legal issues concerning allegations involving radio personality Jim Richards. Publicly, he has maintained a highly reputable career as a prominent fixture in Toronto radio. Well, that's not true. I ran into this guy who does a morning show on another station, and I just said hi to him. And I'm not saying people need to know who I am, but I was mildly shocked that he didn't know who I was. It was one of these. Yeah. Okay. I said hi, thinking he would go, oh, yeah, I know who you are. Didn't happen. Was I disappointed? 100%. I do like their show and like their work. I'm not going to say who they are. So let me go back to reading about my potential date with myself. Longstanding media career. I don't like this word. He's a veteran. News Talk 1010, where he's hosted several shows, right now doing the Jim Richards Showgram. That's not true. Advocacy work on his show. He frequently opens up discussions on mental health awareness. Do I do that? Specifically speaking about the importance of therapy. And I don't know that I do that. Community involvement. He's well-known supporter of community initiatives like the Children's Breakfast Club. Am I? Sometimes high-profile media shifts as a controversy. There's something about Mike Bullard in here. Mike Bullard departed from the station, and Jim Richards did a four-hour show. Are there any specific types of information? So, basically, based on that, I'm not sure that we found out anything about potentially dating me, except it's not happening. That's the only thing that we found out. So, listen, I've been very... Listen, the tariff war is very, very important. Hey, did you see what Donald Trump did on social media? I think right now when you say, hey, did you see what Donald Trump did? People are like, yeah. What else is he... You can't shock people with what he's done. Nobody's going to go, oh, I didn't see that coming. So there's a certain part of the tariff war where I'm a little concerned that people are burnt out about it, even though it's still developing, even though there are fresh new things about it. We'll talk to a former American ambassador to Canada who was the governor of Michigan on what he makes of all of this in a moment. It's 15 minutes after 4 o'clock. 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
2: Some good news. The Toronto-bound QEW ramp at Nikola Tesla Boulevard reopened to traffic just moments ago following the removal and cleanup of a jackknife tractor trailer. A new crash, Toronto-bound QEW at Burloak in Burlington, that is blocking the HOV lane, left lane. Emergency crews on scene expect some serious delays there. A stalled vehicle cleared from the eastbound Lakeshore on-ramp to the Gardner Expressway. And crews still working to fix a water main break at Coxwell and Girard. News Talk 1010 weather showers today. Still a risk of a thunderstorm. Up to 20 millimeters of rain expected. A high of 24. Right now, light rain and 24 degrees. It feels like 32. 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Time Saver Traffic. I'm Heather Seaman. 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
5: This is kind of a crazy stat to believe. 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Nathan Radke says you have to understand the history before 9/11, and it makes a lot more sense. We're digging into the truth tonight.
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1: And it is, man, if you heard that interview, we'll play some clips a little bit later on. We heard from Cal Bricker, who is representative from Spirits Canada, and what he had to say about how this will affect things. Specifically in Windsor, there is a huge distillery there. We'll break that down a little bit later on. But the tariffs that go into effect today from America into Canada will affect alcohol that goes south of the border, will also affect dairy and a whole bunch of other things. Joining us to talk about this tit for tat, which is seemingly out of control and who knows where it's going to go, former American ambassador to Canada and former governor of Michigan, so we know it's about trade, James Blanchard joins us right now. Mr. Do we still call you former ambassador? Is it like president or...
8: Oh, I would prefer Your Majesty, but okay. Nobody else does. So,
1: Your Majesty.
8: But anyway, you can call me whatever you want. I had the privilege of serving in Ottawa, however, and it was a busy time, a productive time. It was the golden era of our relations between Canada and the U.S. It was, my president was Bill Clinton, and Jean Chrétien was the prime minister. I saw him the other day, by the way, and we reminisced about how well we got along.
1: Things have changed. what do you make of the changes and what the president of the United States has done, seemingly like cozying up to his buddies Kim Jong-un and Vladimir Putin while making some of America's longtime allies enemies?
8: Well, you're right. World's upside down, or as my wife said, the world's on fire. If somebody had told me that we would view Russia as our friend and Canada as our enemy or opponent, I would have thought they were crazy, but it's a crazy time. You know, I know a lot about tariffs. I've been dealing with trade. When the president says that Canadians have been ripping us off for decades, this is the same president that 5 years ago said our new trade agreement with Canada and Mexico was the best agreement ever negotiated. In the United States, we actually, with the exception of energy, which we need from Canada, we have a trade surplus. I don't know if the president knows that or not. His people do, or his trade people do, but they're not telling him. We have a trade surplus. The U.S. has a trade surplus on manufacturing, on autos, on merchandise, on services. This is crazy to be talking the way they are. Now, I do think, and I think your listeners know this, the president is not well. He's not physically well, mentally or emotionally. Things are not going well. His people are telling him he's going to lose the control of Congress, or at least the House of Representatives. He gets booed at the World Cup. He's got himself into a war with Iran he can't get out of. He can't get any help from Putin to do a ceasefire in Ukraine. I mean, so you're right. If somebody told me I'd wake up in the morning and And Russia's our friend, and so is North Korea, and Canada and Denmark and Greenland are our problems, I would have thought they were nuts. And we have a president. President is simply not, he's unhinged, and the people around him are pretty much, most of them, not all of them, are really third-rate operators who are afraid to tell him the truth, even if they know what it is. So it's, I just ask your listeners to be patient. I think the Democrats will do well in the election in November. That'll help us. But we don't want to let things get out of hand. It's easy to start a trade war, very difficult to end one.
1: Your thoughts on the tit for tat? I saw you on her sister station, CTV News, the other day, where you said Mark Carney didn't have much of a choice. There have been hosts on this station, actually went to the phones yesterday, and most people believe that we should not be counter-tariffing because it costs us. But of course, the idea would be to hurt certain states where it would become evident that Trump isn't on their side. What have you thought of if we say Canada has escalated this? Do you think that's true? And what are your thoughts on our counter tariffs?
8: Well, the problem is by not responding, it puts Mark Carney in a position of weakness vis-a-vis the people of Canada, who are always worried that your negotiators are going to be bullied by Uncle Sam. My sense is because Trump is totally irrational, we're probably at this point better to let sleeping dogs lie. In Michigan, we're looking at the polling data, 64% of the people of Michigan think the tariffs on Canada are a bad thing. Only 14% think it's a good thing.
1: Yeah,
8: I think the midterm elections will help. The average American views overwhelming. Canada's our best friend, ally, and partner. I think we need to be a little bit patient because I think Trump is trying to distract from all of his other problems, including he's got a war in Iran he can't end. And he's not winning either.
1: Yeah,
8: this is serious stuff. Far more than the, you know, dairy or lumber in Canada. So I think we want to be careful not to escalate it, to be honest. But I don't know what you do. The problem is Mark Carney is a grown-up, irrational man. And at this point, Trump is not acting like that. He really isn't. And I think the midterms will help us. I hate to say we have to wait till November for that, but we may well.
1: Listen, this might be a bit of a remedial question, but for people in Canada, when we've seen a lot of these things be executive orders, Congress usually in charge of applying tariffs. So how does that play out when Canada is holding their breath until the midterms? How does that work out afterwards?
8: Well, the truth is that the power to do tariffs is really with Congress under our Constitution, as you, I think, know. It's not with the White House with executive orders. And the laws he cited, he's been repudiated by the Supreme Court. So, in fact, more recently, he's used a law that had never been used before from the 1930s. He used that in the recent tariffs on Canada. Remember, this is a president who, it's kind of weird, but he doesn't like people who are popular. He wanted to take John Kennedy's name off the Center for Performing Arts. He's always criticizing Obama. He's jealous of the ghost of Kennedy. Canada's popular, so Trump likes to be contrarian here. The same with Denmark and Greenland. He's just, he likes to provoke, like renaming Lake Ontario.
1: Yep.
8: Or the other day, the state of New Mexico, he said, we're going to call it New America. I mean, he's just groping
1: for... It's like grade two stupid stuff.
8: He's groping for attention and to be contrarian.
1: Yeah.
8: And we have to be careful not to take the bait, to be honest. We really do. And I plead for patience among my Canadian friends. This should never have happened. It's totally unjustified. And it's against our interest. Look, these tariffs raise prices for the people of the United States, people of Michigan. These tariffs are a sales tax, not just your tariffs, but our tariffs.
1: Yep.
8: Our sales tax on the people and the businesses. And Mr. Trump ignores that fact. He's still got people telling him that the other countries pay the tariffs, their government, not their consumers. And of course, that's not true. So it's a hell of a mess.
1: I guess he comes from this world where if you say it long enough, it ends up being true. I'm sorry I'm short on time, but does it shock you, despite the numbers that you just quoted for Michigan, at least a swing state, that in the face of all of this, saner heads don't prevail and Trump doesn't see, hey, cause and effect, I've done these things. They're not working in my own best interest.
8: Well, he's not, in a sense, first of all, he doesn't have to run for re-election. He knows that he can't run again. Doesn't really care about his party. He cares about whether he's viewed as a strong man and whether he wins the negotiation. I think if the Democrats, and I believe we will, have a big victory in November, that may allow some of the sycophants in Congress, the Republicans, to convince him, since the tables have turned in Congress, he needs to settle down and make an agreement, renew our trade agreement with Canada, and move on. Declare victory and move on.
1: Thank you very much for your time. I really appreciate it.
8: Thank you.
1: James Blanchard is former American ambassador to Canada and governor of Michigan on the latest trade war escalation from the Americans this time around. We'll talk to the Chamber of Commerce here in Canada next hour. 4:31, News Talk 1010, Time Saver Traffic.
2: Some good news. The Toronto-bound QEW ramp at Nikola Tesla, that is reopened to traffic following the removal and cleanup of a jackknife tractor trailer. A crash Toronto-bound QEW at Burlope. That is blocking two left lanes. Emergency crews on scene. Expect quite the backup there. Northbound Don Valley Parkway just beyond Eglinton. The right lane is blocked with a stalled vehicle. That's adding to delays through that area. Off the major routes, crews still working to fix a water main break at Coxwell and Girard. And northbound Yonge Street at Athabasca Avenue, the right lane is blocked with a crash. 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
1: It's kind of cool to see, and I wonder if the Canadian anthem would get booed, but the Buffalo Bills, like the Buffalo Sabres, knowing that such a huge portion of their fans come from north of the border, are going to be playing O Canada at every game, which is a cool thing to do. Nobody noticed that they've done it at Sabres games for years until, I think recently, there was one of those things where the microphone went out and the crowd, which there's a good chance half of them were Canadian anyway, finished the anthem. I think that's happened several times, and sometimes the Canadian anthem said north of the border, or in this case, the Canadian anthem south of the border. So that is a cool thing they're doing. But also, send us a talk back. Do you think the people who used to have the rights to Hockey Night in Canada, Rogers has taken it off of the CBC, so it's no longer going to be Hockey Night in Canada, there will still be a meeting, I'm sure, coast to coast on Saturdays, where the name of the game will be Saturday Night Hockey. Now, in the States, they have National Hockey Night, and would you have rather copied that name? But do you have a better name than Saturday Night Hockey? 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I mean, big shoes to fill. You got to come up with a better name than Hockey Night in Canada. But keeping it simple, Saturday Hockey Night. Saturday Hockey Night is what they came up with. I'm not against it. But do you think you could have come up with a better one? Let us know on text. I'd rather you send us a talkback through the iHeartRadio app. You're listening on the iHeartRadio app. You're listening to News Talk 1010. There is a red microphone there. Just hit it and let us know. Could you come up with a better name than Saturday Hockey Night? That's what it will be. I wonder if you've ever spent money on something just because you wanted one because you thought they looked cool in your yard. Maybe it's a car. Like maybe you wanted like the special, you just love that logo and the prestige that comes around with that type of car, even though somebody has told you that this car might look fancy, but it's going to be in the shop a lot more. You might as well just buy a Toyota. What is the most expensive thing that you've bought that you basically never use? I guess the car doesn't fall into that. But I know some people are, I don't want to mention the fancy gyms in town, but they got a membership to some sort of fancy gym where they're paying a ridiculous amount of money. And they never use it. So what is the most expensive thing that somebody has bought and never used? 416-872-1010. Do you have a motorhome? Could you have rented that motorhome? It's great to have. The RV, the camper. I'm guessing a lot of people don't get bang for the buck for that. 416-872-1010. What is the most expensive thing that people buy and they never use? The most expensive thing that people buy and they never use. Man, ladies, I bet you they're shoes. I bet you have shoes that they're so nice, they cost so much, they're great to look at, but you never wear them. But you have a closet that you admire and your friends come over and you pull them out, but you might wear them, I don't know, once or twice a year. If that. Or a bag. I don't know who makes the expensive bags, but you've got a $10,000 bag, a $50,000 bag. What is the most expensive thing that you never use? Maybe you always wanted it, but you're like, oh, I know for my parents, they were like, my mom made a big deal. She always wanted this one china set. She got the china set. My parents are in their 80s now, and we just started using them at Christmas over the past 3 years. 416-872-1010. One person on text says a smartphone with a giant touchscreen. I'm guessing like something like how smart do you need your fridge to be? Here's Matthew. What is the most expensive thing that you've bought that you never use, Matthew?
2: I bought it, but I didn't make the purchase decision. It's our dining room table.
1: Oh, yeah? Beautiful.
2: We never use it because we have one of these big harvest tables in the kitchen. That's what we use all the time.
1: And it's,
2: I think we've used the dining room table like twice in 20 years.
1: Like Christmas? Oh, you don't even use it at Christmas?
2: No, we set it up in the kitchen.
1: In the kitchen because you got a big harvest table. Everybody sits around.
2: Exactly.
1: Yeah, I get that. I mean, in the days, and I don't have this, but I remember growing up, we had a living room and a family room, and the living room was the fancy room when we had company, and we hardly ever used it, and Mom would get mad if we were sitting in it just for some quiet time. Thank you. Appreciate it. Good one. 416-872-1010. I'm guessing a lot of people have hobbies and collections. Would that count? I mean, they fulfill you to a certain extent, but what is the most expensive thing that people don't use? What about boat people? What about you got a boat in the summertime? Do you use it enough to legitimize it? Yeah, maybe if you have a cottage, but if you just have the boat that you tow around, what about you, Sue? What is something expensive that you bought that you don't use enough?
3: Well, it was bought for me, and I refuse to use it at this point, and that's both my engagement ring and my wedding ring from my former husband. So as far as I'm concerned, I would sell that off. I would melt it down. I'd go on a nice vacation.
1: Why don't you?
3: I never married. Well, it's funny because I keep telling people, you know, people keep telling me, oh, you should keep it for your daughter. You should keep it for your son. You never know. And I'm just sitting there going, I don't want this. I don't know why they would want this, to be honest.
1: Yeah.
3: It didn't I mean, it was a happy family when it was, but it wasn't a happy marriage in the end. But there's a lot of people who are just kind of like, oh, you should wait it out, see what she wants. But I could probably go on a beautiful vacation if I just actually used it, you know, cash-wise. So.
1: Sure. Well, maybe you should do that one time. Thank you very much. Somebody says a Peloton. I get that. That's probably one. Boats, swimming pools, hot tubs. 416-872-1010. Can anybody attest to those? One person said a horse. How rich do you have to have a horse? And if you're going to have a horse, I guess you have other people take care of it. How does that work? 416-872-1010. What is the most expensive thing that people do not use? Dave, you've got one of them?
4: Yeah, hey, Jim. Yeah, I went out a couple years ago and bought a Super 73 electric motorcycle.
1: Okay.
4: Great little bike. Thought I was the coolest guy in the neighborhood. Had this nice little electric motorcycle until I drove by a shop front and looked at myself in it and realized I looked like every other mid-age alcoholic that might have lost his license.
1: That's funny. But it looks like a motorcycle. It doesn't look like a moped, does it?
4: No, they're from California. It's actually a nice little electric bike. Like, it's pedal assist. But, I mean, like, I bought this thing, you know. It looks
1: so
4: like
1: you don't, you don't use it anymore, just even to beat around the neighborhood?
4: No, I parked it. I don't want somebody thinking that I lost my license.
1: That's really funny. That's great. David, appreciate it. Thank you very much. Most expensive thing that people do not use, and maybe you regret it. What is the Apple Vision Pro? Is that like Google Glasses? Apple Vision Pro? What is that? A horse, gaming systems. I didn't think that people would not use gaming systems. I thought it would be the opposite, that you can't get them off of it. Some people just want stuff to, it's the VR, oh yeah, the VR monitor, those goggles. Some people just want stuff so they can say that they have it, and maybe they don't use it that often. And people say that I have a barbecue on my front deck. I have a barbecue. I got three barbecues and a griddle top and a smoker. I probably do not need all of them, but there are times when I'm hanging around on my front deck. And it's easier to barbecue on my front deck in the winter than it is to get the rigmarole and clear the snow in my back deck. So those would be the things that I perhaps don't use enough to legitimize them. 4:45, News Talk 1010, Time Saver Traffic.
5: Well, the Toronto-bound QEW ramp at Nikola Tesla Boulevard, that has reopened following crash cleanup. Another crash has been cleared. Toronto-bound QEW at Burr Loak, all lanes reopened, traffic getting back up to speed. Northbound Don Valley Parkway, just beyond Eglinton, the right lane still blocked with a stalled vehicle. That's causing quite the backup there. Off the major routes, police investigating a crash. Northbound Yonge Street at Athabasca Avenue, it's blocking the right lane. News Talk 1010 weather. Showers ending this evening, then partly cloudy with a 30% chance of showers. Also a risk of a thunderstorm, a bit breezy, a low of 17. Right now, light rain and 24 degrees, but it feels like 32. 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
1: We asked everybody, Hockey Night in Canada, you know the name owned by the CBC, and Rogers is saying, okay, everybody's cut cable, so we will just go with our broadcasters, meaning Sportsnet, and Hockey Night in Canada is no longer. There still is Saturday Night Hockey, and they picked the name Saturday Night Hockey. We're asking people if they could think of a better name, and if you can think of one, send us a talk back. Here are some of the ones that have been submitted.
18: Why don't they just call it Canada Hockey Night or Canada?

0: real. You know what? There's a full-time job at every AI company that is in charge of finding out how AI will not kill us. Evan Solomon from earlier today.
1: It's really important that we have a regulator. That's why we invested $50 million again in our Canadian AI Safety Institute. And we work closely with the Canadian Cybersecurity Center and our agencies to make sure that we have access to the models that allow for what's called patching, to make sure our critical infrastructure, our banks, and our financial system has the ability to protect themselves.
0: I don't know if we have some sort of governing body that matters, if that just means that other jurisdictions will lap us. Part of the problem here when you're talking about, hey, will AI kill us all, is that there's such a competition to get there first that all the checks and balances that you would like to think that were in there have kind of been erased because they don't want to hold anyone back. So this discussion continues. And again, a real thing. Some of the smartest people in AI are saying, yeah, this isn't a joke. Some people say, 10% chance within a couple of years. Mohit Rajans, AI and digital media consultant and the founder of ThinkStart, joins us right now. Mohit, are you, again, this isn't like an outlier, like a poll says that this could happen. These are the serious guys who are in charge of all of this saying, yeah, this is really likely.
2: Well, let me just very quickly break down how my day's been to you, just to show you how quickly AI has been a part of the conversation. So at the beginning of the day, I'm talking about AI harms online for potential kids, a new study that came out. In the middle of the day, I'm talking about AI literacy, a new national policy by Evan Solomon. And now I'm talking about a headline that says more than 10% chance that AI could kill all humans. So that just goes to show the range of conversation that we're discussing right now when it comes down to this, Jim, this idea that even the people that are working inside of these institutions, Anthropic, OpenAI, they're raising the alarm on one hand, saying that, yes, in the near future, all of the competition that is working towards bettering this technology is actually well aware of its dangers as well.
0: In the movie, the plot would be that it gets away from the inventor, the genius, and you can't put the genie back in the bottle. And this seems to be what Anthropic and some other people are raising the alarm about.
2: Yeah, I kind of do the equation to aviation. You know, in early aviation, the people building aircraft new flight was dangerous. But the solution was not to rely on the confidence of individual pilots or aircraft manufacturers. Aviation became safer through licensing and inspections and black boxes, et cetera, et cetera. That's not happening with all of this. You might have a safety institute, but you're not talking about frontier models. What people can do in their basements right now with this technology is not safe. Never mind what's happening on the biggest waves of things that are just protecting our institutions.
0: So one of the things that was said earlier today, it's not like traditional software that we can program AI to behave. AI, a part of its specialty and what makes it AI is AI is frequently severely misbehaving. For instance, AI from multiple developers recently hacked their way out of secure evaluation environments, and that is part of the problem.
2: Sure, yeah. The deeper issue is the gap between capability and control, right? So AI companies are becoming better at building systems that can reason and do all the stuff that we see, but they still cannot consistently explain why the system produces any particular answer. And the reliability to predict isn't getting any better. So think about what that does with the lack of context. I think what we're starting to see now is at least the people internally are not focused on what the IPO is going to be, or how these companies are going to be affected from a business standpoint. They're at least coming to, you know, imagine the Facebook whistleblower how was 10 years early in sort of coming to light with reference to all the potential dangers. It could actually have affected history. And I think that's what we're going to start to see now with some of these companies.
0: And when you see people like Elon Musk in charge of some of these things, you just wonder if, I don't know, government or anyone can kind of put these people under. And governments, too, they want to be first, right? So do we have any assurance that this will have the check and balance?
2: I think we have to assess level of

0: risk. And we have to be honest with each other. You know, even a talk about a national AI literacy, what does that mean when you're seeing headlines about banning some of this technology inside of schools? There's layers to this conversation that can't be mistaken as just being about AI or against AI or a data center or for AI. This is what the health and safety needs to be contextually for Canada. We can't have people building within our country these powerful tools when we don't 100% know who's flying the plane.
1: Mohit, it's interesting, and I guess we're just starting to talk about this kind of stuff. Evan Solomon, I'm not sure if he'll have answers, but we'll find out what he has to say tomorrow with John Moore on More in the Morning. Mohit, thank you very much for your time.
0: My pleasure. Looking forward to it. Take care.
1: Check out thinkstart.ca. Lots of good stuff there from Mohit, AI and digital media consultant. Always happy to have him on. I want to tell you how I would like to play a small part in sending you to Vancouver. That in a matter of moments. And it is a different version of Municipals with only one pal to talk about a new poll. And I guess this is the official kickoff of the mayor's race. We'll get into that straight ahead.
2: Don't miss a minute of talk. 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
12: Good evening. I'm Sarah Carione. It's a rainy 24 degrees right now in Toronto. The complete forecast is coming up after the news. One person has been injured in a crash involving a police cruiser in Brampton. Toronto Fire are raising concerns about a record number of lithium-ion battery fires in the city this year, and city crews still dealing with the aftermath of last week's storm. Details on these and other stories coming up, but first, let's check your drive. News Talk 1010, Time Saver Traffic.
13: A crash, Toronto-bound QEW at Burloak, that has been cleared. All lanes reopened. Traffic is getting back up to speed. 401 eastbound collectors at Markham Road, another crash, also gone. Northbound Don Valley Parkway, just beyond Eglinton. A different story. The right lane is blocked with a stalled vehicle, so we're seeing quite the backup. Things are backed up from Danforth to north of Lawrence. And a crash cleared northbound Yonge Street at Athabasca Avenue. 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Time Saver Traffic, I'm Heather Seaman. 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
12: One person was hurt in a crash that involved a police vehicle in Brampton today. A cruiser and two other cars collided near Bramley Road and Avondale Boulevard shortly before 10 this morning. Police say one person suffered minor injuries and was taken to hospital. No officers were hurt, and there's no word yet on what caused the crash. A woman has serious injuries after being struck by a vehicle in Scarborough. Toronto police say she was riding a bike near Shepherd and McCowan just before 9:30 this morning when she was struck. The driver involved did remain at the scene, and paramedics tell us her injuries are non-life-threatening. Toronto Fire says the city has broken a record for the number of lithium-ion battery fires this year. There have been 97 of them so far in 2026, compared to 91 in all of last year. Here's more from Fire Chief Jim Jessup.
14: We know from a fire perspective, flashover used to take 20 to 25 minutes in the 1960s. Down to about 5 minutes in the 1990s because of modern furnishings and polyurethane. You throw in a lithium-ion battery that goes into thermal runaway now. You have less than 90 seconds to leave your unit of origin safely. What that also means is the firefighters responding into these fires now are going into fires that are more intense, that are more unpredictable. And then in the longer term now, we also know through science that the toxic gases and heavy metals that these batteries release are a lot more carcinogenic and toxic.
12: Among the incidents this year, 14 injuries have been reported. Jessup has continued to make calls for regulatory changes for these batteries from the federal government. City crews still dealing with the aftermath of a severe storm that tore through the GTA a week ago. CP24's Beatrice Vaisman has more on those impacted areas.
5: And still, a week later, there are parts of the city where there are trees down over on Fairside. That's in the Coxwell and Mortimer area. There's still a tree down as of this morning, and the tree is actually on top of a vehicle, and it's blocking the roadway. And so residents there are feeling pretty concerned that a week later, despite calling 311, the tree is still down, and they have no estimated time for restoration either. Just to give you a sense of the numbers, 5,700 customer-initiated storm-related service requests. The city is saying more than 3,000 of those service requests were strictly for trees that were impacted, and that's why tree cleanup is continuing into this week.
12: The city says crews have completed more than 1,000 service requests and have cleared all expressways and major arteries. Part of Rogers Stadium also remains in pieces as a result of that storm. The city ordered Live Nation to get a third-party engineer to assess and oversee the measures that have to be taken to make it safe again. AC/DC is set to play there in 1 week, and Live Nation says it hopes to have an update on that concert at some point soon. You can tap into breaking news anywhere. Keep in touch by downloading the CTV News app. Taking a look at the forecast, here's CTV weather specialist Lindsay Morrison.
7: Showers taper off this evening, the threat of storms diminishes, and winds become light. We're forecasting an overnight low of 17 degrees. Tomorrow, a fresher feel out there. 23 for the high with a northwest breeze. Mainly sunny, clouds will mix in for the afternoon, and then it's wall-to-wall sunshine for your Friday. The weekend looks pleasant too, with highs of around 25 degrees, feeling like 30. Chance of a shower Sunday, and then at times early next week. From the CTV Weather Center, I'm Lindsay Morrison.
12: Right now, 24 degrees and rainy. I'm Sarah Carione. CTV News at 6 is coming up at the top of the hour.
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1: You know what I like? I like myself some YYZ. If the young people do not know, and I think News Talk 1010 gets the young people more than anyone else, this is YYZ. It's a nice little instrumental, but it's also the code when you're... Do people know this? Am I talking like everybody knows this and they're like, why don't you shut up? Your bag tag. It's a little bit of a tribute to Toronto. Thank you very much, Mike. YYZ. Okay. Thank you, Captain Obvious. Tomorrow, or right now, if you're listening via the iHeartRadio app, do it for 10 minutes, and then there will be a little ballot that will pop up, and that ballot could send you off to Vancouver, a two-night stay in a very lovely hotel. All of this courtesy of tripcentral.ca. Premium concert tickets and a grand to spend in the lovely city of Vancouver. Entering is just easy. You might be doing it right now, listening to the radio station, and do it as often as you can. 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
8: 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It's time for Jim Richards and the Municipals.
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1: I said yesterday that I thought it was super, super weaselly for Olivia Chow, who has never showed up at any of the press conference the Toronto police have done when they're talking about hate violence specifically geared to the Jewish community. I might be wrong. You can tell me that I'm wrong on the tell me I'm wrong text board 416-872-1010. But for on the same day when she wouldn't show up at a debate about anti-Semitism, she weasels her way into a press conference and makes a statement about how she actually cares about the Jewish community when there is no evidence of that. And you can read Rosie DeMano's column in the Toronto Sun, Olivia Chow, debate, no show, speaks volumes. I don't know how many volumes. I don't know if it's a volume that matters. So there is the Jewish community in Toronto that is less than 5%. And clearly there is a huge amount of people who are not Jewish who support the Jewish community in Toronto. So I don't know how big that number would be. So to talk about our municipal's issues today, I thought instead of having a panel of two former councillors, we try to pair up one person on the left with one person on the right. We would just ask our friend John Wright to talk about some of the numbers that are creeping up today, as I guess there has been some sort of... Is it always been this way where Olivia Chow says, well, the debate starts today, or sorry, the campaign starts today? Coincidentally, it didn't start yesterday when the debate on anti-Semitism happened. It started today. John Wright, thank you very much for your time.
11: Great to be with you, Jim.
1: What do you say about where traditionally the campaigns start off? Is it usually after the Labor Day weekend?
11: Yeah, that's usually when people have put kids back in school. Summer has ended. It's usually about a week from now that people are more engaged in things going around, and they'll start to focus on the municipal election about 2 weeks before it actually takes place. So we're 47 days out from the actual vote, even though we are closer to that from advance polling. But I'd say that there's still lots of time, lots of debates, and lots of things that can happen to shape the final ballot.
1: How much, listen, I get that traditionally that's the way it's done, but people seem to have had opinions in the past with Mr. Bradford and Olivia Chow. Olivia might claim that she hasn't been campaigning in the past, but she certainly has been putting her mark on what she is going to be campaigning on the last little while. So is that to say that people really, really start paying attention now and like these polls are going to matter?
11: Well, let's review where the polls are. And I would say that nothing really has changed in the last month. There have been three or four polls in the interim, and they've shown effectively the same numbers. I mean, Olivia Chow today has 50%, according to a poll that would have a margin of error of 3 points. She had in the previous poll 49 and 47 before that. So you can argue that's fairly flat. Bradford was at 39. Before that, he was at 38. And before that, he was at 40. And then Chris Alexander, which may be part of an artifact of polling itself because he's a third name on the actual ballot that the pollsters are using.
1: Yeah.
11: He's stuck at 11. So nothing has really changed. But if you take a look at two numbers for me, that's what matters. Number one is that we've seen a consistent half of the public now over the last number of months, in fact, say that they would vote for Olivia Chow in that range, but also that half of them say that it's the city's headed in the right direction. And that the issues that she's running on are their issues. So 50% of the public is over on that side, and they're much more committed than they would be for the other candidates. Mr. Bradford, on the other hand, while he may be sitting at around 4 in 10 voters, decided voters, he still has about a third of the public that don't know who he is. And secondly, as I said, with 47 days to go in this campaign, any issue could come up that sparks a debate at one of these debates that crystallizes a moment where people finally go, aha, he is the guy for me and I want to go out for him. So these are the things that right now it's the mayor's race to lose. But it's also that 35% of voters do not know who Brad Bradford is, and they're going to get, hopefully for him, a taste of what his campaign's all about in the next 30 to 40 days.
1: I get that the name recognition that Olivia has is a huge advantage because of her years in politics in Toronto and federally, but 39% for Bradford, I guess name recognition could improve and improve on that number. But there's no way, I still can't believe that Chris Alexander has 10% of the vote.
11: Well, look, I think, again, I want to be clear. I'm not casting aspersions on pollsters of any kind. But I think if you put three people on a ballot, then you are giving someone a particular advantage on that ballot. I can assure you I will be doing polling and releasing it, and I'm going to have a different strategy in terms of how I put that name on that list. But the fact of the matter is that he hasn't been in politics for 11 years. He doesn't have a campaign, really. He doesn't have endorsations. And as a result, it's kind of like, I don't like the other two, so I might pick him. I don't think that he has a great awareness in terms of his campaign, because we know from other polls that have been done that 65% of the people in this city really don't know anything about what he stands for. So, yep. Again, I think right now this is more of an artifact of the polling, and we'll see what comes of where it is. But Bradford still has to get those people on side if he's going to actually even this race up.
1: At the end of the day, Olivia Chow has made a calculation, in my opinion, that perhaps the Jewish vote isn't her vote, and the other side of that equation, there are more people there. I don't know if it is this calculated, but I'm wondering if you can ever think of an issue in the past, municipally, where something like that has been a factor. And at the end of the day, when less than 5% of the Toronto population is Jewish, again, I don't know what the number would be, because there's a lot of people who are on side with the Jewish community who are very passionate about what has happened in this city. It has been noticeable and it has been scary. So is that a problem for Olivia?
11: It doesn't seem to be affecting her 50% right now. And, you know, that's significant. You know, I would have to say that any leader today in any society should put, you know, the case that we are all Canadians, we should all be created equally. And to see the Liberal Party federally and to see the mayor come on board now is pretty late in the game. You know, we should be protecting all of our citizens. Having said that, I don't think it's put a dent in her campaign at all. It's not focused on that. But I can say that we've seen other mayors in this city, whether it's David Miller or Barbara Hall or others, if you go back in that group, who have had either just before or during that campaign pivotal moments which have changed the nature of where they are at. So I don't think it's on that question that you've raised. I think her campaign was pretty smart for not having her go, and I'll say that because if she got there, she would be pummeled. And it probably wouldn't have gone as well as doing a statement at the with the police. But nonetheless, she's going to have to be at a whole series of debates coming up, and that is not going to remove the issue from those debates.
1: Well said. John, thank you very much for being on Municipals, taking a look at numbers and a couple of different issues with us this afternoon.
11: My pleasure.
1: John Wright is a veteran pollster. Be interested when he puts some of his questions in the polls. Veteran pollster and the CEO of Canada Pulse Insights. 15 minutes after 5 o'clock. 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
13: A crash cleared. Toronto bound QEW at Burloak. Traffic getting back up to speed. Northbound Don Valley Parkway just beyond Eglinton. The right lane and right shoulder still blocked with a stalled vehicle. And that's adding to quite the backup. Heavy delays from Danforth to north of Lawrence. It looks like a parking lot in sections. You may want to find an alternate route. And off the major routes, a crash cleared northbound Yonge Street at Athabasca. News Talk 1010 weather. Showers ending this evening, then partly cloudy with a 30% chance of showers. Also a risk of a thunderstorm. A bit breezy, a low of 17. Right now, light rain and 24 degrees. Feels like 33. 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Time Saver Traffic, I'm Heather Seaman. 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
15: 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Nathan Radke says you have to understand the history before 9/11, and it makes a lot more sense. We're digging into the truth tonight.
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1: We're going to be joined by the Canadian Chamber of Commerce reacting to the new Trump tariffs against Canada, including blocking all Canadian liquor going south of the border, dairy, and much more. But first, I wanted to replay you a couple of clips from Deb's show. Cal Bricker is the name of the president of Spirits Canada. He talked about what this will mean to the booze, the spirits industry, Canada shipping down to the United States.
0: There's a healthy amount of trade between the two countries, and Mexico included, in this space, and it all moved without tariffs between the different countries. And so if you're looking for numbers, we produce about $2 billion of spirits in Canada a year. About $1 billion of that is sold in the United States. It's about 93% of our exports. So this most recent action by the Trump presidency has potentially a pretty significant impact on the business.
1: What's interesting too, though, is that all of these companies, like Company X, they'll own a tequila brand from Mexico, a bourbon brand from Kentucky, and they'll have a Canadian whiskey brand. And those are things like you've heard the argument about champagne can only come from France, right? Well, the same with bourbon and the same with whiskey and the same with tequila, all of those things. So while it is Canadian workers, it's an international company that will own a whole bunch of those things. Just one of the issues that have kind of avalanched as this thing progresses. Matthew Holmes is the Executive Vice President and Chief of Public Policy at the Canadian Chamber of Commerce. Matthew, thank you very much for your time.
3: Great to be with you, Jim.
1: It's been a crazy couple of weeks, I guess 18 months or more for you. What are your thoughts on the latest development that broke late last night?
3: Yeah, well, they were, in our opinion, really designed to destabilize and to really create what we've seen today, which is just a lot of chaos, a lot of commentary, a lot of questions raised. And so, the U.S. here they're not happy. I think anybody who was paying attention over the weekend to the social media posts of the president or members of his cabinet could see that they were building up a bit of a repertoire there and a bit of a message track that was negative towards Canada. And I think we saw that expressed last night. So we're not happy to see it. That said, it could be far, far worse. But for those businesses, as you were just describing with Cal there on the call, in the alcohol industry and in others, the ones that are feeling the brunt of this, they're going to feel it a lot. It's going to be painful for those businesses in Canada and the workers here.
1: What are your thoughts on how we've reacted and what we should do? We're hoping, I guess, the plan is that it's short-term pain for long-term gain. Are we just sitting it out until after the midterms, or are we sitting it out till after Trump is gone? What is the best case scenario here?
3: Well, I mean, there's any morning, things can change with the current administration. Yeah. But I think we heard in yesterday's video from the Prime Minister, a message to Canadians to kind of buckle in and prepare for a bit of a longer game here. And that has been the Canadian play. I think Canadians, as consumers, as voters, are not happy with what they're seeing from the United States. And they've signaled to the government here, we want a good deal, not just any deal. And so the government knows that they have that backing. Over time, as we see this start to hurt communities, workers, businesses, entrepreneurs, in our pocketbooks at home, people may start to adjust how they're feeling about that. But right now, frankly, these moves are not popular in the United States. Businesses are raising their voices against this. Business lobbies and associations have been vocal about this. Republican governors, members of Congress, and others in the U.S. Apparatus are expressing their doubts and their concerns about what's happening to their northern neighbor. And so I think we have a bit more time than they may. The positive note here is that the U.S. administration put a timeline on these of later in the month, in September 29th. So to me, that signals, hey, we can still talk. You know, maybe there's still some time to bring the temperature down here. We saw Minister LeBlanc down in Washington, D.C. yesterday meeting with Ambassador Greer. That's positive. The more we see of that, the better. But in, you know, standing back, we may need to wait until November to really see this start to move in a different direction. I can't predict that for you, but we have to be ready for that eventuality.
1: You know, what you said, I think, is really interesting. Right now, the prime minister kind of has the wind at his back with, depending on what polls you believe, 65 to 70% of Canadians agree with at least walking away from that deal. His numbers are super high, but I don't, it's interesting how you play that. How the long-term assessment of that, if people start losing jobs and the economy starts taking a hit, I wonder how that intestinal fortitude of Canadians to fight this would go away, or does it strengthen, or does it stay the same?
3: Yeah, you know, people are talking about a trade war right now, and this is what a trade war feels like. There's going to be bumps along the way. There's going to be unexpected events. There's going to be a cost. And I think, you know, from the Canadian perspective, the Canadian Chamber of Commerce perspective, we really want to make sure that small and medium enterprise in particular, you know, those mom and pop shops, those entrepreneurs, you know, sometimes these are multi-generational businesses. Once those fold, it's not easy to get them back. That's blood, sweat, and tears. That's a lot of time, a lot of effort, a lot of vision that's gone into building those companies up. And for many of them, the U.S. is always going to be the largest market. But that said, we also need to listen to, you know, our neighbors here in Canada who are saying enough is enough. This is unacceptable. You know, you can't restrict our access to your market, but expect a fully unfettered access to ours. And so, you know, the rub is in the middle there. So it's as you said, the intestinal fortitude. How long are we willing to play this one out? But right now, I think when I'm talking to people in my community, the message I'm getting back is we're going to sit this one out for a bit longer.
1: And when you talk to people south of the border in similar positions that you have, or even people north of the border, when it comes to, you're the chief of public policy with the Canadian Chamber of Commerce, are you on board with policies that have been directed towards the United States?
3: I mean, you know, at a basic level, the Canadian Chamber is never a fan of tariffs. They only end up adding to the cost for business and for consumers, ultimately. There was a study last year by the Federal Reserve Bank of New York that found that out of all of the tariffs that were introduced under the Trump administration last year, 90% of those costs were borne by American consumers and businesses. So at the end of the day, this is hurting them the most. This is economic self-harm they are doing to themselves. But you can't deny it's hurting us too. And we're a smaller economy and we have a real exposure to that market. We trade a lot with the U.S. Mm. We're their number one buyer. You know, we're one of the number one suppliers for them. So we're both going to feel it, but we probably feel it first.
1: Matthew, thank you very much for your time.
3: Thank you, Jim. Take care.
1: Matthew Holmes, Executive Vice President and Chief of Public Policy with the Canadian Chamber of Commerce. We're going to talk to Cal Bricker, was on earlier with Deb. Again, great interview. You might want to check out Deb's podcast. We'll play you a couple of clips coming up in about 20 minutes' time when we talk to Cal's counterpart down in the United States on the way he sees all of this developing. That at 5:50. It is 5:31. 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
13: Collision 401 eastbound express at Keele Street. It was blocking the center lane, but has now moved off to the left shoulder. Traffic is getting by, but it's a slow go through that stretch. Northbound Don Valley Parkway beyond Eglinton. Right lane, right shoulder still blocked with a stalled vehicle. Heavy delays from Danforth to north of Lawrence. Victoria Park, a much better alternate. Westbound Gardner, that's jamming up from Cherry Street to west of Bathurst. The eastbound Gardner, that's heavy in sections off and on from South Kingsway right into the downtown core. Off the major routes, not aware of any serious crashes. protect what matters with Scotiabank Home and Auto Insurance. 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
35: When a lot of people are confused, some people, they just see a path so clearly. Hi, this is Bill Carroll. The first project worthy of recommending, Frankly & Associates Luxury Division, is exclusively representing an extraordinary new residential address in the heart of beautiful Forest Hill, one of Toronto's most prestigious and sought-after neighborhoods. I should say prestigious. Allow me to introduce you to 1 Thelma Avenue, the evolution of luxury. 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
1: Yep, that is true, ladies and gentlemen. I wanted to say thank you for all the texts. Some of them We were talking earlier about Hockey Night in Canada. That name is owned by the CBC. I'm not sure if Rogers tried to purchase the name. You'll remember the original Hockey Night in Canada theme. CBC didn't want to pay a heck of a lot of money for it, and TSN bought the rights to the old Hockey Night in Canada theme, and now Rogers has decided, yeah, you know what? So many people have cut cable that it's not important to keep Hockey Night in Canada on the CBC, that they are going to take their property. Again, it was not a property of the CBC. It was just Rogers airing it there and taking all the revenue from advertising, and it made for free programming for the CBC, so it didn't hurt them. But because they have lost the right to that name when taking it back, they've decided that they're going to call it Saturday Hockey Night. Is that correct? Yes. They are calling it... they're calling it Canada Hockey Night, right? They're calling it Canada Hockey Night. And so we've asked people what they would rename it. Somebody said Hockey Night in America. Funny. Puck Drop Saturday, Holy Mackinac Night, and Saturday Night Slapshot. If you've got one on what you think it should be, I'd love to hear from you. I wanted to ask you, our friend Matt Cause had tweeted out, what is a good reason why, and maybe you have one, maybe it's a disability, I don't know. I just think you think that you're more important than everybody else. It is using speakerphone all the time when you're in public. And you look around at other people, can I get some privacy, when they're wondering why you're shouting and everybody can hear you. There is no good reason for that. I don't know. Maybe you have got a hearing problem where it's best to have the speakerphone. What is an acceptable reason to be on a speakerphone in public? Narcissism? What would that be? And other things that you secretly judge people for. What is something that you secretly judge people for? Me? I'm with Matt. I don't think that there is a good reason to be on speakerphone in public. No reason. I'm willing to hear from you at 416-872-1010. What is the good reason to be on speakerphone in public? Maybe it's some sort of disability, and that I would give you a pass on probably. Me? It's using the TTC without paying. And I get it. With streetcars, you get on at the back. There's a good chance that nobody's going to ask you for proof of payment. But I told this to somebody the other day, and they looked at me like I was some rich person who pays on the TTC. Only the rich. And again, based on how someone might appear, I might be a little more sympathetic when you see someone who looks like they might not have the means to pay. That's not what I'm talking about. But that's who I would secretly judge. 416-872-1010. 416-872-1010. Is there someone you secretly judge? Listen, we could make this all about speakerphone in public, which I do not understand. Mary, the other thing I don't understand, it's like FaceTiming in public. If you're sitting on a bench and you're FaceTiming, that's lovely. But FaceTiming walking around in Loblaws, I don't, and then you're screaming really loudly. Mary, go ahead.
5: Okay, I agree with you 100%. That is entirely just plain old ignorance. And your question about what drives me crazy about people, I told your screener, men who don't open the door for a lady.
1: Okay.
5: Or step right in front of me when I'm holding the door for myself.
1: Okay.
5: And people who sit with their elbow on the table not knowing how to use a knife and fork when they're at a nice dinner. Okay. Drives me nuts.
1: All of the above. I'm sure you'll get lots of votes on. Thank you very much. Have a great evening. Leaving the bathroom without washing their hands, man, that does drive me crazy when I see that. I saw one guy leave the bathroom without washing his hands, and then I was in the washroom. And when I left, I walked by the table, and it was a romantic evening where he's kind of caressing the side of her face. And I was like, 416-872-1010. Parents who swear at their kids in public. Okay. Being nasty to people who work in the service industry. Yes, I would agree with that. Peter, what is something that you secretly judge someone on with our subplot of this, starting with, give me a good reason somebody's on a speakerphone in public?
7: Well, maybe a good reason is they don't want the radiation going through their heads. I don't know, but that bothers me as well. What gets to me is the people who bring their dogs into every store now. That's become the thing. I don't know, everything's suddenly an emotional support creature, and there's no reason. When I was growing up, no one brought their dogs to stores. Now, everyone brings their dogs to a store.
1: Yeah. Some, like these big box stores, like the Home Depot will welcome in that sort of thing, but I agree with you. Thank you very much. Although it's better than randomly tying your dog up outside of a store and then wondering where your dog is after because somebody took your $1,000 dog home because they thought that it looked really great. What about parents who allow their kids to play in the aisle at restaurants and think that it's super cute and don't do anything about it? Stacy, what is something that you secretly judge people on?
8: I don't know if you've noticed, Jim, but everyone who vapes seems to hide it in their hand like it's some sort of secret, and they kind of stealthily pull it out and like do the vape and walk. I find it just so annoying. We can see that you're doing it. Like, it's not... I don't know. You're not Inspector Gadget. You're not pulling something out of your jacket. Just we can see you're doing it.
1: Yeah. Somebody wrote in, people who secretly judge people are something that I secretly judge people on. Stacy, you're right, though. Thank you very much. Man, talk to your doctor about vaping. I think the doctor would argue about with you on whether or not it's safer than, I'm not going to give you any recommendation, but this thing called popcorn lung that doesn't recover when, to a certain extent, your lungs recover from smoking. But talk to a doctor. Don't take my advice. Angelo, what are we secretly judging people on?
9: People who give the kids, their own kids, or the kids that they're caring for, their cell phone to watch, rather than giving them coloring books or crayons or old-fashioned things. They're creating crack addicts because it's depriving them from curiosity to live their lives. And it's really hard to take away when you think that you're just going to change. But, and popcorn, vaping is completely just as dangerous as the other one. None of them are good. So, and I will say, I was in a cafe at Young and Davisville, and a woman sitting down eating, and a woman came in, and she had on her cell phone the iHeart radio station with Jerry Agar.
1: Oh, that's cool.
9: And she was listening. Well, not really, because she was listening to it the entire time.
1: Oh,
9: so everyone else had to listen to it on speakerphone.
1: There is a lot of that. I know, like, people... Like, you shouldn't be wearing your headphones if you're riding your bike because you don't hear the horns honk, but it just drives me crazy, too, when people get on the streetcar or the subway and they have their little radio and a ghetto blaster and everybody has to listen to what you're listening to, unless it's Jerry. Angela, thank you. Susan is on News Talk 1010. What are you secretly judging people for?
10: Well, I'm secretly judging them for everything. Everybody is just so... downright rude.
1: Yeah.
10: But when you go to the gas station, you pumped your gas, and then you leave your car right at the pump, and you go in and pay so that the next person can't go up to the pump. Why can you not move your car?
1: You're not allowed to move your car. I did that once, and they started freaking out like I was driving away without paying. This is before paying at the pump. But it's a good point, because what if you're like, oh, I'm going to make a wine selection here. I'm going to get some munchies, and I also need some new windshield wipers. And before you know it, that spot at the, you're waiting for that guy or woman to move, and it's taken 5 hours that they're inside. Susan, thank you. And that's our segment called What Do You Secretly Judge People For? 546. News Talk 1010, Time Saver Traffic.
0: A collision 401 eastbound express at Keele Street. That is off to the left shoulder. It was blocking a center lane, but we're seeing quite the backup through that stretch to get past the problem. A crash 404 northbound at Highway 7. That is also causing delays. Northbound Don Valley Parkway just beyond Eglinton. The right lane and right shoulder still blocked with a stalled vehicle, causing quite the backup. Victoria Park, a much better alternate. Westbound Gardner, that's still jamming up from Cherry Street to west of Bathurst. Off the major routes, not aware of any serious crashes. News Talk 1010 weather. Showers ending this evening, then partly cloudy with a 30% chance of showers. Also a risk of a thunderstorm. A bit breezy, a low of 17. Right now, mostly cloudy and 24 degrees, but it feels like 32. School pickups and drop-offs are back. Slow down and watch for children walking, cycling, and playing as you drive. Learn more at toronto.ca/vision0. Time saver traffic. I'm Heather Seaman. Your next update at 6 o'clock on News Talk 1010.
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1: So now the shoe is on the other foot when it comes to alcohol. We may have thought, well, we don't care what's going on down there in Kentucky or maybe in Napa Valley when it comes to us not purchasing or not shelving American booze products. But the story earlier today or last night when it broke that dairy and specifically certain alcohol products made in Canada going down to the United States will no longer be allowed. That is really interesting. And I'm sure our guest has talked to Cal Bricker before, but the picture that he paints is an interesting one in that we think of something as a Canadian brand.

0: hyperlinked kind of business with interests all across North America and in fact around the world.
1: We're joined right now by Chris Swanger, who is the president and CEO of the Distillers Spirits Council of the United States. I'm sure you're probably good friends with Cal Brooker, who was on earlier today, Chris.
2: Hi, Jim. Thanks for having me. And yeah, Cal and I work very closely together. There is no light between the Distilled Spirits Council of the United States and Spirits Canada. That's the great organization Cal leads, because our industry, and both Cal and I know this on behalf of our respective members, we thrive in a tariff-free and trade barrier-free environment on both sides of the border, north and south. The hospitality economies for Canada and the United States are going to thrive once this thing comes to a conclusion. American spirits get back on the shelves. And of course, we don't want Canadian spirits to be banned from the United States either.
1: So that's what is interesting here, because as you told us last time, you started in this business representing that distillery that Cal was talking about in Windsor.
2: Canadian Club. I worked for the company that owned Canadian Club at the time. And, my blood is Canadian whiskey. In addition, the tequila and the other great brands that I had the privilege to representing. But I grew up recognizing and understanding the important role that Canadian whiskey plays in the United States. So we're both very concerned. You should be aware that the United States represents 93% of the Canadian spirits market.
1: Yeah.
2: So whether it's a 50% tariff or a ban on all Canadian spirits coming into the U.S., it will be devastating, I'm afraid to say, for the Canadian economy and the Canadian spirits industry. And we don't want that. We hope both governments can come together and get these matters resolved, because we're just an unfortunate victim in a bad leverage point.
1: What are those conversations like? When I'm guessing the conversations that you're having, you probably do have conversations in Washington, but maybe your conversations are more particular to Kentucky and that sort of thing.
2: Well, look, I've said this many times before. On behalf of the American people, our brothers and sisters and our friends in Canada, we understand the emotions are high, high, high. And I appreciate and respect the pride in Canada as a result of everything that has happened over the last 18 plus months. So as one American to many friends in Canada, I understand and appreciate that. But our industry is intertwined and best served. Cal had it right. Some of our companies may have an American whiskey, a Canadian whiskey. Some of the bigger companies are going to get hit on all sides through this. And it's just really, really unfortunate. Unfortunately, we've been taken off the shelves in Canada for well over a year and a half.
1: Yep.
2: And of course, we have been educating and doing our best with the Trump administration to help them understand that we are best served with no trade barriers, no bans, no tariffs on both sides of the border, because our industry likes to compete on sip and taste. And what that will do is grow American spirits around the world. At the same time, it'll grow Canadian spirits around the world. So we should be working together, as we have for many years, with all the economic benefits, working together to knock out trade barriers around the world, like places like India and so forth, where yeah, American whiskey and Canadian whiskey could thrive if there wasn't 100+% tariff on American and Canadian spirits in India.
1: Well, Chris, it's an interesting perspective, and it does sound like you and Cal are on the same page, and hopefully we won't talk to you ever again, and that would be a positive thing. I mean that in a good way. Chris Swanger is the president and the CEO of

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11: Dozens of cyclists pedaled through the city this afternoon on a 3-day ride from Hamilton all the way to Ottawa.
12: The group is using their trip to raise awareness and money for the Canadian Fallen Firefighters Foundation. CTV Sean Lethong has the story.
13: A hero's welcome for a group riding through the rain to remember their fallen friends.
14: The cause is bigger than the rain.
13: 83 firefighters from 20 departments across Canada riding 575 kilometers from Hamilton to Ottawa to raise funds for the Canadian Fallen Firefighter Foundation while building camaraderie with colleagues.
15: He would have thought this was great. He was the life of the party.
13: Kathy Kearns lost her husband, Captain Patrick McManus, to brain cancer in June 2025. His name will be one of 141 fallen firefighters to be added to the National Memorial in Ottawa when the ride concludes.
15: Really hard, very emotional. I'm a widow, so it's been a year and a little bit, so it's really hard.
13: This is the 10th year for the memorial ride. The group setting out this morning in Hamilton, fighting through the rain, making a stop in Toronto for lunch.
16: You take pleasure in the suffering because you're doing it for such a good cause and for our family, right? So it's... yeah, it means a lot to all of us.
13: Nigel Pike has come all the way from Newfoundland, and he talked about how personal this ride has become as he rides to remember four firefighters from his home province and...
16: We're riding for one of our own this year. Dale Markham passed away. It was one of our riders.
13: Captain Dale Markham, who died this year, had been a regular on this ride.
17: There is a heaviness there, and we... You know, this is my 23rd year with the foundation, and it doesn't get easier. It gets harder, right?
13: David Sheehan is the president of the Canadian Fallen Firefighters Foundation, who says that families of those who have been lost can feel forgotten.
17: So everything that we do to honor the fallen and to support their families comes from fundraising efforts like this.
13: The group will finish in Cobourg tonight, then on to Kingston tomorrow, with the finish line in Ottawa on Friday. 575 kilometers to show those who are lost are not forgotten. Sean Lethong, CTV News.
11: And you can see it was wet for those riders, but they ride.

0: rain or shine. And fortunately, we're putting the rain behind us, right?
1: We are. So the next couple of days of that ride are looking pretty good for the cyclists. One more look at the satellite and radar is going to show you that wet weather. Yes, it is moving east, but it's also moving out of our area. Waking up tomorrow, mix of sun and cloud, mainly sunny in some areas. Temperature-wise, it's going to feel a little more comfortable tomorrow. Similar temperature technically at 23 degrees, but not feeling into the 30s. Nice little stretch here too. Friday, Saturday, Sunday, mix of sun and cloud that day, slight chance of a shower, and then we're back into possibly some wet weather by Tuesday. Michelle and Nathan.
0: Thank you, Lindsay. That's it for us. But be sure to join Anne-Marie Medawake tonight at 11 for CTV National News, followed by Zoraida Allman with our next local newscast at 11:30.
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5: Good evening, I'm Zoraida Allman. The showers will taper off tonight. Tomorrow, mainly sunny, the high 23. Your complete forecast after the news. A week after major storms caused damage, some residents are still waiting on the city for help. And sentencing began today for a Liberty Village couple convicted of killing their neighbor. Details on these and other stories coming up, but first, let's check your drive. News Talk 1010, Time Saver Traffic.
6: The evening drive is still hanging on in a few places. Gardner westbound, you're stacked from Lower Jarvis all the way through to Strawn, so there's very little relief across that stretch. Eastbound Lawrence ramp to the DVP southbound, a stalled truck is still partially blocking the ramp. And once you're on the DVP southbound, traffic is jammed from the 401 past Lawrence. Farther east, southbound Salem Road ramp to the 401 westbound has a crash blocking the left lane. Traffic is backed up from Lake Ridge Road past Church Street. 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Time Saver Traffic, I'm Sonia Sash. 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
5: It has been a week since a severe thunderstorm wreaked havoc across the city, and some residents are still dealing with the aftermath of the wicked weather, waiting on the city for some help. CTV's Mike Walker reports.
7: Across the city, drivers are navigating around downed trees. In some neighborhoods, residential streets are still impassable. That crushed Subaru belongs to Greg Nordeman. Exactly a week after the storm, he's still waiting for city crews to remove the debris.
8: I would love to get this into the shop so they can appraise it and hopefully deal with what is left of the truck.
7: The city says it has received nearly 5,700 service requests, making it one of the largest response events the city has ever seen. 3,000 of those requests are for downed trees, including Ian Warren, who is still waiting for a response.
9: If you look at the status of the report, it still shows I submitted it on the 2nd, and that's it. There's been no action since.
7: The storm uprooted the tree on his front lawn. It's partially blocking the road and has crumpled his neighbor's car. The city says so far crews have completed more than 1,000 service requests, but affected residents are frustrated with the lack of communication and say their patience is quickly running out.
5: Meanwhile, it's still unclear whether Rogers Stadium will be ready to host its final concert of the season as work continues to repair damage caused by the storm. The local councillor says the next progress report is due Friday. ECDC's concert is scheduled for September 16th. The SIU is investigating a collision involving a Peel police cruiser in Brampton. It happened around 10 a.m. near Bramley Road and Avondale Boulevard. Police say the cruiser collided with two other vehicles. One man was taken to hospital with minor injuries. No police officers were hurt. The SIU has taken over the investigation. Sentencing submissions began today for a couple found guilty of killing their neighbor in Liberty Village more than 3 years ago. 53-year-old Riaz Habib was reported missing in June of 2023. His body was discovered a day after in the garbage compactor of a townhouse complex. 36-year-old Koa Tran was found guilty of second-degree murder in Habib's death. Tran's wife, 30-year-old Isabel Nguyen, found guilty of being an accessory after the fact, as well as committing an indignity to a dead body. Second-degree murder charges carry an automatic life sentence with no chance of parole for at least 10 years. Emergency crews have responded to a record number of lithium-ion battery fires this year. Toronto Fire says there have been 97 incidents so far this year, resulting in 14 injuries. That's already topped last year's total of 91 and represents a 200% increase compared to 2022. Fire Chief Jim Jessup.
10: We are, you know, well north of where we were for an entire year last year. So we're really hoping that the preliminary discussions we have had with the province of Ontario and the federal government continue to advance, and to be very honest, that they start expediting a bit, because as I said, we're running these fires now almost daily.
5: Lithium-ion batteries power lots of everyday items, including phones, power tools, e-bikes, and e-scooters. Advice from fire officials: never use modified batteries, never overcharge them, avoid plugging them in near exits and leaving them unattended, and only charge them on a hard surface, never on beds or rugs. 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
1: It's been an unsettled day, but we dry out tonight. 17 degrees for the low and just a chance of a shower overnight. Tomorrow, sun in the mix once again. A fresher feel as well with a high of 23. Great conditions for the start of TIFF. Expect similar weather for Friday. It'll be a nice end to the week and start of the weekend. Highs near 25 degrees this weekend with a mix of sun and cloud each day. Chance of a shower.

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1: 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Welcome to the show.
2: Welcome. You know, you ask the hard questions. What kind of pants are we talking about?
1: Well, Lululemon pants.
2: That's a category unto itself, Mr. Hewitt.
1: Okay, tell me.
2: Well,
1: teach me, great one.
2: When you're doing bending folding, your bits and bobs have to look good, right? It's a category.
1: Okay.
2: It brings together your insecurities and your potential all in one pant.
1: Okay. Would you go to Lululemon to buy used Lululemon pants?
2: I would not.
1: See? Thought so.
2: Is that a bad answer?
1: No, it's a great answer. Well, first of all, it's an answer. It needs not my judgment. But it's a good... Ryan says yes. Ryan says, I'm all in. Like, I'll buy used Lulu pants. Go for it.
3: Yeah, like, that, you know, like, they make it... I wouldn't buy used leggings, but the other pants make for men...
2: I would buy used... That wasn't your question, though. Would I go to... I would buy used Lululemon products online, for sure.
1: Yeah. Would you go buy them from Lululemon?
2: No.
1: Yeah, see?
3: Mm.
1: There's a difference there.
2: Yes.
1: So, and I think that this is a conversation with Tony Chapman later. I think he's right. I think he's right when he says it's off-brand. Because in the store, it's all about new and high quality and expensive. And you're paying way too much for sticky pants. And if you want to go buy those from the used store, go buy those from the used store.
2: Well, and also if you think of the retail in Canada. So, you know... Lululemon is a predominantly out west, you know, BC born and bred brand, mm-hmm. and it's traveled across the country. It's on all of our high streets. It's not in secondary malls.
1: Yep.
2: You know, it has the prime real estate in malls or on high streets. So, yeah, people aren't generally thrifting in that way.
1: Yeah,
2: they're,
1: in that way.
2: They're looking for a particular experience.
1: Broadheadcoms.ca for more great sticky pants.
2: Learning. I do crisis comms, but I will take Lululemon knowledge any day.
1: All right. Jamie Ellison, are you there? Do you got us now?
4: Apparently.
1: Welcome back. Jamie had a little tech issue. We've missed you. The question was, how much is too much for pants? And you are a fashion fan. So would you go to Lululemon for used pants?
4: I have nothing against the brand. I don't think I've ever bought anything from Lululemon.
1: Oh, I like Lulu.
4: They had like their spinoff brand. Was it called Ace or Kit or Kit and Ace? Something like that.
1: No.
4: I had a shirt from them a while back.
1: I like a good Lulu button-up shirt. It's nice. They've got some nice little dressy pants. They're pretty golf pants. I mean, they're pretty great.
4: Yeah, I can't tell you why. I've just like never... Never gotten into it. I guess their marketing doesn't talk to me.
1: I guess so. I like it.
2: What kind of pants do you lean into, Jamie? I'm curious.
4: My go-to are like Levi's 502.
1: Classic.
2: There you go. Classic.
1: Sunday.
4: And you can go like up and down like the color spectrum to look like more casual denim-y or more formally.
1: We've closed, by the way, coming up?
4: That all depends on the forecast, Shane.
1: Well, I don't know. I thought you would have checked it out by now. No?
4: Why the hell would you check a forecast on Wednesday for something on Sunday when it's going to change four times between now and then?
1: Some of us are organized.
4: Do you got extra time to get fret about the forecast 4 days in advance about something?
1: No, I just plan in my day. Okay, well, we're going to the Blue Jays game coming up on Sunday. That's why I asked. You said Levi's. I'm thinking blue jeans, white t-shirt, ball game thing. I thought we were planning our outfits. Ryan probably has his outfit planned for this weekend.
3: I've learned this last weekend. The weather in Calgary is like, it's impossible to predict. Although there's a very good chance I will be wearing my favorite cotton jeans with my Kith Sopranos t-shirt, my Iron Maiden zip-up hoodie, and a nice hat.
1: Yes, he has planned nothing.
3: Nothing.
4: So my brother went golfing in Calgary on Sunday, and he told the family group chat it was 11 degrees, and I burst out laughing.
3: Yeah, that's what it is. It's 20 today, though, so, you know, pros and cons.
1: All right. Thanks for coming to Smart Speakers, where we talk about our plans for clothes for the weekend. I'm excited for the ball game, Lindsay Broadhead. Are we doing Caesars again, or what's the plan?
2: I'm going to lead into the Caesars, sir.
1: All right, good. True. Jamie, are we drinking out of big glass boots again?
4: I will drink whatever Lindsay thinks we should drink.
1: Oh, very good.
2: Boots. These guys. Hey? Boots, it happens. If we're talking about random subjects, which seems to be the theme of this particular segment, boots, I believe, and I'd like people to call in on this, is the best word in the English language.
1: Boots.
2: Bar none. Boots.
1: That's interesting. I could support this.
2: Fabulous.
1: I could support this. Is boots the best word? You know, this is a street in Edmonton, and it's probably somebody's name. I don't know, but it's Terwilliger. Say it out loud.
2: It's hard
1: to
2: beat that.
1: Say it out loud.
4: Terwilliger. You know, I have a favorite word in French. I don't know if I have a favorite word in English.
1: Terwilliger just feels good.
2: What word?
4: En français? Pamplemousse.
1: Pamplemousse.
2: Such an Anglo word.
4: Je voudrais un jus de pamplemousse, s'il vous plaît. Je voudrais un pamplemousse avec fromage. Like, every time you say grapefruit en français, it's just like, it sounds so fun.
1: Grapefruit.
4: And yeah, pamplemousse, my favorite word en français.
1: My buddy Rob used to do that. Je veux un pamplemousse de jambon. That's what he used to say.
2: Wow.
1: Makes nice.
4: Grapefruit and ham. That sounds like a fun mix.
1: Who lit the dumpster fire? Anyway, shall we talk about some of the big news topics of the day? This is good news for you, Lindsay Broadhead, because I know you were shopping for a new Bombardier private jet.
2: I was.
1: Discounts in Canada, I guess, because Trump says that nobody can figure out why would Donald Trump have something against Bombardier? Probably a rich friend who doesn't fly a Bombardier that's got something to say about it. This guy's grabbing at straws, Lindsay.
2: Yes, it's an Oprah Winfrey moment where you get a Bombardier, you get a Bombardier, et cetera. I think we have long jumped the shark now on all things Trump, and it's actually amusing background, maybe. But I am no longer amused. I am fully in the, we need to ignore this man at all costs. We don't need to change signs in Ottawa named Trump. We don't need to respond to his socials. We don't need to come hither when he raises a tariff. We don't need tit for tat. We need to be mature, aggressively strategic leaders. And that means Bombardier, no Bombardier, just onward. Otherwise, we're hooped.
1: Can you say Bombardier one more time?
2: Bombardier. Pamplemousse.
1: De jambon.
2: De jambon.
1: It turns out that it probably one of his friends has a Gulfstream, which wasn't, he was saying, I want to do business in Canada with my Gulfstream, but I can't get it certified. You need to do something about that. Donald Trump might forget that it was Bombardier that did the deal with Airbus for all those planes so they could make them in the States years and years ago and with the previous tariffs. So he's obviously cherry picking. 30 seconds, and we'll get back to this in a bit, Jamie.
4: What is there to say? This guy is all over the map, and I think Lindsay's right. The more we react, the more you play into his song, Dance and Circus, and I think it's time we all realize the emperor has no clothes.
1: Oof. That's a visual.
2: Or boots.
1: Yeah, or Lulu pants.
2: Or Lulus.
1: Okay, we're going to come back with more Smart Speakers. Bet you're looking forward to that talk about sticky pants. No, we are. Seriously, we're going to talk about this. What's going on? Because some trade things happened to today and yesterday. But there's not a lot of people talking about what off the trade table and the fact that tariffs versus bans are different. So we'll get that with Lindsay Broadhead, Jamie Ellerton coming up next.
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5: South Bend Salem Road ramp to the 401 westbound. That crash is still taking out that left lane, and traffic is backed up from Lake Ridge past Church Street. And for tips starting tomorrow morning, King closes from University to Spadina and Simcoe from Wellington to Adelaide, along with closures on Duncan, John, Blue Jays Way, Peter, and Mercer. And that begins 5 a.m. tomorrow morning. 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